0: cabinet speaker scoffing at President Trump's claim that Iran will buy produce from American farmers, posting on X, "The only crop we're harvesting is what you planted. Decades of mistrust." It comes as U.S. officials confirm the IRGC attacked a Singapore-flagged cargo ship with a drone as it tried to cross the Strait of Hormuz today, testing peace talks. And now the Wall Street Journal reports the regime hopes to make $40 billion a year by charging for security, safety, and environmental services in the strait.
1: The head of the International Maritime Organization says the movement of ships out of the Persian Gulf will not resume until the agency can confirm safety guarantees for ships. President Trump is urging a group of House Republicans to end a protest preventing legislation from moving forward.
2: Following an Oval Office meeting with House Speaker Mike Johnson, President Trump put out a message on social media telling Republicans to unify and stop voting down procedural motions. Several House conservatives are threatening to block any action in the House until the Republican-led Senate passes the Save America Act, a voter ID law. President Trump this week refused to sign a bipartisan housing affordability bill, saying he wanted the Save America Act done first. But the speaker says that housing measure will now be transmitted to the White House. If the president takes no action in 10 days, it will automatically become law.
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1: The U.S. is deploying assistance to Venezuela following deadly earthquakes within 30 seconds of each other. Speaking to reporters in Bahrain, Secretary of State Marco Rubio says American search and rescue teams are being deployed to assist Venezuela.
7: We're already deploying search and rescue teams from Fairfax County, Virginia, and Los Angeles. There'll be some others we'll add. That's their most immediate need right now is search and rescue efforts. They have a bunch of collapsed buildings, and so they'll need a lot of help in terms of digging through that.
1: The president of Venezuela's National Assembly says the death toll from Thursday's back-to-back quakes have left at least 188 people dead and at least 200 trapped. The U.S. Supreme Court today issuing big end-of-term rulings. Fox's Shannon Bream explains one of the high court's decisions will impact many immigrants.
8: First case, hundreds of thousands of Haitian and Syrian immigrants now in the U.S. could soon be facing deportation after two big wins at the Supreme Court for the president on an issue that voters said they trusted him to handle. We're talking about immigration and the border. In a 6-3 opinion, the court held that the administration does have the discretion to end temporary protected status, or TPS, for immigrants who have legal status, allowing them to be in the U.S. as a result of trouble in their home countries being deemed unsafe, things like natural disaster or war at those places.
1: The rulings give the Trump administration more leniency in ending protections for certain migrants in the country already, along with a new path to limit asylum claims at the border. A top official at the National Park Service says a liner along the bottom of the Lincoln Memorial reflecting pool was cut with a sharp knife or razor this month. That caused damage to the foam sealant installed as part of a $16 million rehabilitation project. The police report also says about 70 fence post tops were thrown into the pool. President Trump said incidents at the pool led to the arrest of six people this week. I'm Deborah Valentine. This is Fox News.
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0: Kelly Show, final hour of the Jesse Kelly Show on an amazing Thursday as we near the end of the week. So at some point, I'm going to spend half a second this hour on the Social Security crisis. We won't get too far into the weeds on that. I'm happy Trump is there for our 250th. Smearing yogurt on your window. The jobs market. We have a lot we need to get to. I did want to make one final point on the point I was making at the end of last hour about how there are entire industries that they're set up around the government, adjacent to the government. They work with government programs. They work with government agencies. And there aren't one or two of them. Lots and lots of them. Washington, D.C. is by far the D.C. area, the wealthiest area in the country. So the area with no industry, none, zero, nothing is done in D.C., nothing produced there. The area with none of that is wealthier than all the fancy schmancy places, all the places that produce things. Yes, because of all the industries set up to bloodsuck the taxpayer. One of those industries, immigration law. I know here in Houston, I don't know what it's like where you are. You go driving up I-45 in Houston, you can see immigration law office. You see billboards, immigration lawyer. Oftentimes it's in Spanish, which of course is no problem for
1: Buenas
0: me.
1: Buenas tardes.
0: But immigration lawyer, immigration lawyer, immigration lawyer. Do you know how much of that industry is propped up in a roundabout way by the American taxpayer? For instance, today, we were talking about it at the beginning of the show, we had a wonderful Supreme Court ruling that said hundreds of thousands of Haitians and Syrians are no longer allowed to stay in my country. Bye-bye. Time to go back home. This guy went on MS Now, and guess what he does for a living?
2: Break down for me just how devastating all this is about to be.
3: Very devastating, and I hope we stop talking about it as the Trump administration won or someone won, because right now America lost. There are going to be a lot of jobs that are open and a lot of people in home health care industries that are not going to receive any service because their providers are going to be removed from the United States. There are a lot of people who are going to die and suffer because of the account of this. So I wish this court was more of a court of equity than they say they were a court of policy right now. So I am the chair of the Haitian Bridge Alliance, which is the United States organization that represents these Haitians before the Supreme Court.
0: And guess what he does for a living? He's an immigration lawyer. Immigration lawyers, there's legions of them in this country. I'm sure they're all over the place, but they're all set up down along the southern border, an entire industry dedicated to this stuff. Again, on and on and on and on it goes. Whole industry set up to crush you. Trump said this today about oil companies. Here we go.
4: So it's ExxonMobil, it's Chevron, it's Shell, it's BP, it's a lot of them. The gasoline or the oil prices have come down so much, and we are not seeing anything at the pump by comparison to what it should be. We should be, in my opinion, at $2.25 right now at the pump. And we're higher than that. And we are doing a big investigation on it. Yeah, they're not reducing the prices commensurate with what's happening.
0: Okay. Let me explain, because this is one of those things that it ruffled a lot of people's feathers today. Certainly a lot of people who are free market people, things like that. What are we talking about? Oil companies price gouging. The DOJ is investigating. What's Trump talking about? This is tyrannical price control stuff. I've heard a lot of that stuff today, and all that stuff is fine, right? All that stuff is fine, except that I just want to explain. Donald Trump understands how the price of gasoline, what actually goes into the price of gasoline. And without getting way too far into the weeds on a complicated industry, there is a lag time between when the price of a barrel of oil drops and what you pay at the pump. There's about 1,000 layers between the price of that barrel of oil they just pulled out of the ground and your gas pump. There's a bunch of layers there. And because there are layers there, this industry, this refinery, this, because of the layers behind it, there's a lag. Price of oil drops. You want the price of gas to drop immediately with it because gas is what you buy. Gas is what I buy, but it doesn't happen. Trump knows all that. Is there some price gouging going on the big oil companies? Possibly. I'm not going to say that that's not a thing. I'm not here to defend big oil companies. But what I am saying is this. Trump is campaigning already. That's what you're hearing here. Trump is campaigning. Trump is campaigning on two fronts. One, he wants the oil companies. He wants the ExxonMobils, the Shells. He wants these companies to get out in front of the lag and drop prices faster. Why? Why would Trump be trying to beat up big oil? Well, this is something those of us who live in the right-wing bubble do not get. I've attempted to explain it to you many times before. People get mad. So what? I'll explain it to you again. Independents hate Republicans right now. And specifically, they hate Donald Trump. Donald Trump lost independence by a large margin over the last 6 months to a year. Donald Trump was elected to fix the price of things and immigration. Those were the two things that drove his election. Donald Trump as president of the United States of America cannot bring down inflation right away. There's no magic wand he can wave. Nevertheless, once he became president, every day prices didn't go down, he would get less popular with independents, right? You're still with me? Then this party does have to own. He decided to go drop bombs on Iran. Now prices were that he was elected to drop. Now they're going up. And now everyone's pointing their finger at him. Now, last numbers I saw, he was 47 points underwater with independents. As of right now. Look, I'm doing backflips. We had a good day and Trump's doing awesome things with immigration. I'm doing backflips. But as of right now, independents do not like him. They don't. Donald Trump is campaigning to win them back. And he should. He should be campaigning to win them back. He wants to flip that number back the way it was before, where independents liked him and were behind him. And I said he's campaigning on two fronts. This, what you're hearing right here, this isn't for big oil. This is for the mid.
4: So it's ExxonMobil, it's Chevron, it's Shell, it's BP, it's a lot of them. The gasoline or the oil prices have come down so much, and we are not seeing anything at the pump by comparison to what it should be. We should be, in my opinion, at $2.25 right now at the pump, and we're higher than that. And we are doing a big investigation on it. Yeah, they're not reducing the prices commensurate with what's happening.
0: Democrats are out there everywhere running on affordability because they know what everything I just told you is true. Much as it may have made you angry, they know it's true because the poll numbers say it's true. So it's going to be what? It's a weapon Democrats are going to use against Republicans. To counter that, Donald Trump, I suspect that you're going to see a lot more of this. Donald Trump is going to be out there trying to win back the affordability argument. Hey, look at me. I'm trying to fix this. Look at me. I'm trying to fix that. You're going to hear a lot more of that from Trump because especially over the last couple of months with this Iran stupidity, the polls show that people want him reducing prices at home. That is what the normies want. That's what the independents want. And he knows that, and that's part of the reason he made the deal he made, so he could get back home and do it, or at least try to do it. The American people need to see that. And by the way, I don't even really agree with him, and I bet you he doesn't even believe that all the way. You know, it's all price gouging. Some of that, sure, but I do agree with him campaigning on it, though. I have no problem with him saying it. I want independents out there to think, oh, okay, Republicans are actually trying to make my life more affordable. They're not, no more foreign adventuring, none of that. Come back home, make it so I can afford groceries again. 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

Beautiful Thursday. All right, so I'm going to take a second, and then I'm moving right along. Headlines from the Federalist. The Social Security crisis is even worse than we thought. Trust funds supposed to run out in late 2032. Yeah, that's not that far away, so on and so forth. I'm curious where this goes. And the reason I'm curious where this goes is this. There are a lot of people, maybe this is you, who rely on Social Security. A lot of people. It doesn't matter whether you like that or not. A large percentage of people rely on it. Now let's go to the ones who get it but don't rely on it. The vast majority of them, they want it too. They understandably have said, I paid into this my whole life. I don't care that I have other retirement or whatnot. You owe that to me. I paid in. You get me my money. Totally understandable. But there's another understandable part of it. It'll bankrupt the country. If you look at a pie chart, it's like the item, that and Medicare. The two old people entitlements, for lack of a more delicate way to put it, those are the budget of the United States of America. How does a country handle this? You made promises to people. You need to fulfill that obligation. You can't afford that obligation. Now here's the other part of it. Politicians can't touch it. It's long been known as the third rail of politics. If you touch it, you die. If people get a sniff that you might touch their Social Security, you will get more old people at the polls than you've ever seen in your life, panic voting against everything they love and hold dear in order to preserve their Social Security check. Ask me how I know. It's the reason I'm not sitting in the United States Congress right now. By the way, greatest thing that ever happened to me. Thank you for that if you voted against me. But still, why did I lose to Gabrielle Giffords by 4,000 votes? Because Gabrielle Giffords ran a television ad campaign twisting my words, and old people thought I was going to take away their Social Security check. And so the woman who stood against everything they stood for got their vote because the check came in the mail. So if politicians can't touch it, but we have to touch it, but we shouldn't touch it, does it get touched? Who knows how that goes? Jesse, this guy put this in exclamation points. Must be serious. Please stop talking down the employment opportunity. 7.62 million jobs available in the U.S. right now. If you can't find a job, then you aren't looking for a job. You're looking for a position. I don't know that I've ever read a more out-of-touch email in my entire life. I don't know that I ever have. What you just said was the young man, the young woman who did everything he was told to do, went to college, worked hard, good grades, got a degree. Now he's sitting there with an engineering degree and he can't find a job. He should go down

0: hear all these, white conservative men talk about who does and does not belong here. And look, this nation was founded on genocide and the mass displacement of people. This is
1: That's the lady working HR who just threw your son's resume in the trash. It's a problem. That animal who just got fired from JP Morgan. How'd she get the job at JP Morgan when she had an associate's art degree and no work history whatsoever, was making hundreds of thousands of dollars working at one of the biggest banks on the planet? Don't you ever email me again and tell me there are endless jobs in the United States of America. Are there some jobs out there? Yeah. Gotta dig in, gotta go hunt them down, gotta make a living. But this economy, remember, 90% of post-COVID jobs went to foreigners. 90, 90%. Corporate America, after it filled itself up with DEI, they went to India to go find employees. You're sitting in your mom's basement wondering what happened. Ridiculous. 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

0: Oh, on a wonderful Thursday, remember to email your Ask Dr. Jesse questions in for tomorrow. Jesse@JesseKellyShow.com. There's already so many. We're going to start chopping away at some. Jesse, do you think Nikita Khrushchev was right? Pause on that for a second. Nikita. I understand that's a traditional Russian name. Doesn't it sound like a chick's name? But for the Russians, it's a dude. Wasn't there a show on when I was a kid, like La Femme or something like that? Nikita or something? What, Chris? You don't, what? Sounds like Nikki. It could. Whatever. Jesse, do you think Nikita Khrushchev was right? I grew up watching Soviet Premier Nikita Khrushchev lambast the West and declare that communism would ultimately win and outlast capitalism. It was a bit scary. Here are some quotes. Okay, so was Nikita Khrushchev right? First, you know how I just said Donald Trump was he was selling, he was campaigning. This is Donald Trump not necessarily believing that oil companies are price gouging. This is Donald Trump trying to let the American people know he's working on it.
1: So it's ExxonMobil, it's Chevron, it's Shell, it's BP, it's a lot of them. The gasoline or the oil prices have come down so much, and we are not seeing anything at the pump by comparison to what it should be. We should be, in my opinion, at $2.25 right now at the pump. And we're higher than that. And we are doing a big investigation on it. Yeah. They're not reducing the prices commensurate.
0: He's selling. You know who else sells? Every leader in the history of the world. They get up in front of their people and they sell something. Nikita Khrushchev, yes, he said that. A lot of them did. Ah, we'll bury capitalism. Communism is going to bury capitalism. You know who wanted to hear that? All the dirty commies in the Soviet Union and around the world. He was selling. Now you say, well, he succeeded. He was right. Our system, the Western civilization, it's the best. I feel so blessed to live under Western civilization. It's been such a blessing for me and my family and hopefully future generations. But there is no system that's perfect. And every system, everyone you can look at, has strengths and weaknesses. Now, we like to think ours is perfect, but it is not. I would argue it's the best, but it is not. It has strengths and weaknesses. Communism and the things it does and the way it does it, it's almost like it was designed to subvert Western civilization, to exploit the weaknesses in Western civilization. Freedom is amazing, isn't it? I think you like it. I certainly like it. And I think you know this, too.
2: You know, freedom is not free.
0: I love freedom. You love freedom. You know there's a cost to freedom. There's a cost to it. There is. The Russians talked about it. Soviets. I can't believe. I can just wait. I can drive right up to an American military base and take pictures? And in the Soviet Union, you'd just be arrested and shot for something like that. Freedom has consequences. Communists, because they don't have morality that we recognize at all, learn how to exploit those weaknesses. Another weakness of Western civilization is our goodness and our kindness. I know there's a million books and articles today written about weaponized empathy, but it is true. It is real. It's a powerful thing when you have a society of good people, and I want a society of good people, and so do you. And I want to live around good people, even though I myself am not a very good person. I want to live around good people. I want to live around kind people. But kind people can destroy things with their kindness. They can. I'm a really kind person. Oh, there was an earthquake in Haiti. Those poor people, we should bring 5,000 of them into our tiny town. That would be nice. It's what Jesus would want. Soon your cat's gone. Doesn't work that way. Right? Jesse, I always wondered this. Whenever there's footage of someone in the military tossing a grenade, why is it always in the same awkward-looking manner? The general motion looks like the second hand on a clock, and it's always portrayed this way. Why not more like a baseball? First of all, we always threw them like baseballs. We always did. Just threw them like baseballs. We all grew up playing baseball or football. Everybody knew how to throw. We threw them like baseballs. Why do they do it that way in the movies? Well, in the movie industry, it's like a lot of other industries. They all copy each other. And the audience actually gets used to seeing something. Even if that something is incorrect, they get used to seeing something a certain way, and they expect it to be run that way. First, you brought up this. Pulling a pin on a grenade. They pull it with their teeth all the time in the movies, don't they? Yeah, you're going to rip your teeth right out of your head. Your teeth are going to give way before the pin and the grenade is. It's not some tiny little loose pin for obvious reasons. You can't risk it falling out when it's hanging off your body. You're crawling, you're banging into things. If that pin falls out, you're dead. They're going to find your head about 50 yards away from where you are. You can't. Sorry, that was a little too graphic. That's what happens when people with suicide vests blow them up. By the way, the head pops off. But either that's a, what, Chris? We can be honest about stuff that happens. That's how they identify suicide bombers. The head is oftentimes intact. This is good information, Chris, that people might find useful one day. Anyway, the pin in the grenade is in there very secure. The pin goes through, and then it's bent to the side, and it's not some tiny little wire that you can just grab and tear off without some serious effort. It is a two-handed process to throw a grenade. You hold it in one hand, and then you've really got to dig your fingers in. I would say two or three fingers, honestly. You've got to dig your fingers into it and rip the thing out of there. Also, unless you're lobbing it into something, you don't really want to lob it. A couple things can happen when you lob it. If you lob it too slow, it can blow up in the air. And then that shrapnel comes down and, well, your mom gets a letter in the mail. That's not good. You know what else isn't good? If you lob it so slow that that dirty jihadi who generally can't catch, he can catch it and throw it back. Now, if you're throwing it into like a trench or a ditch or something, you're going to have to lob it somewhat. But if you're going into a room of some kind, we were taught to fire that thing in there. In fact, we were taught to spike it off the ground. What they do in the movies, crack the door and kind of roll it in. You don't roll it in, then he can grab it and chuck it out. If you rear your hand back and spike it off the ground, and it's bouncing. What, Chris? We're learning grenade techniques. It's fine. You're allowed to do this on the radio. If you spike it off the ground, it can start bouncing around the walls. And while that little terrorist is in there, Allah Akbar, then he blows up before he can actually get his hands on the whole thing. See how much we learn on this show? Did you know you could smear yogurt on your windows? Did you know that they're actually recommending that you do smear yogurt on your windows? If you aren't grateful to be an American, I'm going to read you something really quickly, and then you will be. Hang on. 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

0: an amazing, wonderful Thursday. Ask Dr. Jesse Friday tomorrow. If you miss any part of the show, you can download it iHeart, Spotify, iTunes. So I have something that I want you to try since it's summertime. And specifically, Chris, I want you to try it. Chris, can you people eat yogurt? You people eat yogurt, right? All right, so here's what I want you to do. I know you're always looking to save money. A researcher in the UK found that applying yogurt to the windows can reduce the house's temperature by 6 degrees. How hot was it in Houston today? Hold on, what, Chris? What? Chris said, was that Celsius or Fahrenheit? It says Fahrenheit in the article. All right, so that's an American 6 degrees. Chris, think of the cost savings. I know it was hot in Houston. I think, you know, this 100 degrees and 100% humidity, I think that yogurt's going to hold up really well on your windows, buddy. I want you to try this. In fact, I want everyone to try this at home. I'm personally not going to, but you should definitely try it and email in the results and let me know how that worked out for you. I can't wait to find out how the communist insurgency works out for the Democrat Party. Here's Elizabeth
1: Warren. Sarah Lisa Chevalier had a lot of them that said a world without borders and a world without prisons or police is possible, if necessary, the only moral way forward. She said abolish the border. All deportation is wrong. I mean, are those sentiments that you think Democratic candidates should hold?
2: Look, I don't know her. I'm not familiar with what she's written.
0: She knows her. She's very familiar. She's afraid. Raphael Warnock, United States Senator from Georgia. He's afraid.
3: What do you think the future of the party is? Is it the Democratic Socialists of America who won in New York last night?
4: We are a big tent party. That's who we are.
0: Mm-hmm. They should be afraid. Hakeem Jeffries is afraid.
5: She was for Hamas, they write. She called for abolishing police, prisons, and borders. She called Joe Biden a rapist and a war criminal, and said that the U.S. Is occupied Native American land, and called the country a effing disgrace, and also favors seizing private property. What do you make of that?
6: Her views are clearly not my views. And that should be obvious to everyone.
0: He's afraid. And he should be afraid because these people are very purposeful. They know exactly what they're doing. They have a goal. They intend to accomplish it. Here was Mam Dhani.
7: I think, what is the Democratic Party if not its voters? And what we saw yesterday evening were Democrats across the city turning out and voting for a new kind of politics. And I've been clear time and time again that I believe the only majority in our country is that of the working class. And what we saw is that a focus on the working class, whether it's from Claire, whether it's from Daria Lisa, whether it's from Brad, is the kind of focus that New Yorkers want to see. And I have a deep amount of respect for my friend Attorney General James, and I also believe that these are the kinds of candidates that we need to see in Congress, as well as the five state legislative candidates that I endorsed that also won yesterday evening, if we want to truly fulfill the affordability agenda.
0: Hey, Tish, thanks for endorsing me in my race. I hope you didn't think this scorpion was to be trusted, Mr. Frog. And in one more time, this is the co-chair of the DSA. Get used to hearing from them, because they're going to keep winning Democrat primaries in this country. Why do they run as Democrats?
8: But we don't agree with the way the Democratic Party establishment organizes or...
0: Guy sounds a little light in the loafers, I have to point out.
8: Runs its party apparatus, and so we try to build independence by... focusing on volunteer-led movement. We think that everyone should be able to be trained and to become someone who can participate in the political process. And we don't really think that Democratic Party campaigns in the establishment are run that way. And I think, you know, you really see that difference in the races like we're having tonight. And I think in terms of the agenda, there's a problem in the Democratic Party where they are funded by billionaire donors, and at the same time, they're trying to represent the working class. And in our opinion, you have to choose between the billionaire class and the working class. It's just impossible to satisfy all of them.
0: You always have to choose with communism. Either you're the good guys or the bad guys. Either you're the oppressed or you're the oppressor. You're the bourgeois or you're the peasants. There's always a clear dividing line for these people. And of course, the people on the right side of that line, the correct side of that line, they deserve everything. Laws should be for them. Media should be for them. All the power should be for them. The people on the incorrect side of that line deserve to be taken out and shot, starved to death, tortured, thrown in prison. It's how communists have always operated. It's how they always will operate. 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Everyone else deserves to be destroyed. 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
0: Trump to mark the U.S. 250th anniversary at Mount Rushmore. You know that's going to be way freaking cool. And Trump has already said it's going to be the largest fireworks display ever or something like that. Will we be able to top the Chinese? I don't know, but you know Trump is going to try. It's going to be amazing. He'll burn down the whole Black Hills for the thing. They can talk all they can talk the talk all they want. We're not going to stop. That's from Tom Holman. Tom Holman also came out and he was asked today about all those Haitians and Syrians who are no longer allowed to stay. And he was like, yep. Time to go. Oil prices dropped nearly $70 a barrel, the lowest levels since before the Iran war, on the hopes of a Strait of Hormuz plan. Good for you, good for me. All cats are gay. Meet the radical activists producing government-approved resources for LGBTQIA2S young people in Oregon. All I got from that is cats are gay. I agree. Israel says no withdrawal from Lebanon, even if there's American demand. Israel's going to keep going. I'll be anxious to see where it goes from here because Trump needs them to stop. They say they're going to keep going. This relationship might get a little ugly going forward. Friday won't be ugly because it's Ask Dr. Jesse Friday. We'll have fun tomorrow. I hope you're ready for that. That's all.

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2: My name's Phil from Beverly, Massachusetts. I've lost 88 pounds with Awaken 180. I was type 2 diabetic and I was severely overweight. I got to do something because what I was doing wasn't working. 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So I've been on Awaken 180 for a year ago this month. 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And now that pain is completely gone. My energy level's through the roof. I just can't say enough good things about Awaken 180 and the positive effects it has on you. It has completely changed my life.
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5: Tough negotiations with Iran. I'm Kathleen Maloney, Fox News. There's a difference of opinion on how Iran might use unfrozen assets. Fox's Aisha Hosni with the latest.
6: Iran's parliament leader has rejected President Trump's claim that Iran will use its unfrozen funds to buy American crops. They say they're not going to do that, as the regime is eyeing to make billions of dollars through tolling the Strait of Hormuz. The Wall Street Journal is reporting the Islamic Republic estimates that charging for security, safety, and environmental services in the Strait would bring in $40 billion a year in revenue for the states involved. And the idea, if it's implemented, they say, would bring Tehran cash flow and control that it did not command before the war.
5: And U.S. officials confirm a cargo ship traveling through the Strait of Hormuz on an approved route was attacked by an Iranian drone today. The U.S. is pledging to provide assistance to Venezuela after two devastating earthquakes. Secretary of State Marco Rubio details the Pentagon's part.
7: The Department of War is going to have to play a big logistical role here because they have the ability to land in challenging places right now. The airport in Caracas is damaged. One of the runways is cracked.
5: Meanwhile, the number of dead is increasing.
8: The president of the Venezuelan National Assembly, Jorge Rodriguez, is confirming that the death toll has tragically risen to 188 people. And they believe roughly around 200 people are still trapped underneath rubble. They're working hard to continue to search for survivors. We know more than 1,500 people have been hurt in some way from this. The main airport in the country that's been severely damaged and is shut down right now because of the impacts that it sustained.
5: Fox Weather's Katie Byrne. Venezuela's acting president has declared a state of emergency, warning the death could climb. 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
5: There's a new report on damage to the Lincoln Memorial Reflecting Pool.
13: A police report cited in a court filing says foam sealant on the bottom of the reflecting pool was cut with a sharp knife or razor, causing destruction of delaminating surface material. The National Park Service's Deputy Director of Operations, Frank Lands, made the statement in a court document and says the incident was reported to U.S. Park Police on June 9th. President Trump, for several days, has blamed vandals for American flag blue-colored paint chipping and floating in the water. U.S. Park Police released surveillance footage this week asking for help identifying an individual connected to a destruction of government property investigation. At the White House, Jared Halpern, Fox News.
5: The Supreme Court allows the Trump administration to end legal protections for migrants.
6: The Supreme Court saying that the Trump administration and specifically DHS, Department of Homeland Security, can decide to terminate the temporary protected status, TPS program, for migrants that are here in this country without judicial review. In other words, you're not going to have the Supreme Court or another court second guess the termination of TPS status for migrants in this country. It's a big case here because we have upwards of 1.3 million people estimated that are in this country on a TPS program. The court here saying, listen, if DHS wants to terminate that program and that status for these folks, they can do it.
5: Fox's Lydia Hu. President Trump on social media telling Republicans to unify and stop voting down procedural motions. Several House conservatives are threatening to block any action in the House until the Republican-led Senate passes the Save America Act voter ID law. President Trump this week refused to sign a bipartisan housing authority bill. But House Speaker Mike Johnson says the housing measure will now be transmitted to the White House. If the president takes no action in 10 days, it will automatically become law. I'm Kathleen Maloney. This is Fox News.
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17: Two straightforward immigration rulings that tell our country's current story. 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Hey there, I am not the gray one, Brian Mudd with you. 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And I always talk about there being two sides of stories, one side of facts. We are going to get right to those. But before we get to what happened with the Supreme Court decisions today, we're going to also dive in on some other things that I guarantee you have not heard. Analysis that you will not be getting anywhere else, unless it happens to be from me and the Brian Mudd Show. Because coming up, we're going to talk about how Democrats want maximum voter fraud. That probably doesn't come as a surprise, but something that I do think is going to be pretty eye-opening Coming up in the second hour, we're going to talk about how great of a time we're living in historically and just how great the current leadership we have from the president of the United States happens to be. I'm going to put things together in a way that I guarantee you haven't come across anywhere else, and it will be eye-opening. We're also going to get into, in the third hour, economic, election integrity, and political realities. Got a lot in store, so lock and load. We'll get started here. Starting with what's straightforward. Starting with things that are straightforward. So you happen to have a House Appropriations Subcommittee today that hearing with Secretary Mark Wayne Mullen. He happened to have this to say about the Trump administration's immigration policies.
18: There's not one inch of Mexico's northern border that isn't covered by a plaza. Plaza is cartels, nine cartels that control it. And they have plaza centers, they call it plazas, that they have plaza bosses, and they're always looking for vulnerabilities to push human trafficking and drug trafficking across our border.
17: No, they just want to push warm and fluffy people that are just magic A-word asylum seekers. Now, people that just want to sidle up to a border patrol agent and go, hey, essay, this where I say asylum? And then a border agent will look at them kind of in a confused way and go, hold on, are you sure that you're like Mexican? Because you sure seem like you might be from Asia, maybe India? And then they go, oh, I forgot the head garb. And, you know, then under the Biden administration, they would get in and then get CDLs and go out and get those California and Washington state CDLs without being able to read English or really drive and go kill people. You know, those types of magic A-word people. So anyway, some things are straightforward. You're probably not a legitimate asylum seeker crossing the Mexican border into the United States if you're from India. I'm not really sure what you would be fleeing from anyway. Maybe cow flatulence? You know, because you know a lot of cows in India, the cow flatulence became too much. Maybe that's it. So here's the deal. There are certain things that are knowns and things that are straightforward. Fire is hot. We can agree on this, right? Fire can burn you. Water, that'll quench thirst. Essential if you're going to survive. Food, kind of the same thing. Got to have that to live. Sleep, I mean, some people get more of this than others, but hey, we all know that a little bit, at least, is required. Far less with the president than just about any other human on the planet. The great one as well, but that's a whole different thing. Falling from high places is dangerous. These are all things that are straightforward. Sharp objects, they can hurt you. People age over time. Money is needed to pay for things. A dollar is worth more than a penny. There are rules and consequences for breaking rules. Now, I'm going to pause there. And with that last point in mind, you know, rules and consequences for breaking rules, we'll revisit that. But you're probably wondering why the heck I'm starting out by talking about what seemed like some pretty basic, obvious things that otherwise seemingly be kind of like stupid to discuss. Because what I wanted to share with you are examples of things that have been measured scientifically as being understood by at least 99% of adults. Okay? At least 99% of adults understand all of those things. You know, fire's hot, it can burn you. Water quenches thirst, it's survival, essential for survival. Food too. Sleep, got to have some of that. Heights can be dangerous. Sharp objects, all these things. Over 99% of adults have been measured as knowing these things. And so what this means is that, for example, all but the most severely mentally impaired people readily understand all of those basic concepts. And yet there are three Supreme Court justices that obviously don't. Or there's something else going on. So today, you had multiple illegal immigration related cases decided by the United States Supreme Court. Now, in the most significant of the cases, the Noem versus the Al Otro Lado case, this would be the one involving asylum seekers, the magic A-word people. Justice Alito, in the prevailing court opinion, authored by saying this. He said the decision is straightforward. The decision in this case is straightforward. Specifically, the case challenged whether those south of our border in Mexico who wanted to seek asylum could begin a legal process to attempt asylum, you know, without ever making it into this country. So federal asylum law reads like this, states that a non-citizen who is, quote, physically present in the United States or arrives in the United States may file an official claim that they're seeking asylum out of credible fear of political, racial, or religious persecution in their home country. Okay? Which, again, about how the folks from India going to the Mexican border coming across. But, of course, as we know, over 97% of all asylum seekers crossing the southern border, by the time they actually get through the legal process, most of which never even show up to a first court appearance, over 97% are determined not to be legitimate. Just people scamming the system, like those from India. Because how could they be fleeing India across to Mexico to come up to our southern border out of political, racial, or religious persecution? So this has once again become a thing, of course, because President Trump has his highly effective Remain in Mexico policy. So let me ask you, if you're in Mexico, if you find yourself in Mexico, are you physically present in the United States? If you're in Mexico, have you arrived in the United States? Are you physically present or have you arrived in the United States if you are in Mexico? And these are not trick questions. I guess unless you are libtards on the United States Supreme Court. Okay, then how, if you are not in Mexico, how could you possibly have an asylum case, given how basic and straightforward, as Alito said, this case, the law, happens to be? The most basic of concepts, understandable to greater than 99% of the population. But the things that seemingly just so hard to understand by Supreme Court Justice Ketanji Brown Jackson, who has been a legal professional for 30 years, or Elena Kagan, who's been a legal professional for 39 years, or even Sonia Sotomayor, who has been a legal professional for 42 years. Now, is it the case that they're really more dense than all but the most mentally impaired people in society? Or is something else going on? Something else happening here? Could it be that they're radicals attempting to abolish constitutional law and don't actually care about what's right or wrong? I mean, there's got to be something, right? Are they either more dim-witted than all but the absolute most mentally impaired people, and maybe them as well, or is it that they are radicals attempting to abolish constitutional law, do post-constitutional stuff, just do not care about right and wrong? On that note, and related to the matter of border policy, immigration policy, at the aforementioned House hearing today with Homeland Security Secretary Mark Wayne Mullen, you had Congressman Rutherford
13: that ended up having this to say.
20: We wouldn't need the wall, like he said, if every administration would enforce the current law as it is, but they won't. And so we need this wall.
13: Yeah, basic concepts, right? John Rutherford making some sense there. If the prior administration had enforced the law, if future administrations we had confidence in would enforce the law, there are a lot of things that wouldn't be necessary that we need to do. But here we have people that are trying to say, when you're in Mexico, that apparently you are either physically present in the United States or you have arrived in the United States. So, given that these are radicals, these three justices attempting to abolish constitutional law that don't care about what's right or wrong, that was further illustrated with another 6-3 decision. This one also involving Mark Wayne Mullen. It was the Mullen Secretary Department of Homeland Security versus Doe temporary protected status case involving approximately 6,000 Syrians and 350,000 Haitians that had their temporary protected status removed by the Department of Homeland Security. This one, another real difficult, confusing situation. You know, the concept of temporary protected status. A TPS established under law, the Immigration Act of 1990. Naturally, because it's temporary, it should just be like in perpetuity extended anyway, right? I mean, these are all things we know. So under the law, it states that foreign nationals may be designated for TPS for one or more of these three reasons. One, an ongoing armed conflict, such as a civil war, that poses a serious threat to the personal safety of returning nationals. Two, an environmental disaster, such as an earthquake, hurricane, or epidemic that results in a substantial but temporary disruption of living conditions, and because of which the foreign state is temporarily unable to adequately handle the return of its nationals. Which, by the way, the horrible two earthquakes in Venezuela, death toll over 180 there. Not the folks we're talking about here, but you know, pray for the folks in Venezuela. A lot of families here, especially where I am in South Florida as well. The third one, the third case for being able to have temporary protected status, extraordinary and temporary conditions in the foreign state that prevent its nationals from returning to the state in safety, unless the U.S. government finds that permitting these nationals to remain temporarily in the United States is contrary to the U.S. interest. Okay, so that's the thing. Now, here's the definition of temporary. You know, for any Supreme Court justices who may not know, the definition of temporary is lasting for a limited time. You know, kind of like your latest value meal special at McDonald's. Ba-da-ba-ba-ba. Limited time. Lasting for a limited time. So on that note, do you know when it was that these Syrians were first granted temporary protected status and why? Do you know when it was and why the Haitians were granted TPS? We're going to pick up there next. I'm Brian Mudd, in for the great one.
21: Mudd Lovin.
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0: Hawaii, their law overturned as they went post-constitutional pertaining to the Second Amendment. And just like the two immigration cases, 6-3 decisions. That one has a little bit more nuance, though, and more legal interpretation. Straightforward as well, but perhaps not as straightforward as the most basic of basic concepts that were in play with the immigration cases today. As Alito said in one of the rulings, this is simply straightforward. As I'm illustrating, it's as basic as it gets. And so we're talking about the temporary protected status case, the second of the two immigration-related rulings today. Now, before the break, I brought you the definition of temporary. Now, just in case you are as mentally impaired as three of the Supreme Court justices, and temporary means lasting for a limited time. And then I also asked if you have recollection of when it was that the Syrians ended up involved in getting TPS. If you knew when it was that the Haitians first received their status. And the answer happens to be, for the Syrians, 2012 or 14 years ago. In the case of the Haitians, it was 2010 or 16 years ago. What were the situations there? Break those down next. Brian Mudd, in for Mark Levin.
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1: I used to feel so guilty handing over the tablet just to get things done.
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3: 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I'm flying into space!
2: See? 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
1: As we're taking a look at the straightforward immigration rulings from the United States Supreme Court today that really tell our country's current story, Brian Mudd here for Mark Levin. It's an honor and a pleasure being here with you as always. And the second of the two cases, immigration-related cases, happens to be TPS-related. You're down with TPS. So the temporary protected status cases. And with these two cases, there is a similar thing, the rulings that came down. They're straightforward, and the rulings were divided along perceived ideological lines. Now, with the TPS case, we have the Syrians and we have the Haitians. And I mentioned that when the Syrian contingent first received their designation, their temporary protected status, it was in 2012. It's been 14 years. Why were they granted the reprieve, the temporary protected status in this country? Why did they not need to go back to their native land, Syria? Well, because of persecution of protesters by the Assad regime. Okay? The Assad regime. Now, the Haitians. Why did the Haitians receive temporary protected status over 16 years ago? Well, the answer there, that happened to be due to the 2010 earthquake on the island. So just a couple follow-up questions here. Do you think that the Assad regime that has long been removed from power, think they're still cracking down on the protesters? Do you think that the worst from that 2010 earthquake in Haiti is over? Yeah, these are tough questions to answer. Is the Assad regime that has not been in power for a long time, are they still a threat in cracking down on the protesters? Is the January 2010 earthquake threat in Haiti over? I mean, these are difficult things for Supreme Court justices to figure out. So if the definition of temporary means lasting for a limited time, and if 14 and 16 plus years later, we're more than just a little removed from the conditions that led to the temporary status being granted, what the heck is the question here? How is there any room for interpretation here? Just as was the situation in the asylum case, where you literally have people in Mexico and the law literally states that you must be in the United States to request asylum. Where is there any room for interpretation? Where is there anything that over 99% of the adult population, including almost everybody who is mentally impaired, things they understand, how is it that the Supreme Court justices don't? Now, it is clear with the leftist minority on the court that the rule of law just simply has no bearing in their decisions. Just absolutely none. Don't care at all. And this becomes that much more important as we're talking about the rule of law, as we're talking about what's at stake, and for that matter, how these Supreme Court justices got there in the first place. The integrity of the electoral process in this country. And House Speaker Mike Johnson, once again, talking about the president's frustrations around the SAVE Act and ultimately what the House intends to do.
2: There is a frustration the president has expressed about the unwillingness of Senate Democrats to do anything that follows common sense and follows public opinion. This is a 90-10 issue that you should have to have photo ID and be a citizen to vote in American elections.
1: Yeah, that's right. The SAVE Act is a 90-10 issue. The understanding, the level of understanding that is required for these Supreme Court decisions today, that'd be 99-point-something to sub 1% type of issue by way of understanding. And yet, the SAVE Act is going nowhere as Democrats have filibustered in the Senate and now are on a two-week recess. And you have three Supreme Court justices and they're like, we don't need no stinking constitution. We don't need no stinking rule of law. So it is clear that the Constitution and the sworn oath to uphold that Constitution, no bearing in the decisions of these three Supreme Court justices today. And it's also clear that they are fully intent on ruling with what really amounts to impeachable offenses. If you're not upholding the Constitution that you're sworn to uphold, as any kind of a public official that swears to that, that would be impeachable. But when you are a Supreme Court justice, boy, that's an especially high bar and important occasion. It's also crystal clear that if the current leftists on the court had the majority, what would it mean? If we have two of the most straightforward cases you could possibly imagine, and out of sheer political desire, you have these justices that go post-constitutional. What does it mean if the current leftists on the court had a majority? It is clear that it would be the end of the Constitution in this country. Now, as we're only a week away from our country's 250th birthday, today's rulings are the latest reminders that the battle for the founding principles that led to our country going from a ragtag group of 13 colonies to the world's leading superpower as the United States, all in about 150 years. That's not being fought on the battlefield, but it's being fought in the voting booth, being fought in the courtroom. Voting booth leads to the people that put people in the courts. You know, history shows that every world superpower eventually falls. I was doing a little research on this today. I was thinking about all this in context because, you know, for the most part, it's not going to gain the level of attention these decisions, the very base kind of level analysis that I've given you here on it, just pointing out the obvious and the absurdity of it, the extent to which these three leftist justices are willing to say, screw you to the Constitution. I was doing some research on the average length of a superpower, as you know, we're known these days, or a dynasty. You know, whatever the world's leading force happened to be throughout the course of history. You know how long the average one lasts? The average length of a dynasty or a superpower, world history, has been about 200 years, right about 200 years. And so if you take a look at where we are, history pretty much says, you know what? We're not even going to make it another 100 years, let alone another 250 years. You know, people always take this stuff for granted. You take a look at all of the great superpowers, all the great dynasties of history. And at their peak, there are always times when people are like, well, how the heck, you know, could anything happen here? And I think, you know, this audience in particular, you're aware of the dangers, the threats that are out there. But I don't think most people realize how quickly it can come and go. 200 years is the average. We haven't been the world's leading superpower for 200 years, but we are closing in our 250th birthday. We have been the world's superpower for in the neighborhood of going on 150 years now. Or 100 years, I should say. And so history says we're not going to make it more than another 100 years. And if we don't, this deviation from our founding principle is going to be the reason why. You know, today, three Supreme Court justices made rulings that over 99% of the population, without political considerations, would understand to be wrong. Just the basic stuff. Fire is hot. It will burn you. We need water. These kinds of things. That basic. That straightforward. These are rulings that are obviously post-constitutional. Thus are impeachable. But will there be any consequences for him? You know, where I, in the open, kind of paused on the obvious takes, the things that are understood by over 99% of people, was that even the most mentally impaired people out there understand that there are rules and there can be consequences for breaking them. But not if you're a Supreme Court justice. They obviously could not care less. And so that's also part of the constitutional rot that is eventually going to lead to our country's fall if we don't course correct. You know, somewhere along the way, there was a time where you at least had some people on the left who were like, you know what, we should be honest. We should adhere to the Constitution. I might not like this from a point of politics, but it's the right thing to do because that's the law and there's a right and a wrong way to go about this. Like, if you don't like the Constitution, you can move forward to try to amend it. But no, we're just going to pretend it doesn't exist. We are the left-wing bloc of the United States Supreme Court. So thankfully, a two-thirds majority made the proper ruling and rulings, protected our Constitution, upheld the rule of law. However, a third of the court is endemic of the mindset that probably about a third of the country is actively seeking, and that is to undermine it. And so this is the battle for freedom of our time. This is the battle that ultimately must be won. And one of the complicating factors here, as we talk about elections, the frustration of President Trump, is that you also have Democrats who want maximum voter fraud. I played a clip from House Speaker Mike Johnson. Here's another one. So he's talking about what the House is going to do on the SAVE Act.
2: So we passed the SAVE Act 3 times in the House. We'll do it again. We're working on that, and I'm going to talk with the president about these issues and how to get the agenda moving again, and it's going to be very productive.
1: Right, so the SAVE Act in this Congress passed early last spring. That was the first time. It's passed multiple other times. Speaker Johnson's coming back and saying, and we'll go ahead and pass it out of the House again. And here you have the United States Senate on a 90-10 issue, voter ID. Can we simply have people that have proof of citizenship and voter ID? No, we can't have that. Well, what does that mean? Well, it means that Democrats want maximum voter fraud. So in all of these votes, there have been times in these votes that we have not had any Democrats that have wanted to go along with the SAVE Act. But through the 4 different versions now of the SAVE Act, going back to the first one that passed last year, you know how many Democrats in Congress, both chambers, have voted at any point? At any point for a 90-10 issue, for citizenship proof and for voter ID. 4. Only 4 total at any point in any of these votes have been willing to vote to say, you know what? I should be a citizen. Shouldn't be that magic A-word person who crossed the southern border voting. Only 4 people think that, well, we should have voter ID. That are Democrats in the Senate or the House. So yeah, Democrats, they want maximum voter fraud. And it's Jim Crow 2.0, don't you know? I mean, that's what Chuck U. Schumer will end up telling you, of course. I'm Brian Mudd, in for the great one.
0: Mudd Lovin.
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0: powers. Setting Iran back decades, preventing a nuclear World War III. Gaining access to Venezuela's oil, doubling the production. Venezuela, the world's largest oil reserves. No longer going to China, coming our way. And soon we're going to liberate Cuba too. And what did it require from us to be able to do? So yeah, we got another inflation report today. It's not good, but we knew that. May was the peak of inflation. The average price for a barrel of oil in May was $102.40. Where are we right now? Like I mentioned, today, $69 to $71 a barrel. Inflation's way lower. You already see it when you go to the pump. But what did it actually cost us? Not what the greatest generation had to give up in fighting World War II. Now I'm going to break down what it actually has cost us and what babies, even most Trump supporters, have been about this. Hopefully not you, but maybe you. What's next? Brian Mudd in for Mark Levin.
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2: Yeah, so we're taking a look at how great we have things historically and how underappreciated the historically great leadership we have with President Trump. How it is, how it's going, where we stand, what's playing out that is changing the course of modern history that most people, even supporters of the president, seemingly don't get. Now, think back to what the greatest generation had to give up in fighting World War II. President Trump is almost single-handedly, he's got a great team around him, phenomenal Secretary of State, great negotiators, strong cabinet generally. And by the way, Hegseth, remember all the crap that he got up front? How amazing has he been as defense secretary? Holy cow. But you take a look at what we have been able to accomplish in President Trump's America First foreign policy, kneecapping China's growing Axis-powered network, removing energy that had been going to them and is now coming to us, increasing Venezuela's oil supply that is also going to us. You take a look at oil prices that right now in the middle of these Iranian negotiations are $19 a barrel real time, less than just the normal June 24th, insert year here. So, you know what it ended up costing us to get here? Everything that has been accomplished, Venezuela, Iran, getting all those Middle Eastern countries that had been aligned with China over our way, it has cost us 1.2% more to buy stuff for 3 freaking months. That is the added cost of inflation related to the higher cost of energy. If you take a look at, like, all in, how much more have we had to pay for stuff, including the gas prices, the all in number that the average household has had to lay out, how much more has it been? It's been 1.2 freaking percent more for 3 months. And oh my gosh, Trump approval on Iran war in the mid 30% range. Trump approval overall in the high 30s. Trump supporters that flee him to go, where's the America First policy? Where is your head? Oh, it's in your ass. Get it out. You have a historically great leader doing historically great things. America First policy all the way with the foreign policy. And all you had to pay for it wasn't your life, the way that so many were given during World War II, the way that everybody sacrificed in some form or fashion during that war. You had to pay 1.2 freaking percent more for 3 months. You couldn't handle it. Couldn't handle it. Oh, my. And it's not to say that affordability challenges aren't real. I get it. But you know what? There are always affordability challenges. There always are. Yeah, the best economy in the world, and you got people that are struggling. There are a lot of challenges during World War II, but preventing a nuclear World War III led by Iran and backed by China? 1.2% more for stuff for 3 months? Not bad. Not bad. So I take a look at this, and I'm like, people have no freaking perspective. Even most Trump supporters, because I get notes daily from listeners, not supporting what he's been doing with Iran, not comfortable, and all the midterms grumble, grumble, grumble. Now, like, we are negotiating with terrorists. Is that ideal? No, it's not. But then again, a nuclear, well-imaming terrorist regime wasn't exactly either. Shouldn't have gotten that far, but it did. And is life perfect? No, far from it. But is there a quality of life great? Oh, heck yeah, it is. Heck yeah, it is. So they started this hour. It is just so much better than it has ever been. Highlighted by the fact that those who live in poverty today have a far better quality of life than those who lived a normal life 100 years ago. When most people thought that the economy was great and life was just continuing to get better. Bottom line is, you know, you talk about fat, happy, dumb, that kind of thing. Most Americans are just that way. Taken for granted how fortunate we happen to be. And while Trump is doing his part in all of these ways, we are continuing to throw roadblocks up in our way. We're continuing stateside to do the things that China wants us to do. You know, the last time I was guest hosting for Mark, remember, came up with a caller, AI data centers. And I briefly touched on how critically important this is. And it's becoming even more important for something that happened on Tuesday that you may not have even heard about. Didn't make much in the way of news, as most important things do often just kind of go by the wayside. If China outcomputes us, China defeats us. First, a word from President Trump on Democrats.
3: They want a lot of communists to come in. I'm saying it a little bit differently, but the people that they're pushing are communists, and this country is not going to have communists.
2: Yeah, the president's response after Tuesday's primaries, Mamdani going 3 for 3 in his endorsements, taking out 2 Democrat establishment candidates and then a third open seat against the establishment. And remember, the Democrat establishment these days are people that are back crap crazy insane to begin with. But then replacing them with outright socialist communists. And when I think of communists, I think of China. Because the world's largest exporter of communism is, of course, China. And so if China outcomputes us, China defeats us. Yeah, we, in the first hour, talked about the SAVE Act a bit. The only issue that I've seen polling on this year, that Americans are more aligned with each other on, regardless of partisan politics, the only thing that we're more aligned with than hating AI data centers is voter ID. You know, the 80-20 or the 90-10 issue based upon your poll of choice there. But man, regardless of partisan politics, people have learned to love to hate the AI data center, which only speaks to the ridiculousness of a couple of different things. First, the ridiculousness on an 80-20 or 90-10 issue of the Senate not being able to pass the SAVE Act. But then also, recent Gallup polling showing that 71% of Americans oppose building AI data centers near their communities. Why? Well, because of power and because of water. Okay. Do you actually know the reality on the ground in so many of these situations? You know, this is certainly something that is strongly approved of by the Chinese. The 71% of Americans oppose AI data centers. You know, China, specifically Xi Jinping, tends to be up to a lot of concerning things. But the one thing that's been rather clear is that their preferred way to win the next war, not by attempting to more effectively dodge nukes. I mean, the one thing that China is seemingly aligned on us with, even as it pertains to their Axis power network of Russia and Iran, and for that matter, North Korea and their little rocket man. China doesn't really seem like they want nuclear war. Xi Jinping at least seems to be smart enough that way. But so Xi Jinping, China, they don't really want to win the next war by having to try to dodge nukes, but rather by winning the technological war. So in the 1960s, during the Cold War, we had the space race. And these days, what's setting up to be another Cold War of sorts, we have the AI race. And it's very simple. It's very simple. Whichever country wins the AI race is going to be the world's leading superpower going forward. It's as simple as that. Whoever has the upper hand in the AI race will be the world's leading superpower. And guess what? We're losing. We are losing. In a story that you probably did not come across, did not hear. Kudos to you if you did. On Tuesday, we learned that China's Lianshan machine became the world's leading supercomputer. Yes, the Lianshan machine, leading supercomputer, surpassing U.S. supercomputing capabilities. Now, China, well, they have been maxing out data center builds for AI and supercomputer development for years. No obstacles in their way, because if Xi Jinping wants to build a data center somewhere to provide AI and supercomputing power, he builds a data center everywhere he wants them. And if you happen to be opposed to a data center, you tend to go away permanently. I don't know if it's like Squid Game style, but it's along those lines. And so China builds data centers uninhibited. In fact, China currently has an excess supply of data center capabilities. They built so much. They've built proactively so that they can scale as fast as technology allows. So in other words, they are ready to ramp up at a moment's notice. Scale as fast as the technology will allow. Excess capacity, just ready to sit back and kick our ass. And what are we doing in this country? We sit here with a bunch of local governments. Well, we're going to ban AI data centers. And people that will protest. We don't want AI data centers. Okay. What does that mean? Meanwhile, did you know that OpenAI, parent of ChatGPT, did you know that they have already had a curb products that were in development because of limitations with their capacity to compute? Did you know that? They started curbing product lines a couple months ago because they had to prioritize given their limited capacity to be able to compute. That's where we are in this country. China, max out. This country, I don't want it near me. NIMBY, if you have used Grok recently, you probably have seen that they're suffering from high demand. Creates an inability for a lot of things to be able to be done. In this country, you know, and I see it even in my state, red states like Florida, become a popular position to oppose those AI data centers, right? Even though in a state like mine, and Florida's not alone, there are a few others, state law in place banning any consumer costs for electricity or water related to a data center. So it's no different. Even in states like mine, where literally there can be not a red cent that is passed along to a resident, still protesting the data centers, still have communities in conservative areas that are banning these things. But do you know what the average AI data center that comes to a community has actually brought about? Probably haven't. I'll bring that to you next. I'm Brian Mudd, in for the great one.
0: Mark Levin.
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0: as during the Industrial Revolution, you know, we then stick our head in the sand and decide that we are going to end up becoming obsolete and let the rest of the world get the jump on us, that we were going to be the United States of America, become the greatest economy, become the world's leading superpower. The same is true here. We need to make sure that things are done responsibly. We should use the best in technology, but we do have to continue to progress. We can't just go, oh, look, this was bad, so stop, because China wins. Brian Mudd in for Mark Levin.
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1: And we're chatting with Catherine Lanigan about the Mitchell Hedges crystal skull. 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

0: Welcome back to Coast, George Norrie with you. Quick news update on the two Venezuelan earthquakes. 32 now dead, 700 injured in that tragedy. My gosh. Catherine, we'll talk more about the crystal skulls and take calls, but you wrote this new book, Magical Midnight, about an angel encounter, didn't you?
1: I sure did. And Magical Midnight is, as you know, I've done a half a dozen angel books, but this one is a Christmas story. It is fiction, but it has a whole lot of nonfiction in it. And it's a story of an angel who decides to come to Earth and help an estranged father and son get back together. She has 3 days from the winter solstice to Christmas Eve to accomplish it, which is a pretty hard task, but it's funny. It's light it's won three awards already, so I'm really excited. And we're in the process of bringing it to film.
0: Good for you. What do you think an angel is?
1: Well, I know that they are a being. I mean, they are a being. They are celestial in light. They are not a human being. They are of species, unto their own. And they are extremely loving, and it's almost hard for humans, especially now, to really understand how loving. They're just pure love, and that's not even God, so when you start thinking of it in those terms, gosh, we are loved so much. We are so precious as a species ourselves, and we don't think of ourselves like that enough.
0: You think angels are God-given?
1: Yes. Flat out, yes.
0: You have no doubts?
1: None. Yes, I do. I absolutely believe that they were, the first creation. Man came later, and they are. I think they're more in number than I'm learning that they're more in number than I thought originally. And I think part of that is just because that's what's just in the Bible is, well, there's this choir. But I think there's a whole lot more going on than we have been told that there is. And I know that they truly, truly are absolute love and protection. They're great protectors of ours. Yes.
0: It's magical, isn't it?
1: Yes, it is magical.
0: Let's take some calls for you. You ready?
1: Yes, I'm ready.
0: Susan in New Orleans, east of the Rockies, gets us started. Hi, Suze.
2: Hi. I had a question about the skull, but I also have a question about the angels.
0: Okay.
1: Okay.
2: Do human beings become angels, some human beings?
1: No.
2: They don't?
1: Human beings are very precious in the eyes of God. And there's a lot that we can do. We've been dumbed down so many times and by so much. We really do not understand how powerful we really are. Now, mm-hmm. angels have a lot of their... We think of them as being better than we are, but they're not. And all the trials that we go through and all the stuff that we go through to just keep on believing and go through all this, the angels don't have to do that. They are mm-hmm. literally sitting around wanting to help us because we are so loved by God. And we are so precious in his eyes that he does have angels to help protect us and to, keep us alive when we need to be alive and to help us over, cross over when it's time for us to cross over. So
2: you said they're waiting around for us. Aren't they waiting for us to help, like to ask them for help?
1: Yes, they are. You have to ask them to help you. Please help me.
2: Yes.
1: Yes.
2: We have to ask them.
1: Yeah, you have to ask. And then please thank them. We're so good at please help me, please help me, please help me. And then they get a lot of help and then you take all the credit. You know, let them, you know, please say to them, thank you for helping me through this day. It was pretty tough, you know.
0: Do you think an angel, Catherine, would ever refuse to help an individual?
1: I don't even want to know that angel. And I have a name for him. He can just go away. That's the go away angel. No, I don't think so.
0: Next up, let's go to Mark in Roseville, California, west of the Rockies. Mark, go ahead, sir.
3: Yeah, George, good evening.
0: Hi.
3: Good morning. Yeah, I'd like to ask Catherine, what does she think about Dan Aykroyd's Crystal Skull, Crystal Head vodka that was based off of the legend of the 13 crystal skulls?
1: Yeah, well, you know, everybody's got their way of making money.
0: It works for them.
1: Yeah, it works for him. I mean, it's not, I'm going to tell you, it's not special, you know. So, I mean, he's doing what he wants to do. That's fine. I'm doing what I want to do, and that's fine.
0: Catherine, how do you think the skull was made? There, as you said, there's no tool marks on it.
1: Okay. It was on a universe that doesn't even exist anymore, and it was
0: a universe or a planet.
1: I think there's more than one planet involved, from what my own memory of it is. I know there were two personally, but through thought and intention, some of us would call it prayer. It is absolutely pure piezoelectric quartz crystal. And there are the prisms. I want to bring this out, is there is this 90 degree turn that's inside the crystal. It, you know, it shoots the light out through the eyes, but it also is, it's just incredibly unique. But I know that inside of it are all of the I don't want to say memories, but the information. There's the information of universe after universe after universe in it that is not, obviously, by human beings, easily accessed. Now, I'm sure that if there was a, you know, an angel standing here, he could probably do a pretty good job with it and help us out. Plus, it's probably, I mean, I personally think that there's a lot of different languages in it, and they're all light languages that I don't do that. I'm not a translator of light languages. So I don't know that. I do know that it will translate for me when I'm helping another person, he gives me what they need to know to improve their life, to raise their consciousness to Christ consciousness. And I know that he is absolutely pure in his intentions, and the love that comes through him is unconditional. And I've seen him help cure people that are right there in front of me. I've seen 200 people line up and to just have 2 minutes with him, and their life has changed when they walk away. And that is, to me, as celestial as I can possibly imagine.
0: Can it read your mind?
1: Yes, I think so. He can certainly read mine, and he gives me a lot of information. Like just tonight, he was telling me how special you are, George.
0: Well, tell him thank you.
1: Yeah, very special. And he wants you to know that you're doing a very good job, and you're doing what you came here to do, to help enlighten humanity. And the universe, the entire universe, thanks you, George, for all the work that you're doing. You are a very blessed person, human being.
0: Thank them all for me, Catherine. That's very well.
1: Yeah, well, he's saying thank you, George.
0: Let's go to Cornelius in Louisiana. Hello there, Mr. White.
4: Hey there, George and Catherine. Really enjoying the show, but I got to tell you something, as Catherine, we're in the land of voodoo, hoodoo, and you do, and I love Sue from New Orleans. I wish she had talked about some of that. But I was telling Tommy, I don't know if you ever heard of the Maya Treya. George had him on, and people got sick. So I've been listening to you, and, man, my head is swimming and stuff. And you said you read the Bible and stuff, but you've never mentioned anything about the devil or evil or heaven or hell. Just that everything is all good. So I was just wondering, do you believe the Bible, or does the skull know anything about the Bible in the future? We are in the end times. I tell George and the audience that AI is nothing but the Antichrist intelligence or the alien intelligence. And with all this discovery, you mentioned Steven Spielberg and probably Disclosure Day. So have you read the Bible about all the evil and end times that's in the Bible? And do you believe you're being deceived by this thing? Because it said we're going to have bad and worse times coming up. Thank you, George.
0: Well, interesting. Catherine, what do you think?
1: Well, first of all, I believe that there are more than one timeline. And right now, I know there's multiple timelines going on. If you believe that there is a lot of evil in the world, that's the timeline you're going to live in. If you believe that there is goodness and happiness and that we are evolving, because I really believe that that is what is going on. And I don't need the skull to tell me that. I have Jesus to tell me that. And I know that humanity is a very precious species in this world. And those that believe that and believe in God the Creator and our Lord Jesus Christ, I believe that they will find that wonderful timeline where everything is getting better. And wherever that demon lives, I'm not there. Period.
0: All right. One of the great things about our country happens to be the truck drivers that are out there keeping America moving. And here's Ted, truck driving in Oklahoma. Go ahead, Ted.
5: Hey, good to talk to you, George. Good morning, Catherine. You know, in the intro, they mentioned something about Romancing the Stone, and your name popped in my head right away because Catherine Zeta-Jones and her husband, Michael Douglas, have a home on the island of Roatan where Frederick Mitchell Hedges based his operations out of. I'm the librarian for the adjacent island, the Utila Museum. And I have all of Mitchell Hedges' books, which aren't nearly as good as his secretary's book, Blue Blaze. Now, he found that at the site Labontum, or Anna did. And when I spoke with her back in the 90s, she kept the skull in a bowling ball bag. I'm wondering if that was bequeathed to your husband as well, the bowling ball bag. And I also wanted to know, somehow the name Sammy is popping into my head. That's 30 years ago, so I can't remember everything. Was that Anna's nickname?
1: Yeah, and that was Anna's nickname, yeah.
6: Silly Sam.
1: That was her nickname. And so we called her Sammy. And yes, I think Bill still has the bowling ball bag. Yes.
0: All right, thanks, Ted. How old was Anna when she passed, Catherine?
1: 100.
0: Wow.
1: She was 100. Can you believe? I mean, that's amazing. Yeah. And she found the skull on January 1st, 1924. And then she passed in 2007, I think it was on April 11th. That was Bill's birthday.
0: What would the Pope say about the skull?
1: I don't even want to know. Oh. That's a Catherine answer. You know, I don't even want to know. I think that he's...
0: You think it would be bad and negative?
1: Actually, no, I don't. But I don't think that he has a broad enough concept.
0: You think maybe because it's an object, he would be opposed to it?
1: No, because I think, you know, I'm Catholic. So, I mean, I've always brought up Catholic, but I think, you know, they've got a whole lot of objects, you know? So I don't think that because it's an object, he'd be opposed to it. I think it would, you know, personally, I think it would be very interesting if he saw it. And I'd like to see what the skull, because the skull will tell me what he saw in him.
0: Have you ever prayed to the skull?
1: No, I do not pray to the skull. I pray to my Lord Jesus Christ.
0: Yeah, I would think the Pope would find it kind of intriguing, don't you?
1: Yeah, I think he probably would because he's got a lot of stuff around there. But the skull is not something that you pray to. You know, you pray to God. He's not a god. You know, I mean, I know that the Maya thought that this was their god who had returned, but he's not a god. He's incredibly intelligent, but he's not God.
0: How old do you think it is?
1: Me personally, millions of years old.
0: Wow.
1: Yeah, I really do. I really do. I think it's from the planet that he came from. It doesn't exist anymore. I know that when he was made, my person, my real soul was there. I was one of the people that, you know, was part of his formation. That's why I'm here now. And I'm with him. I mean, because he doesn't hang out with a lot of people, really, you know? So,
0: And is he indeed crystal? He's not glass, right?
1: No, he is quartz crystal. He is quartz crystal. I mean, he's absolutely gorgeous. I mean, it's really beautiful. All his bumps on his head are exactly like the mole lines and the bumps on a human head. He's the size of a human head. I mean, he's just, it's amazing. It's just absolutely amazing. And he has all the knowledge of the universe, says, I believe, in his head. And he's like a giant computer that's saved all this knowledge that's been going on for hundreds and thousands, millions of years, you know. And but I do believe that he can really help us.
0: Do you think he might be a replica of one of his own?
1: You know, I haven't even thought of that, to be very honest. I know that he's very much like a human. So if it's very much like a human, then were we there? That's what I keep asking. So hundreds and billions of years ago, were we like this then? You know, were we there? You know, maybe we were. You know, I just don't know. I know that he's really beautiful.
0: Catherine, if more people want information on the skull, where do they go?
1: They go to www.mitchellhedges.com.

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0: And welcome back, George Norrie, along with Catherine Lanigan, as we talk about the Mitchell Hedges crystal skull and her other book, of course, called Magical Midnight. Catherine, what has the skull done for you and your family by keeping it with you?
1: I for one thing, I feel very protected all the time when he's around. I know we've discussed this on a couple of shows, but in the last couple of years, I've had heart issues, surgery.
0: Yeah.
1: I broke both my arms. I know you remember that. Mm-hmm. And I healed so fast that my surgeon, you know, when I broke both my arms and I came back in 6 weeks and he said, you know, I don't know what you're doing, but that's impossible for everything to heal that fast. Because first of all, I have osteoporosis, and you know, he said, you know, I don't know if this is, you're going to be okay, but I was fine and I healed within 6 weeks. He said, I thought it would take you a year. And no. So I, you know, I have to say that that was absolutely helpful. And then this past year, I had a couple of heart surgeries. And again, I mean, I'm going around now like I was 16, you know, we're doing all kinds of things. So living with them is very interesting, you know, besides other people, you know, all the work that we do for others. It's very rewarding.
0: Is it magical?
1: Yeah, it really is. It really is. Not magic in the way that people think magic, you know, like that, but it's soul changing. It changes your whole viewpoint of life as a human being, I think, is altered when you really realize how much we're ruled, which I've always known, George. You know, the angels are always around me. Jesus is always around me. The celestial is such a big part of my life, but the crystal skull brings that in to help others, you know, where others come and they're sick at heart is really what I see in most people that we see. And it you know, sometimes it's just so sad for me that people have just such a skewed outlook on life. Life is so precious, and they just don't seem to see that. They're so busy trying to navigate bills and just all the junk that's in life, I guess is this the best way to put it. And it's interesting to see them when they sit with the skull, and all of a sudden they have a clarity about their own life. That's just, they're like, I had no idea. I had no idea that I was not doing this and I should do this. And this person, you know, doesn't have good intentions for me, that kind of thing. You know, they're just kind of blind to that. And it's been wonderful to see transformations when people come and they visit with the skull. I mean, via the internet, you know.
0: How do the sessions go when an individual wants a session? How do you do it?
1: Well, first of all, Bill sits with them with the skull, and he goes through and he literally can see blockages that they have in their body or things that are in their soul. It's literally like going through your astral body or psychic body or, you know, your body. And if there's any kind of blockages, he takes them out, and just removing that, people are lifted with karma that's been in there too long or that kind of thing. And then the skull will tell me 1, 2, 3 past lives that are hindering them from being all that they can be in this life, or blocking them completely from what it is that they should be doing. You know, maybe there's something going on in their life. They're saying, you know, I'm so distraught about my child, and the skull will come through and say, well, this is what happened in a past life, and this is where you cure it. And that's what he does. He eliminates all of that karma that you have from the past so that you can be free of that. The chains are broken. You can be free of that and then move on. And then many times he'll tell me exactly what it is they should be doing. Maybe they're doing it, but maybe that needs to be tweaked a little bit. And what's gratifying to me is the emails that I get later from people just say, you know, after that session with the skull, my whole life has changed. My viewpoint on everything is just, you know, I was a little bit off, but that little bit off is way off. You know what I mean? Is when you steer yourself in the right direction, your boat is sailing into clear water, into smooth sailing. And it's wonderful to see that kind of change for people. It's really amazing the work we do.
0: Let's go back to the phones. Ruth in Maryland to get us started. Hey, Ruth, go ahead.
2: Hi, George and Catherine.
0: Hi.
2: Thank you so much for taking my call. George, you've been talking all night about the power of crystal skulls. And Catherine, I want to tell you about the crystal skull that I have, and I want to ask you about it. Okay?
1: Okay.
2: And this is not a newer one. Okay. I have had this for over 30 years. I bought it in the Smoky Mountains years ago, and it is a very tiny, tiny, tiny miniature one. I call it a fairy crystal skull. And it's crystal. It's hand carved. It's beautiful. It's really beautiful. And when you're looking at it, I'm holding it in my hand right now. I went out to my car to get it. I actually keep this in my car. I've been keeping it in my car for the last about 5 years in a little tiny bag hanging from my rearview mirror with a couple other stones in it. And I want to tell you, I've had many, many miracles happen in that car, which I first give all credit to God, but God is the one that made the crystals. So would a little tiny crystal one like that have any powers, Catherine? Thank you.
1: Oh, first of all, answer is yes. It doesn't matter how big or small, or like some people, I mean, we go to conferences and people come in with crystal skulls, you know, like this big. You don't need anything like that. It's what that intention of yours is and what that crystal is bringing in. Now, as you know, or maybe you don't know, but I have a lot of books that are on angels, and that crystal can be a conduit to an angel that is then working with you and working with the crystal so that it comes, all that goodness comes through and helps to protect you. I think this is a very good idea for you to have it in the car. That's actually a really good idea because, you know, we're in our cars so much to go here and go there. You know, it's protecting you all the time. And that crystal is connected to other crystals, you know, other crystal skulls and other crystals that are sentient beings. You know, there is an energy to them. There is a life to them. You know, everything has life. That's one of the things that we're finding out is just because it looks like it's an inanimate object, there's nothing that's really solid at all in the universe. It's just in our 3D world, our television screen solid, we're solid, but really we're not. We're vibrating. We're all vibrating at a certain frequency, and that crystal is vibrating at the same frequency as probably this crystal. So they're all connected, and crystals love each other. They love crystals. So that's a wonderful thing for you to have that. You're very blessed. That's what my crystal skull is telling you. You are very blessed.
0: Does your crystal skull, Catherine, ever not respond?
1: It shuts down. There are times when it shuts it down. But I mean, if I ask it something, he'll answer me. You know,
3: bad people.
0: What's your husband saying?
1: He said, if there's somebody that's bad, you know, a really bad person, he will not answer. I was at a show. I was at a show this one time, and this man came in, and he was very cocky at a contact in the desert. He was very, very cocky, and he had a drink, you know, he had a liquor with him, and he's sipping on his liquor and sits down, well, what is this thing? And all, and I said, he said, you need to take your drink and go away. He's not going to read for you. That's it. Goodbye.
0: He's done.
1: Yeah, he's done. Let's go. Get him out of here.
0: Go to Paul in Texas. Go ahead, Paul.
3: Yeah, joy and happiness to all.
0: Thank you.
3: Hey,
0: sir.
3: In the last 40 years of listening to Coast to Coast, somewhere along the line, I heard that there's someone trying to get all the skulls for a powwow. Is that Catherine? Were you ever approached by other skull owners to have a gathering of the skulls?
1: There have been, yes, in the past. I personally haven't been there when there's been a whole lot of them, just because I don't want to. And part of that is because I have been told, I mean, I asked the skull, this skull, do you want me there or whatever? And if he doesn't want me there, then I get a no. So that's what I know.
0: Does the skull get jealous?
1: No.
0: At all?
1: No. It's not jealous. It's a warning. He does give warnings to me and to Bill. Warnings are different. And then he will shut down. You know, if he's around somebody that he does not want to read for, or so, he shuts down. And Bill can shut him down. You know.
0: Does he protect you?
1: I believe he does. Not as much as Jesus, really, but, you know, that's not, he goes, yeah, he says, it's not my job.
0: Let's go to Lance in New Jersey. Welcome to the show. Go ahead, Lance.
4: Hey, everybody, the feel in. Yeah.
0: Lance, you still with us? Lance is not with us. Let's try.
1: No, he's not there.
0: Randall in Reno, Nevada. Hello, Randall. Go ahead. Randall, you with us?
5: Yes, I'm with you. I'm with you.
0: Okay, go ahead. I almost hung up on you. Go ahead.
5: I had it on mute. I'm sorry. Yeah, I actually have a friend that's talked to a crystal skull. His name is Max, and I have done nothing about him, but he has this really cool Lemurian crystal, like it fit in your hand and it heals stuff. I was wondering, Catherine, if your crystal skull has anything to say about Max.
0: Does the crystal skull know about a guy named Max?
1: He knows about him. That's actually a question you need to ask my husband, because he knows more about Max than I do.
0: How close is Bill? Move him up a little bit to the mic.
1: Okay, he's coming over.
0: Hi, Bill.
6: Hey, how you doing?
0: Great.
6: Yeah, Max is a special skull, one of the special skulls, and it's interesting and. But everyone is different, and everyone resonates to certain things. So with something like that, you always listen to your inner voice. And if it tells you, you know, that it'll tell you the truth if you take the time to listen. So, but yeah, Max, I like the Fred is a really good guy. He has it now. And that's the question is, yeah, Max is out in California, so he'd be one you could come see, I'm sure.
0: All right, great. Thank you, Bill. Let's go to Oberon in Redwood City, California. Go ahead, Oberon.
7: Thank you. I'd like to ask the guest, if she's so enlightened, why is she still involved with Catholicism? I see a disconnect there. I don't get it.
1: Well, since I was just with my priest the other day, I have I don't see what you're seeing. So,
0: what do priests say about the skull, Catherine?
1: I personally have not had a priest talk to me about the skull.
0: Do they know about it?
1: I don't know, Bill.
6: Yeah, I would say a lot of people know about it. You know, because it's been on a lot of shows and everything. But, you know, it's like you got 50 people in the room and everyone is different. So if you have a leaning to connect to certain energies and higher frequencies and higher parts of yourself, those are the people who seem to be drawn to it. At this time, we're not trying to go out and, oh, save the world and such, but we're letting the skull is calling people to it. People that are watching the show tonight, a lot of them are feeling the energy in their heart, in their third eye, and they're not knowing what that is, but it's the energy of the skull connecting with them. And it's opening up something that they remember.
4: Mm-hmm.
6: There's a memory that comes back just by being around it and in the energy. So, yeah.
0: It's remarkable what it is. Take care of it. How do you polish it up? Just with a little cloth?
1: He gets a bath with salt.
0: He gets a bath with salt?
1: Yes.
6: Sea salt.
1: Sea salt.
6: It works to get the energy, for cleaning energy is all.
1: Clearing the energy is all.
0: All right. Yeah. Well, thank you, both of you. Catherine Lanigan and her husband, Bill, talking about the Mitchell Hedges crystal skull. For Dan Galante, Tom Danheiser, Sue Trikas, Lex Lonehood, Sean LaDesour, Alec Fernandez, Tim Banal, George Knapp, and Richard Serrett, I'm George Norrie, somewhere out there on Coast to Coast AM. We'll see you on our next edition. Until then, be safe, everyone.

targeted, left out. Is it time to leave the WNBA? Is it time for a revolution in America?

0: 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Tinfoil, Pat, Two-a-days, Dan, and in need of a nickname, comedian, former judge, Vince August here on Will Kane Country. Coming, what's up, Vince?
1: Coming to you from the Will Kane City Studios New York.
2: That's right.
1: We're going to change all of the wood to marble and granite while you're away, by the way. We're going to make it very New York.
2: Some gold.
0: A little gold trim.
1: Change the leather chairs. Get some velvet. Zebra print.
0: Very Trumpian.
2: Yeah.
1: By the way, as I'm sitting here, I just got a text message. I don't know if you know this. Caitlin Clark was just called for 3 seconds for laying on the ground while she was being pummeled. The refs blew the call last night. She just got a 3-second violation. They just updated.
0: What is going on? What is going on with Caitlin Clark? Last night, and we can turn to our WNBA expert, Tinfoil Pat, for the details, but last night, Caitlin Clark seemed to have been the recipient of an all-out assault against the Phoenix Mercury. Dan, what do you have for me on this? Do you have video? Do you have a photo?
2: I have the...
0: Do you have anything that shows...
2: I have the video of it. It's in slow-mo. It's from the broadcast, so you'll hear them talking. I can mute
3: that. Zapruder was in the
0: before you play
3: stands there. Yeah.
0: Zapruder? Before you play it. So I saw the photos this morning, and I told you, I'm seeing the photos, I'm not seeing the video. So the photo is a Phoenix Mercury player, big girl, muscle bound. Multiple girls. They dive for the ball. Caitlin kind of is in the scrum at the bottom on her back. And this girl, number 25, her, is it sexist to say girl? My wife always corrects me and says woman. Is it sexist that I use the diminutive girl?
3: Technically, but it's a southern thing.
2: Is it?
0: Is it?
1: In a WNBA, there's a lot of latitude. You could use a lot of pronouns. That's the first hate message I'm getting.
2: Yeah.
3: Say for just
0: her hand goes really initially to the shoulder of Clark, but she looks like she intentionally balls a fist. And,
2: yeah.
0: Well, she makes a fist in the midst of this, and then shoves her fist into the throat of Caitlin Clark. You see the photo, and Clark is wincing pretty hard. It looks bad. So let's see the video together. Let me just see, because sometimes in sports, I'm going to be honest, sometimes in sports I'm like, bang, bang, play.
1: Yes.
0: We make too much.
1: And it's still a photo. So, I could take at any point in time and make it look bad for whoever on it to make it look bad.
0: Exactly.
1: Yeah.
0: Well, exactly. Sports is like the ultimate in that. Like, we take everything out of context. Yeah. It's like why, and I like instant replay, but this is why instant replay is not good, because you slow them down. I don't even think it's accurate. You can't make an accurate judgment even from a slow motion replay. But you have slow motion, okay? Right?
2: It's
0: on this play?
2: Yeah.
0: Yep. Dan? Mm-hmm. Okay, let's take a look. What happened to Caitlin Clark?
4: To the ground, and. Ooh, that's a. Ground.
0: Yeah.
4: Ooh, that's a hand to the neck. And
1: I don't have a problem with any of it, but the step over at the end more than anything.
0: Yeah.
1: I think that's the worst part. When I saw it, I'm like, well, the other stuff, who knows? They're off balance, all of that. But now, once the whistle blows, there's a horn. Play's over. The step over there, why? Like, the play's over. Okay. That was the thing to me that's...
0: Well, you know why. A step over is an act of disrespect.
1: Yes.
0: Like, if there's a step over in basketball or in football...
1: Somebody's getting
0: it
1: pushed.
0: It's the point of the step over, 90% of the time, is as an act of disrespect.
1: Yeah.
0: I leave that 10% because I think there are times where, like, a player's momentum when he's getting up, stumbles over another player.
2: I mean, Iverson.
0: But 90% of the time, it's like sunning somebody, right? It's like, you're so nothing to me, you are so beneath me, that I am walking over you. That's what the message is. Do we all agree that's like 90% of the time?
2: Yeah. Which makes the first act probably malicious, if she's doing that second act to kind of send it home, you know?
1: I think it different. They're different players, but I think the overall theme here is... This is about Caitlin Clark. I mean, the question is, if that's anybody else laying on the ground, are you getting a step over? I think that's the big question here.
0: Dan, you're wearing 2 shirts. You normally do. Should you go in and give Vince your flannel? I mean, I feel bad for him. His shirt, something happened with his shirt. It's I don't know if it's drunk in the laundry,
2: it's
0: or he's got his kid shirt on.
1: It's an extra large, too. I don't know what to tell you. I mean,
3: this is a Thursday guest theme, by the way. So next week we're going to also have a bald, ripped guy in studio. So
0: who? The Rock?
3: Chef Robert Austin? Irvine.
1: There we go.
3: Yeah.
1: Just bringing in big guys. That's what we do here.
2: I like the shirt, Vince.
1: Thank you. Big game tonight, by the way. Yeah. I'm celebrating. Obviously, Will doesn't care.
0: Yeah. I'm just proud of you. Don't have an Italian shirt on.
1: Wow. Really? All right. Hey,
0: that's
1: listen.
0: Why he's doing it.
1: September's around the corner. We'll talk football, too. Hey, whatever.
0: That's the only way he wears an America shirt because Italy has left it home.
1: That is so
0: embarrassment.
1: That's so unbelievably racist. It's unreal.
0: It is an embarrassment. It's a national embarrassment. Wow. This is right up there with Mussolini falling. The Italians in the World Cup. Like, where do you go?
1: I'm going to own it. It was an embarrassment. No. I'm actually glad that it happened the way it did because now you can break it down and build it all over again. But like Germany did, and look at the Germans, they're back.
2: Just leave fascism.
1: Yeah, which is always a scary thing to say. Germany's back. Like, you normally don't want to hear that, but in this context,
0: look at Germany. They tore it down. Now look at it.
1: Yeah. You know, knock down a wall. Next thing you know, here they are.
2: They play pretty good.
0: Do you think we are, you know how for a good stretch of history, the Europeans looked at the Germans with an extreme amount of caution, right? They were like, don't let the Germans build up. Don't let the Germans start feeling themselves. That's bad news for everybody. I think they felt that way from about like the 1860s through the 1940s. That was probably the sentiment. It may be even before the 1860s because you were dealing with the Huns and the Vandals and the Germanic tribes. And it was just always like, don't let them get organized. Don't let them start feeling good about themselves. It's just bad for the neighbors. Bad for the neighborhood. Do you think we are 80 years removed from World War II? Is there any of that that remains in the culture of the Polish, the Dutch?
1: No, no.
0: Do you think that
1: it's Russia now?
0: It's all gone.
1: It's Russia now.
0: Yeah,
1: yeah.
0: So since
1: Rocky IV,
0: there is no fear. There's no fear anymore of the Germans. And by the way, the Germans for 80 years have done a good job of declawing themselves. Right? They're defanged, declawed. They're not intimidating outside of the world of soccer. Well, that's what I'm asking.
1: But the Berlin.
0: There's some real cultural historians out there going, guys. I know it's been 80 years. Don't sleep on them.
1: But the Berlin Wall really built Russia as much as it divided Germany. So historically speaking, that was really the beginning of what became the Soviet Union and later on, you know, Russia, after that all got divided. So I think it's been Russia ever since.
0: Well, but I don't think it has to be an either or. I mean,
1: it doesn't have to be, but it is.
0: Russia. The only thing that brought Russia into the fold of the Allies in World War II was that Hitler broke a treaty with Stalin. He first had a treaty. What was it the Ribbentrop whatever pact? I can't remember. But he broke that treaty with the Soviets, and that's what brought the Soviets into the fold of the Allies. Otherwise, the world was looking at Russia skeptically at the same time it was dealing with Germany. So I don't think it was an either-or proposition is what I'm saying. It's just like, just wonder. You know,
1: I'm talking about after the war,
0: Germans.
1: Though.
0: Yeah.
1: Yeah, I'm talking about after World War II. Yeah. No, until then, listen, it was a lot of scary white people in Europe, you know? That's what it was. And Russians, listen, when you hear accents, you have to think of what the scariest ones are.
2: The Germans.
1: It's either Germany or Russia. Yeah, you hear that white voice behind you walking down an alley, and you're gonna walk quicker.
3: Yeah, like think about why Poland is like balling up right now. You know, like they're in between the two. I wouldn't want to mess with them.
0: I know.
2: Stuff.
0: Yeah. I know. Let's take a quick break, but continue this conversation with comedian Vince August here on Will Kane Country.
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0: Cocaine Country. We're still hanging out with comedian Vince August. All right, so I don't think this can be overstated. I really don't. Like I said, I went on television yesterday. I said, this is, I think I did it here too. This is a truly breaking news red alert. You know, Dan, I think you liked my analogy. I don't know if the people at Jamestown tasted the cyanide, you know, but this is you tasting. This isn't just Kool-Aid. This is you tasting it right now. And I don't think this should be dismissed because that's the stat today. 7% of active voters are the ones that actually elected these socialists in New York City. I don't care. Don't care about that. It does not take a large percentage of your population to move a country. The vast majority of people in a country go along to get along. Watch Love Island. Go to Trader Joe's. They're not concerned. Personally, I think it was Kelsey Grammer with us earlier this week that said that's the way it was during the American Revolution. It wasn't the entire colonists that were like, let's go, let's fight the British. It was a small percentage that drove this country into what it is today. And so when you see a small percentage begin to take over congressional seats out of New York, I'm just telling you, they're openly saying things that could never have been said before. Now, the rebuttal, Vince, is socialist. Even if you go further and you go communist, I actually think that is a knife that does not have a sharp edge anymore. I don't think it does. People don't care. They're not afraid of socialism. They're not educated on socialism. And the brand, an accurate one, does not impact people. They're going to keep watching Love Island. And so... Go ahead, Vince.
1: Yeah, I'm going to tell you what I think the bigger problem here is. It's the fact that they can run as Democrats. I think the issue here is the two-party system, because if the Democrats within their own party look at this and say, hey, that's really not who and what we are, which is what we're hearing some of today from some of the people in the Democratic Party. Very few, but we're hearing some of them.
0: Very few.
1: Well, then why are they allowed?
0: Who besides Fetterman? Who besides Fetterman is saying that?
1: I thought I saw Gottheimer from Jersey as well jump on it. But regardless, the point is, when are we going to get to a point where we start actually having more parties? Like, when is Bernie going to be back to being a true independent or whatever? Because the problem is they get to ride on a primary that gets them elected, as opposed to running as their own party. Because we know what happens when people run into election booths. It's
0: okay,
1: DR. If you go
0: never.
1: DRS, right. And that's the problem.
0: We're not a parliamentary system. We are a two-party based country.
1: And that's the problem.
0: And so what you're watching, Vince, is the Democratic Socialists take over the Democrat Party.
1: Yes.
0: And they are. Now, is it a permanent constituency? Does it ebb and flow? I don't know. But right now, they are becoming the brand of the Democrats. And every Democrat is going to have to answer for it. I mean, I'm not overstating. John Ossoff, right? Everybody likes John Ossoff on the left. Well, I shouldn't say everybody.
2: Does.
0: The people that don't like Graham Platner love John Ossoff. See what I'm saying? He is your genteel, presentable Democrat senator from Georgia, and his name is getting pushed more and more as the presidential candidate. But John Ossoff has to stand there, and he's going to have to do this, and answer a question about socialism. And if he says what you said, if he takes the path of Fetterman, he will not win a Democrat primary. He will not win it.
1: I disagree with that. And because of where he is, I think it does matter where you are. Because I think it's a movement that you're seeing demographically with certain people of certain backgrounds. It's a big New York thing right now. Yeah, it may hit Michigan. We'll see. But it's mainly
0: California.
1: Well, I don't know. Is Bass going to lose that mayor race? I don't think so. I don't think she loses.
0: But my point is, what's the difference between Nithya Raman and Bass? A brand? She's like Brad Lander. Brad Lander is the guy that won New York, who's not officially a DSA candidate, but the things he said are indistinguishable from the DSA candidates.
1: But again, it brings me back to the point of that's where the Democrats, you have to take control of your own party. We saw this with the Republicans with the Tea Party, too. So if it's not really what your party is, then somebody whoever's running, you know, the Democratic National Committee's got to say, hey, look, this isn't really what our principles are. You're going to have to run as an independent. We're not going to let you run in our primary. Run as your own candidate in your own party, which, honestly, I'm all for. I don't like the two-party system because I think no matter what happens, you always are going to have. Look at our country historically. Look, let's say there was a clean sweep of Democrats and we wind up in a one-party system. What's ultimately going to happen? The party's going to split in half. because it's always going to be about power. It's always going to be about leverage. And you have party splits. We've seen it historically. Since the foundation of this country, you've constantly seen party split. So I think the bigger issue is...
0: I think DSA is smart. And I saw a quote on this. They're using the Democratic Party as a ballot access initiative.
1: Yes.
0: They know as a third party, they can't even get on the ballots. You can't get enough signatures and get through the process of getting on the ballot. So they're conducting a hostile takeover of the Democrat Party, and they are succeeding. And yes. I don't know that there's a course correction. But here's what I'm saying. The rebuttal right now, like, I even struggle with this, Vince, when I go on TV. I'm like, okay, we're writing the script and we're talking about, oh, they're socialist. I don't care. Nobody cares. Nobody cares. Okay, well, let's lay out their ideas. Okay, Medicare for all, higher taxes, free college tuition, debt forgiveness, open borders, no deportations. Even that, you're like, okay, I think that all those issues have sort of been... They're here. They've been around. You know, Bernie, even Biden was in on a lot of these ideas. And then you go to the rhetoric. Now, the rhetoric may be a dividing factor. Like Darlisa Chevalier, she's one of the new ones. She's talking about destroying America, like legit. Those are her words, right? Destruction of America as a concept. And then rebuilding whatever it is she wants. Is that the thing that people will hear and go, hmm? Because I don't think they hear the word socialist and go, I don't think people do. Not the person watching Love Island.
1: But Will, what have we seen elections become really since Trump? They're reactionary. Trump is a reaction to Obama. Okay. Most of the election outcomes are reactions. And for as much as it's tear it down, and you might hear some of the things that they're not hearing, but I think part of what, and again, everyone has selective hearing. Over the last 4 years, 6 years, the Democrats had control, House, Senate. When did AOC, when did Bernie bring a Medicare for all vote to the floor? They didn't. We've seen the Republicans the last 2 years

0: to Will Kane Country. We're still hanging out with comedian Vince August. Those people not only don't matter, they create the conditions which they are actually talking about. Do you see what I'm saying?
1: Right, yeah.
0: Not exclusively. There's a lot of things that go into it. But I think the people that enthusiastically call everybody a racist end up creating racists. And by the way, for a lot of them, that might be what they want. That might be actually what they want.
2: I mean, the one election that was really interesting in New York was the Goldman one with Dan Goldman, because he was in a weird situation, if you remember, with his wife, where his wife put out a tweet or made a comment or something, and then he distanced himself from it and is like, look, you know, that was my wife's opinion. And we have, you know, we get along, you know, we're married, we're happily married, and she made a comment and I disagree. It's not my hold. So he was in that weird. And for me as an outsider, that look, man, I'm an affiliate. This is your race. You guys do what you want. It was really hard to see him lose and feel bad for him, because that's the perfect type of candidate that I look at and say, well, let's see what you are. You're worth $250 million out of law school before you did anything because of your family. You bought yourself into the Southern District of New York as a Nepo baby. Okay, you wind up, you spent $5 million of your own money to win a seat that
0: Is he Levi's?
2: Yeah, he's Levi's.
0: What is Goldman? Levi's?
2: Levi's.
0: Money?
2: So yeah. you spend $5 million of your own money to get a job that pays $176,000 a year. And all you did for 6-7 years is have Trump derangement syndrome. I have to be honest, seeing that guy get picked off didn't really bother me.
0: You know, no, me neither. But it's funny. The Trump derangement syndrome thing became the way to get elected and a play to the base of the left. Until it wasn't good enough.
2: Done.
0: That's not good enough. No. We need you to be totally anti-Israel, anti-American now.
2: That's done.
3: AOC's even getting roasted. AOC's getting roasted now because she's not in the center of things. Even though she started it, they're still distancing themselves from her.
2: And she
0: really? Like, what do you mean? Enough. She's not mixing it up enough? Yeah. What are you saying? She's a DSA.
3: She's become the establishment.
2: Yeah. Oh, yeah. The PAC is
1: like a Jeffries.
2: She's the next one. Yeah, she's going to get eaten by the PAC, too.
1: Yeah.
3: And that's, I think that's how this stuff works.
2: Yes.
3: You know, I was talking to Bobby Burak about the Chiefs, and he's like, I just don't know how they don't win the next 6 Super Bowls in a row. And I'm like, there's always something that will pop up and it'll stop them, you know? And that's how it is in politics, too. I believe somebody was talking about how the DSA is actually bad for Black and Hispanics, Democrats, and you're actually going to see a pushback from them potentially trying to stop them from getting inroads there. So you never know what's going to come up.
2: No, AOC is actually not far enough left at this point because of her voting history and some of the things that she's done or not done. Because look, the one thing is there was a time where she got elected. She had the courage of her convictions. And then Nancy Pelosi gave her a smackdown. She backed off, lost committee chairs, then started playing the game. And people like, oh, okay, so you're going to just play the game? And she's going to get picked off by one of these new people. This is the new crop that's even further left than her.
0: Might I suggest to AOC, perhaps explore porta potties? Graham Plattner's on the rise. And Patrick, I think you have something new here from Graham Plattner, right? What's the latest on Graham Plattner?
3: Oh, yeah, we have a clip here we'll play for you. He was walking by a group of porta potties and he just get a nice ribbing. So here we go.
4: Graham Plattner, do those porta potties make you think about anything? Graham, do you have to use the porta potty right now? Does the blue water still make you want to masturbate, sir?
0: Can I tell you how bad I am at social media? I have a buddy who's about to go into the porta potty business, and this past weekend he's in town from California, and we went and visited the yard, and I just realized this is on my phone. You know, here I am, you know, looking at porta potties. I don't know if you guys can see that.
1: Careful, Will.
0: And I didn't even think maybe I should post this on social media and say looking for Graham Platner or something. You know, like.
1: Still can.
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0: All right, joining Tinfoil Pat, Vince August, and me now is a recent Stanley Cup champion, an Olympic gold medal winner, a defenseman for the Carolina Hurricanes. It is Jacob Slavin. What's up, Jacob?
1: What's going on, guys? How you doing?
0: Good. Glad to have you, man. Glad to have you. What's better, the Olympic gold medal or the Stanley Cup?
1: That's they're both amazing. I'll start with that. Both amazing.
0: Run
1: both
0: for office.
1: Different though. They're different in the sense that one, start with the gold medal, right? You get to represent a country. That's an unbelievable honor to wear the red, white, and blue to represent the country, to be at the Olympics, and to come home with the gold medal. It's awesome. But only with those guys for 2.5 weeks, and then I go right back to playing against those guys in the NHL. Whereas I've been in Carolina for 11 years now. My wife and I, we call this home during the off season. We stay here during the off season now, and so it's been home to us for 11 years. And to be with this city, with the organization so long, and just the way the community is here, and a lot of been teammates with the guys 7, 8, 9 years, some of them 11 years. It's special to win with people that feel like your family. And so I'm going to say they're both amazing, but different as well.
0: So, Jacob, I'm a big sports fan. I'm a Dallas guy. We've won a lot of championships in our lifetime. In my lifetime, I'm old enough to remember the Cowboys winning championships. But my favorite fandom championship is the 2011 Dallas Mavericks. Now, here's why. Because for a good decade plus, we all watched Dirk Nowitzki struggle, get close, fail, and then finally break through in 2011. And there was like such a pressure release valve as a fan, and I know for the players too, you could see it in what it meant. With the Hurricanes, you guys have been in a similar situation where you've been there. And by the way, I'm a Dallas Stars fan, and I feel the same way, like Western Conference Finals, can't get over that hump into it. And that is kind of what you guys experienced with Carolina. Finally now, here, you guys break through. And I don't know, that kind of championship has to have a different emotional impact maybe than the one you would get if you were in the league 2 or 3 years and on an amazing team.
1: Yeah, 100% it does. 100% it does. I remember first coming into the league, and first 3 years of my career in Raleigh, we weren't good. We weren't making the playoffs. By the time we finally did make the playoffs in 2019, it had been 9 years since we made the playoffs. And going to a game on a Tuesday night in Raleigh, there might have been 5,000 fans those first couple years I was in the league. And so then Rob Brindamore takes over as head coach. We make the playoffs that first year he's there. And you can just feel it build. We went to the conference finals that year, ended up getting swept. And then it took us some years to get back to the conference finals. But we made the playoffs every year, always won our first round series. So like we had the success, but we could never just get over that hump like you're talking about with the Mavs. And so for us, there's probably, I think, seven guys who have been with us that whole time since 2019, where we were making playoffs every year but couldn't get over that hump. And so, yeah, to do it this year with the group of guys that we had, and, yeah, the young guys that came in have been with us a year, maybe 2 years, like, it's still so exciting for them. And obviously their dream is to win a Stanley Cup one day, and they finally achieved that goal. But for players that have been here for 8, 9 years, like, this was special. It was special. We've always had a great locker room. Guys who have come from like trade deadline stuff. We had a guy come this year at the trade deadline. He's like, this is the best group of guys I've ever been around. Like, you guys have something special in this locker room. And so just knowing the tightness that we have in the locker room and the group of guys that we have there, it's, you're doing it with family, and it's awesome.
2: Can I jump in here? Cause well, as a huge hockey fan, and you took out my Habs. Thanks for that. What I saw you guys do this year, and I'm curious to know how much of the locker room and the system lend to each other, because what you were able to do defensively and just take out the center of the ice between the circles and just shut down passing lanes, and nothing came straight. Everything was from the outsides, and it was almost like watching the Devil's neutral zone trap from back in the day, only you guys did it to the center of the ice.
0: Some deep hockey talk for everybody.
3: It was the difference.
19: It was the difference.
0: All right, Vince, he gets it. You know hockey. He gets it, Vince.
2: But how much? But how much of that is locker room and system? You know, how much of that has to work together in order for you guys to be able to do what you did?
1: Yeah, I think they play on each other nicely. With Roddy being our coach, the style of play that we have, it takes a lot, and it takes a lot of selflessness, honestly, because if you look at our roster, we don't have like a top superstar who gets all the fame, right? We have some unbelievable players, absolutely, and some of the best in the league, but no one's a McDavid, no one's a McKinnon type player, right? And so you have to have a lot of buy-in, and that's what Roddy has tried to implement in the past 8 years that he's been head coach, is implementing that type of buy-in and that type of sacrifice of self to for the betterment of the team. And so, yeah, when it comes to our on ice style of play, there is that selflessness of, okay, it's not all about me out here. I got to play the way that our team plays in order for us to be successful. And that's what you saw this year. And we've had it for years of buy-in. And if there's guys that have come to the team that haven't bought into it, they get weeded out pretty quickly. And so we have such a good locker room off the ice that, yeah, 100% it translates on the ice with how we play, the work ethic that our system takes, and the commitment to it.
0: So are you disappointed, Vince? Did you want Jacob's first response to be, wow, that was a great question? That was really, really
1: good. Your hockey knowledge is great. I wouldn't even been able to put in the New Jersey trap.
0: Thank you, Jacob. Yeah, see, he's going to go home. He's going to be filled with joy from that. That little bit you gave him right there. So I think you're the first guy since, is it 1980? To win.
1: Correct.
0: To win the gold medal and the Stanley Cup in the same year. You're the first dude to do it. What are you going to do with your day with the Stanley Cup?
1: Actually, planning that as we speak, right before I came on, my wife and I were talking about it. I think we're going to have it here in Raleigh. I think there's an unbelievable barbecue spot that I would like to take it to. I know the owner of it, best barbecue I've ever had, Prime Barbecue. So I'll go there, and then at nighttime have a nice little party with it, with friends, family, figuring out what to do with it during the beginning part of the day, but also close with an ice cream shop owner out here, Two Roosters, and have a nice, got a Slavin Sundae. And so I put a big old Slavin Sundae in it and eat that out of it. My son wants to eat yogurt out of it, and my daughter wants to eat some cereal out of it. So just enjoying the day with the family.
0: Oh, I want to see cereal in the Stanley Cup. That's like a good usage right there. Just some Cap'n Crunch floating in the top of the Stanley Cup. That's good. Well, this has been a lot of fun. Jacob Slavin is the second guy, first since 1980, win the Stanley Cup and the Olympic gold medal in the same year. Jacob, it's great to meet you. Great to talk with you. Thanks for hanging out.
1: Yeah, absolutely, guys. Thanks for having me. It's a good time.
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0: Let's turn to the audience. Let's turn to the Wilisha and see what they have to say. We've got a couple of comments that have come in. Donald Wofford says, you in the flag shirt. Idiot.
1: Love it. Love it. Well, who is that?
2: Donald.
1: Love it.
0: Donald Wofford.
1: Love it, Donald. I love the angry face, the emoji. He added the emoji. Yeah. Oh, love it. Well, that's like when you're in traffic and someone gives you a finger, and just the way that you could see the knuckles go white. It's like, is all of that for me?
0: Yeah. Betty Wheaton says something to me. You don't say boy for a male, so why are you saying girl? She's saying,
1: because he's sexist.
0: Comes
1: that's
0: to these
1: why.
0: Females.
2: That's right.
0: That's right. So should I say females?
1: Sexist.
0: When guys say females, that no. Right, that doesn't sound right, right?
2: It's cringy. It's bad.
3: Hello, so females.
0: Women.
4: Just do what I do.
2: Broads.
0: What? Yeah.
1: Broads.
0: Broads?
2: It's the 1924. May I say?
0: All right, here's Blessed of God said, some are welcoming ATs. I don't know what ATs is.
2: That's the player that...
0: what does that mean?
2: That hitter, I think, was part of it.
0: By saying that Caitlin Clark deserved it due to an on-court behavior and impact. The WNBA has a code red payback culture of non-calls, pettiness, double standards, and retributive attacks.
1: Don't watch it enough to know. I mean, it could be.
2: Seems like it with one person.
1: Yeah. I mean, who knows? Again, I don't know why, but it's clearly about her. Mm. And who knows?
0: Our boy first round bye says, sounds like Vince is getting on the Democratic Socialist train.
1: Ride that train, baby. Ride it. I want all Dem kinds sock. Of free stuff.
2: I like it.
1: Free stuff. Like even why Will. Not? Will treats me like a socialist. He doesn't pay me to be here. I love it. Free stuff for Will.
0: You know,
1: free stuff for Will.
0: I was actually thinking Vince should come hang out more often.
1: Yeah. Like,
0: then
1: yeah.
0: I thought, this happened in my head in this show, but we're not going to pay him. So yeah. How much did we get Vince?
1: No. Even two-a-days. Now in New York, he has to be called one-a-days because that's Bernie right. Sanders says no one should work two shows to support Bill Kane, who's an oligarch, flying back and forth, Dallas, New York, Dallas.
0: That's good. That's good, Bernie.
1: He's an oligarch.
0: He's an oligarch.
1: He supports oligarch. Donald Trump, who is, I've said, an existential threat to democracy.
2: That's pretty good.
0: Really good.
1: Yes.
0: I like it. Do you have more?
1: I do impersonations. I haven't done them as much as of late, but yeah, if I work on a voice, I'll get it. Yeah. I grew up, I used to do like John Travolta, Vinnie Barbarino, straight out of Welcome Back, Hot. What's going on here? Will Kane, it's good to be on the show. Thank you for having me. This is great. I love the studio.
0: Do you do a Trump? Everybody does a Trump.
1: Everybody does a Trump. Will Kane, greatest show. I'm going to tell you, bigger numbers, numbers like you've never seen, numbers like you've never seen. 200-300 people watch at the same time. It's amazing to see that many people come out and watch all at one time on a podcast.
0: That's great.
4: It's better than yours,
0: that's
4: Will.
0: Good. Yeah, way better true. Than mine.
1: With Trump, it's better. All about the tone, how he gets really loud all at once, and then all of a sudden he's very calm. He's not as upset.
2: There's like a whisper. And there's a little whisper.
0: He interrupts himself. You did that well. Like, you started a sentence, but then you interrupted yourself and went a different direction.
1: Yes.
0: And he does that,
1: too. He's the king of doing that. I love it.
0: What was I going to say? I don't know. I don't know.
1: It's...
0: Man. Is not a smooth landing. Pull the ripcord. Didn't land the plane.
2: I just had to start playing the music for you there.
0: Landing gear did not come down.
1: Tonight,
0: bellied that plane onto the runway.
1: USA, everybody, let's watch go. Party. Yes.
2: It's 10 p.m.
1: Keep it going. You got to keep the momentum going. I know the game technically doesn't mean nothing. That's why it's even more important for them to go out and win the game.
4: Right.
0: Turkey A. Chechia.
1: Serve them up.
0: Pluto. All the
1: serve
0: things.
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0: happiness on your radio dial. Just the cheeseburgers and Liberty fries. It's the suit of happiness time.
1: All right, this just in, a robot in Ohio was fired from a law enforcement job because after spending hundreds of thousands of dollars and having this robot protect a parking garage, it accomplished absolutely nothing. Meanwhile, a robot postal worker in Ohio that did nothing was just made Employee of the Month. That's great. Hi, everybody. I'm Kenny Webster. Y'all know I am broadcasting live right now from Colorado. I'm out here with Steve and the whole gang, Billy, Ed, Mr. Kenneth. I brought my girlfriend with, and we are enjoying a fun week. Mountain biking, riding horses, whitewater rafting, hiking, riding four-wheelers and side-by-sides and razors. But I took a break from all of that so I could talk to you about socialism. Yes, my friends, this week the Democratic Socialists of America decided to throw themselves a little victory parade in the New York primaries. They call themselves the DSA candidates, Democrat Socialists of America. DSA-backed candidates swept a bunch of races, with the big headline being someone named Darleza Avila Chavalier knocking off a sitting congressman in the New York District 13. Now, if you don't know much about her, she's 32 years old. She's a community organizer. She's never held office before, but she has some big plans. A 32-hour work week with no pay cut. Yeah. Yeah, I know. Some of you small business owners, your heads are exploding right now. She wants free government child care, free preschool, Medicare for all, federal rent control, universal basic income, and a federal jobs guarantee at the same time, plus all the usual Green New Deal sprinkles. And apparently she has some very unsavory opinions about Jews and 9/11 and Antifa and Hamas, but that's besides the point. And then there's another DSA favorite, a character named Claire Valdez, also one, while still pushing the Green New Deal and wanting the feds to freeze electricity bills. All of this with the enthusiastic endorsement of our New York City mayor, the brand new socialist mayor, Zohran Mamdani. Meanwhile, over in Massachusetts, more fun with the Marxist candidates. A Democratic congressman named Seth Moulton allegedly knocked a journalist's phone out of his hands over having the audacity to ask if Seth Moulton endorses Nazi-tattooed Marxist Senate candidate Graham Plattner, the Democrat Senate nominee in Maine, who apparently spent 17 years rocking a Nazi tattoo and holds some truly award-winning opinions on women and Jews and Purple Heart recipients. So the congressman, Seth Moulton's campaign, called the reporter a MAGA tracker and said if the guy can't hang on to his own phone, that's his fault. So in one week, we've got DSA candidates winning on the Seize the Means of Production platform and a sitting Democrat congressman allegedly playing hot potato with a reporter's phone. The party is just radiating stability right now, aren't they? And people wonder why the rest of us are reaching for the popcorn. And while we're at it, maybe some popcorn-flavored whiskey. Let's be honest. This DSA idea, the Democrat Socialist of America, this surge right now, this is not a bold new vision. This is the same old economic fan fiction that's been failing since Vladimir Lenin decided the best way to run a farm was with a clipboard and a firing squad. They want to replace a system that works with something that sounds good. These candidates are out here promising a 32-hour work week with full pay, like the economy is just a pizza and they can just slice thinner and everyone still gets the same amount. The question is, who's paying for the missing 8 hours? Who's paying for it? Is it the magic money fairy? The same one who's supposed to fund Medicare for all and universal basic income and guaranteed jobs and rent control and the Green New Deal that one estimate already priced at over $90 trillion. Guys, that's not policy. That's a hostage note written with a crayon. It's just incredible, isn't it? Guaranteed jobs. They want guaranteed jobs. You know, it's amazing. They never really tell you this out loud, but the Soviet Union had a 0% unemployment rate. Boy, and same with Nazi Germany. I guess that sounds great. People sometimes ask me, Kenny, why is your dog named Milton Friedman? I named my dog after my favorite economist. If Milton Friedman was alive today, he would have taken one look at all of this and he would have said, You want to do good with other people's money? That's great. First, you have to take the money from them at gunpoint. That's not compassion. That's just using violence while wearing a coexist sticker. Milton Friedman spent his whole career pointing out that socialism isn't just inefficient, it's coercive by nature. You can't centrally plan an economy without eventually centrally planning people. That's not liberty, that's freedom, that's the opposite. Democratic socialism isn't some clever loophole. It's what you call it right before the democracy part starts getting voted out of existence. One of the great Austrian economist Hayek tried to warn people that the economy moves too fast and it knows too much for any committee of geniuses in Washington to keep up with. Prices aren't just numbers. They're millions of people sending real-time signals about what they value and what things are actually worth. Take those away with rent control, price freezes on electricity, government grocery stores, and you're going to end up getting shortages in supplies. You're going to end up getting black markets. You're going to end up getting politicians standing in front of empty store shelves explaining that this is actually a feature. It's fine. It's good. New York already has the world's most famous rent control disaster. Adding federal rent control is like watching your house burn down and deciding the solution is to pour more gasoline on your neighbor's house, too. And then there's the historical greatest hits tour. Venezuela started with a democratically elected Hugo Chavez. You remember him? He promised 21st century socialism, hugging the poor while nationalizing everything that wasn't nailed down. What happened? Guys, it only took a few years before they had hyperinflation, empty supermarkets, and a guy named Maduro who decided elections were more like suggestions. It's the same story in the Soviet Union, in Mao's China, in Cambodia. It always begins with someone saying, hey, we're just going to make things more fair. And then it ends with secret police and body counts and survivors telling stories that make your nightmares apply for disability. These DSA candidates, they're like cartoon villains twirling their mustaches. It's just the latest batch of people who think the economy is a group project where nobody has to show their work. They look at the failures of the past and they think, well, those guys weren't pure enough. I can create the utopia. They didn't know what they were doing. Meanwhile, the rest of us are over here remembering that every time this movie plays, the ending is always the same. The planners run out of other people's money. They blame the wreckers. And the only thing that gets more centralized is the power to shut everybody up. So yeah, enjoy your primary wins, Democratic Socialists of America. Knock yourselves out. Just don't be surprised when the bill arrives and it turns out the people writing the checks aren't nearly as enthusiastic about seizing the means of production as the ones who never had to meet the payroll. And guess what? All those millionaires and billionaires, they're just going to leave New York City like they did California. The economy doesn't care about your feelings. It doesn't care about your hashtags. It doesn't care how many phones you knock out of a journalist's hands when they ask you inconvenient questions. It only cares about incentives and prices and whether anyone is actually willing to do the work. And right now, the only thing these folks seem willing to do is promise everybody a shorter work week and a bigger paycheck while the grown-ups are left holding an empty bag.
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1: Researchers have identified a new Australian spider that catapults its prey into the air. That headline again. Researchers have identified a new reason to never, ever, ever visit Australia. I got to think. I don't know why people go to Australia. And I'm beginning to wonder why they go to Houston. Did y'all see this? This week in downtown Houston, Texas, for crying out loud. We've got thousands of Muslim extremists, Shiite Muslims, marching through the streets for their annual Ashura profession. There's a video of it on my ex account if you haven't seen it. Black flags everywhere. Men in long robes marching in formation, beating their chests in perfect rhythm like they're trying to tenderize the world's saddest brisket. Some of them have chains, whipping their own backs until they're bruised and bloody, chanting, wailing, turning our business district into a 1,400-year-old grievance parade. Guys, this isn't a 4th of July picnic. This is Shia Muslims reenacting the martyrdom of some guy named Hassan at Karbala back in the 600s. They do the whole self-flagellation routine in public, chest beating, sometimes blood, right there in the middle of skyscrapers and traffic lights. It's like they're not just mourning history, they're performing it for the neighbors. Hey, look at us, we're here, we're loud, and we're bringing the old country's drama back. Who doesn't love some 6th century oppression, right? Liberals, by the way, are over the moon. Diversity is our strength, they'll tell you. While this kind of spectacle gets treated like it's just another charming cultural festival, the same people who lose their minds if a Christian says Merry Christmas in public are perfectly fine with medieval self-harm rituals blocking downtown traffic in Houston. And suddenly the World Cup traffic doesn't seem that annoying, does it? So let's talk about why normal Americans should be concerned. People at the Houston Chronicle, the Texas Tribune, all these leftist politicians say Texas Republicans are out of touch. They've ran out of ideas. They're too concerned with Sharia law to understand what average people want. Guys, this isn't assimilation. It's reverse colonialism. It's importation of a very oppressive society. Poll after poll shows that big chunks of the Muslim world and plenty of immigrants here too don't exactly line up with the values that built this country. What, you care about women's rights? The Islamic people have a thing called honor killings. Oh, your 12-year-old daughter showed her wrists. I guess we'll have to stone her to death. That's happened in Texas before. Feel free to look it up. Fact check me. Oh, you're an LGBTQ plus infinity sign 2SLOB activist? You know, in too many of these communities, it's not live and let live. It's we'll kill you. We don't do that here. And if you do, watch your back. You're dead. Oh, you like free speech? Try drawing the wrong cartoon or saying the wrong thing about their prophet and see how fast tolerance disappears. That's the culture we've imported here. Europe already ran this experiment and the results are very ugly. In the UK, they have grooming gang scandals, rapists walking through the streets, recruiting little girls, sometimes against their will. Over 1,000 little girls in Rotterdam alone, systematically raped and trafficked by Pakistani Muslim gangs. And the cops and the social workers sat there on their hands for years because they were terrified of being called a racist. They called it grooming, like these guys were teaching the kids table manners instead of treating them like disposable sex toys. Same pattern popped up in all the other towns. Political correctness turned into child abuse on an industrial scale. You want that in Texas? Then you've got Sweden and Germany. Spikes in sexual assaults after big waves of migration from the Mideast and North Africa. Cologne, Germany, on New Year's Eve a few years back, coordinated groping and even worse by groups of migrant men targeting women walking through the streets on New Year's Eve. They did it in New Orleans on New Year's 2 years ago. Drove a van through the streets trying to blow up bombs and kill people, and it worked. The numbers don't lie. Even if the media tries to bury them under, hey, it's kind of complicated sort of rhetoric, right? It still exists. In the Middle East itself, you're not going there on vacation. Yeah, maybe Dubai on a business trip. In a lot of the countries where we're importing these people from, it is a nonstop horror show of violence, tribal warfare, terrorism, and theocratic nonsense. It's been going on for centuries. You know, when we go over there, we get involved in their fights, Iraq, Afghanistan, you name it, break a bunch of stuff. Then we act shocked when the refugees show up here in big numbers, carrying the same problems that made their countries unlivable in the first place. It's like we bombed the house, and then we complain when the angry residents moved into our house and started redecorating with their old rules. Again, it's not compassion. We're importing the consequences of bad foreign policy, and we're calling it virtue. America first. America first. What does America first mean? It means we stop treating the entire planet like our personal refugee resettlement program. We secure the border. We vet people like our lives depend on it, because they might. And we only let in people who actually want to become Americans, not just live here while keeping one foot in the 7th century. Look, in a country built on Christian foundations, Judeo-Christian foundations, Masonic foundations, whatever you define it as, one thing's for sure, this doesn't correlate with any of that. Individual liberty, rule of law, the idea that your rights come from God, not from some mullah or a government committee. We've taken in millions of immigrants over the years who came here, many of them ready to embrace us, some so, not so much. Many of them learned the language. They followed the laws. They helped build the greatest nation on earth. But when you import large groups whose core religious and cultural texts push submission over liberty, theocracy over secular law, ancient grudges over turning the page, well, Houston, Texas starts to look less like the energy capital of the world and more like a preview of what happens when you don't put America first. The left wants to call any concern over this bigotry. Fine, call it whatever you want while you're busy virtue signaling from your gated community. The rest of us are over here watching the videos from Houston and thinking, hey, if this is what diversity looks like, is anyone allowed to point out that this is a terrible idea? I've never been against legal immigration. I'm not one of those stop all immigration people. I'm not. We want the world's scientists and doctors and lawyers and inventors, entrepreneurs. We want the world's billionaires to come here. We want that. But I'm against importing problems we don't have the stomach to handle or the spine. We have to fix our own country first. America's worth protecting. Our cultures, our values, our streets. This isn't just another Airbnb for the world's unresolved grievances. Wake up, America. You saw that video of the Ashura parade in downtown Houston? That's your town. Did you think that was funny? Yeah, me neither. Nobody's laughing.

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The inaugural Bruise Cruise sails from Miami to the Bahamas aboard the Norwegian Jewel. 3 straight days with pool deck bare knuckle fights in the Caribbean, massive parties, beach events, DJs, cigars, tequila tastings, and non-stop action. The lineup reveals coming soon. Cabins are disappearing fast, and the prices won't stay.

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1: What kind of news?
0: Duck news.
1: Duck.
2: Duck!
0: Yeah, one of the biggest heroes of the World Cup, one of the biggest stars, Merlin the Duck, arrived outside Mexico City Stadium on Wednesday to great fanfare, but was ultimately told he could not remain for Mexico's match against the Czech Republic.
2: Is he like the Mexico mascot?
0: I don't know.
2: Or was he for the other team? I don't know. Maybe the Mexico team kicked him out because he was for the other team.
0: After winning the hearts across social media of many fans, supporters launched an effort urging organizers to allow the beloved bird to attend the match alongside his family. In less than 2 weeks, Merlin went from waddling through the streets of Mexico City during Mexico's opening victory to visiting the presidential palace. They have a presidential palace?
2: Well, I'm sure it's nice for them.
0: But on Wednesday, his proverbial flight was cut short.
2: Damn it.
0: Merlin was granted access to the Aztec Stadium grounds to film a segment with the TV station there.
2: Okay.
0: But then they made him leave.
2: Huh.
0: He could not remain for the game.
1: This is upsetting. And did it cause them to lose the game?
0: I don't know, because I don't watch soccer.
2: We started the show this morning off with even a bigger tragedy than that, if you can imagine. Bless you.
3: Thank you.
2: The tragedy this morning, we woke up to the news that Venezuela, and Caracas specifically, had not one but two major earthquakes yesterday. I don't know if it was after dark or what, but they're still looking at the damage and the death and the destruction. One was a 7.2, and then the other 7.5, which is the strongest earthquake they've recorded in Venezuela in over 100 years.
0: It's a big deal.
2: And so now, you know, people running, panicked, people have been killed, people have been injured. They're still trying to, you know, dig people out of rubble.
0: Here's what I wonder.
2: It's just awful.
0: After the earthquake came in and destroyed everything, how could they tell the difference?
2: We're funny, and there's could be like 100,000 people dead. That's what I heard. There's like 100,000 people dead, Kenny.
0: Oh, okay, I don't know if you're aware of this or not, but Marxism has killed hundreds of millions of people, so 100,000

0: people from the earthquake is still nothing.
1: And it ain't 100,000. Right now it's 32.
0: Right.
1: What? I just read 100,000 people killed. Possibly killed. Maybe. Could be. No, it's 32 confirmed.
0: That's what it said, too. Yeah,
1: that's a huge difference.
0: It is a big difference, yeah.
1: Well, there's not like a... It doesn't seem like there's a building standing. I've looked at some of the slides and some of the videos from up down there already, and it's just nothing but collapsed buildings everywhere you go.
0: Well, when you're deciding between the truth and whatever will get people to click the article, go with 100,000 deaths, even though it's 31.
1: You're right. Oh, well. But do you think that's what they do in Chicago every weekend when they announce the deaths there? Do they exaggerate it for attention?
0: It's a good question.
2: No, because they don't want the attention in Chicago, and they ain't doing nothing about it.
0: One has to wonder if this is an exaggeration. Apparently, there are mutant sewer rats taking over U.S. cities, and they're immune to poison.
1: Uh-huh. I suspected as much.
0: That bait station beneath the kitchen sink is increasingly decorative for most urban mice.
1: Oh.
0: And a new genetic study explains exactly why. Researchers analyzed the DNA of 147 house mice and 143 Norway rats trapped across New York, New Jersey, Pennsylvania, and D.C., zeroing in on something called the VKORC1 gene.
2: No way.
0: Yeah, the molecular switch controlling vitamin K recycling.
1: Oh, that's a good one, vitamin K.
0: Apparently, it has something to do with how rats are poisoned, and rats are evolving past the poison we've been giving them for years. 84% of urban house mice carry at least one VKORC1 mutation, meaning it's very hard to poison them.
1: Roaches already went through all this.
0: Yeah.
1: You know, I mean, they've been around since forever, and they ain't going nowhere. You can duke a roach, it won't go. You spray Raid on a roach today, as opposed to, say, when I was a kid.
0: Yeah.
1: The roach is acting like you're giving him a massage today. It's like, oh, yeah, oh, feels good. Get it right there under that wing. Oh, yeah, you can't kill him. I mean, you can still squash him, but you got to be careful. Last time I stepped on a big old roach, he tried to run away. It was like having roller skates on.
0: Really?
1: I mean, he took my leg right out from under me.
0: Like a skateboard.
1: Yeah.
0: Wow, that's weird. Dangerous. You know, this does answer the question, why have the hantavirus outbreaks been increasing lately? Probably because someone saw a mouse, did what you rationally would do, put out some rat poison for it.
1: Well, first you have to go, eek. Everybody goes, eek, a mouse.
0: Is he serious?
1: Yeah, I don't think so.
0: Oh, God.
1: I'm going to have to work on my sarcasm game. You people are just missing it.
0: We're trying to explain why...
1: this is serious work here, people.
0: Who was the guy that died in the desert? Not Rob Reiner. He got murdered by his kid. Who was the guy that had hantavirus? I forget now. Was it Mr. Holland's Opus?
1: Yeah, let's say it was him.
0: No, that wasn't it.
1: Well, I have no idea.
0: Celeb
1: and if I said it, it probably wouldn't be accurate, and then I'd get in trouble again. I don't want to get in trouble.
0: Where was he? In New Mexico? It's killing me. Why?
1: Gene Hackman. Okay, I didn't know you wanted to know that bad. I thought you were just asking a general question to remind us of.
0: Well, is it possible they did something about the rats, but it wasn't enough because the rat poison they were using wasn't any good?
1: Well, they're also mutant rats, and I think when you talk about mutant rats, you need to mention mutant every now, yeah, every time.
0: You're right. Nobody even brought up Splinter.
1: Oh, God.
0: Right.
1: Yeah, all the teenage turtles. You know,
0: sure, now you got mutant rats, you must have mutant turtles.
1: Gotta do it.
0: It's right there in the title. We all remember the story. You know, that's like a 20th century Greco-Roman mythology for Americans.
1: It's the kind of stuff that sticks with you, for sure.
0: Yeah, the equivalent of, you know what I mean?
1: Mm-mm.
0: Hey, are you an outrovert?
1: Probably.
0: According to this report, all the cool kids are outroverts.
1: Well, you nailed it.
0: I hate these headlines that say the internet's buzzing about outroverts. No, someone on the internet is. Outroversion is an emerging personality type characterized by relating to the world as an eternal outsider. Boy, that does kind of hit, doesn't it?
1: It does.
0: Yeah, it's like we've always felt that way. That's a new thing. I've never felt like we were part of this.
1: There are also outgoing introverts. People that, for whatever reason, their jobs perhaps have forced introverted people generally to do things that they might not do. David Letterman is probably a great example. Everybody talks about David Letterman. You know, on his show, he was just so
0: outgoing,
1: friendly and outgoing, and he just wants to know everything about you when you're sitting in the chair. Oh, tell me more. In real life, he didn't like to talk to people. He didn't socially interact. I don't know if it was awkwardness or if he just had disdain for the, you know, general population. But they said he was almost like a hermit. Nobody wanted to be around him because he was just a mean, you know, just stayed to himself all the time.
0: They give a little more details here on what an introvert is. An introvert can find it difficult to maintain friendships that demand frequent social engagement, but that doesn't mean they don't have healthy or meaningful connections. It sounds like it, though.
2: Yeah, it sounds like they're trying to make excuses now.
0: It sounds like a bunch of therapy talk. Why do we let the therapy people talk? Why do we listen to them? Why do they get to have a why do they get to be part of the conversation? They're always saying stupid things,
1: yes,
0: all the time.
1: But they went to school for a really long time, and that, of course, is very impressive.
0: I was reading an article earlier, more therapy talk. They were talking about this dating trend called the 4-6s. The 4-6s.
2: That's a range.
0: That's what I said.
2: It's a Texas ranch. It's a real thing. And Taylor Sheridan owns it, as far as I know, but he's probably going to have to sell it now.
0: Apparently, the 4-6s is a thing that young Zoomer women are encouraging for their dating profiles.
1: Okay.
0: They're saying, you must adhere to the 4. If you want to go on a date with me, you must be 6 feet tall, have a six-figure salary, six-pack abs, and be longer than 6 inches.
1: Oh, my.
0: Right, that's what it says.
1: Very descriptive here. The 4-6s is very important.
0: These ladies built a list stricter than a corporate DEI quota. And I got to think, your average guy that meets all... Some of this stuff is like, all right, 6 foot tall. Got it. Okay, six-figure salary. Okay, got it. Six-pack abs. It's like, lady, you're looking for a guy who's clearly better than you. Why would he...
1: She's going to end up with a gay man. You know that, right?
0: Yeah, you're not going to find him on a dating app because he's not in. He doesn't need you.
1: No.
0: These ladies built a list that basically says, hey, I want someone who's better than me. They want a tall, rich, shredded, well-endowed gentleman who also validates every feeling, never mansplains, cries during The Notebook. Guess what, ladies? This guy doesn't exist.
1: Nope. He was made up in Hollywood, and you fell for it. You bought it.
0: While they're out here drafting fantasy football rosters for husbands, the women who ditched the checklist are actually marrying guys, moving on with their life, and being happy. It's not that they settled. It's just that they understood reality. You know what I mean?
1: Now, why is it that one of you, whoever it was, said that Taylor Sheridan's going to have to sell his big ranch?
0: Oh, okay. Hang on.
2: Well, yeah, the 4-6s is, you know, pretty expensive, and he's been making pretty good money in the last few years, but that's about to all dry up, ain't it?
0: Taylor Sheridan just sat down and did an interview, and during it, he said something that's going to upset about a third of the country.
1: Oh, dear.
0: He said Democrats' refusal to accept Trump's legitimacy as president undermines the rule of law by encouraging defiance of federal authority.
1: Ooh, ouch. He wants to be poor?
0: He was talking about things like sanctuary cities resisting federal agents, officials opposing the commander-in-chief, small municipal government leaders campaigning on a promise to stop Trump.
2: Now, if you listen to the words he actually said instead of immediately just overreacting, he never said he supports Trump. He supports the rule of law.
0: That's what he said.
2: And the law happened to be he is the president right now. And I know you'll be like, well, you ain't my president, you know. But, yeah, that's like when somebody said that about Biden. But he still was, even though he really wasn't, you know, the one making the decisions.
0: I never really thought of Taylor Sheridan as being some far-right zealot.
1: No, and he's still not. Nothing he said there is far-right.
0: It sounds more like what Fetterman would have said.
1: Exactly.
0: Yeah.
1: Just, you know, behave yourself, people.
0: And you know what they want to do to Fetterman?
1: Well, yeah.
0: Lock him away in a cage.
1: Yeah.
0: They want to treat him like the guy from the Goonies, you know, Big Sloth.
1: Well, there's a reason for that.
0: Yeah.
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4: 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Walton and
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0: Men often complain about stuff that women do. But I think the most annoying thing, it's not that they can't tell a story. It's not...
22: They can tell a story, they just can't stop telling it.
0: It's not the shopping. Jeez. I don't care about
22: whatever.
0: Shopping's fine. You know, you need stuff. It's fine. Whatever.
22: Where, by the way, where did that lady you were talking about earlier, where'd she find that $8 dress? I'm going to have to head Praline over to that store.
0: Oh, that's Usha Vance. That's J.D. Vance's wife, went to Old Navy.
22: Is that still a thing?
0: Yeah.
22: Because they get rid of some of them stores.
0: No, the thing that women do the most that bothers me is they take care of everyone else. They don't take care of themselves.
22: It's called maternal.
0: You get that?
22: They're maternal people.
0: Woman will go cook everyone a meal, clean the whole house. Mm-hmm. Go, maybe she has a job. You know, is it a
22: sit with the old people, you know, volunteer at the hospital, whatever it is, yeah.
0: But won't take care of herself. That drives me crazy. That's not... That, whereas if a man gets a cold... Man, a man could break his leg, he wouldn't even react. But if a man gets a cold, you'd think it was a gunshot wound.
22: Buddy of mine had a wife that was giving birth not that long ago, but I still remember him telling a story. She was laying in the hospital bed. She was moaning and screaming. You know how they do when they're having a baby.
0: Right.
22: And he's like, finally, you get what it's like when I have the flu. Yeah, about damn time you understand us men.
0: That's exactly right, Billy. Yeah, that's what I'm talking about.
22: So, Kenny, I know you got plans for the 4th of July. Everybody's excited because it's the big 250 anniversary. And if you don't have plans, I mean, where are you going to be?
0: Oh, we're going to be live from the Rose City Comedy Club in Tyler, Texas, Friday and Saturday night. It's the Right Side of Comedy. It's a patriotic, red-blooded, red, white, and blue American comedy show. We'd love for you to be there.
22: And now, if you're going to be there, that's great. If you didn't have plans for that, or if you don't live near there, maybe you're interested in the Red River Revel Bourbon and Barbecue Festival to raise money for a good cause. It's in Shreveport, by the way. Bourbon and barbecue. Are there two things you would turn down there?
0: Wouldn't be better than my comedy show,
22: Your comedy show will only hold 30 or 40,000 people, and there's more than that listening.
0: That's correct,
22: so
0: yeah.
22: So somebody's going to have to go somewhere else. Maybe Shreveport would be an alternative.
0: Well, if you want to support a good cause, but go to an event that's not as entertaining as ours, I'll endorse it.
22: You familiar with the Magnolia Pit barbecuers?
0: I do like the Magnolia Pit. Oh, mm-hmm. I like them. Yeah. They're very good. Yeah.
22: They're part of it. You familiar with some of these bourbons here, like Elijah Craig? You know, you might want to try that. So, oh, and they have a private selection barrel of bourbon you can get. Yeah, I'm just saying, it's something to think about.
0: Will anyone from the Walton and Johnson show be there?
22: A lot of our listeners.
0: Oh, well, I like that.
22: They're representing.
0: Well, I'll allow it then. I'll support it. I endorse.
22: Well, all right.
0: All right. Do you guys know what Ashura is?
22: I'm afraid I do.
0: Yeah. It's not good. I posted a video of the Ashura.
22: What if there was somebody listening that doesn't? Just because he says he knows it doesn't mean everybody does. Well, maybe you explain it to maybe the people that didn't know.
0: Oh, I'd love to explain it.
22: Like, you mean Billyette?
0: There's a video on my Twitter account, my ex account right now, of the Ashura gathering in downtown Houston. It doesn't even look like America.
22: But you didn't tell them what Ashura is.
0: Ashura is the annual Shia Muslim festival of theatrical self-pity and bloodlust that turns public streets in places like Houston into something resembling a medieval funeral riot crossed with a cult procession.
22: It's pretty much the only thing Houston's been missing in its quest for ultimate diversity.
0: Every year during Muharram, Shia crowds get all dressed in black like it's a funeral, shut down major roads in western cities. They march in synchronized formation, chanting, beating their chests raw until they bruise or bleed, and sometimes whipping or cutting themselves with blades and chains in ritual self-harm.
22: They do that same thing like the Catholics do with the self-whipping thing.
0: That's not really a thing we do that often.
22: It was in Brown Road. Catholics, they do that thing.
0: I've been a Catholic my whole life. I've never done that.
22: Let me see your back. Is it all scarred up?
0: No, not any. Okay. No, it's kind of hairy, to be honest.
22: It is.
0: The whole spectacle commemorates the 7th century death of Husayn, grandson of Muhammad, at the Battle of Karbala, where Shia believe he was martyred by rival Muslims. To them, this is peak devotion, wallowing in historical grievance, glorifying victimhood, and performing public masochism as a sign of faith.
22: And if it don't sound bad enough to you yet just hearing about it, there is video. Where would you go to see some of that video?
0: My name's Kenny Webster. I'm on X. If you are an X, you know, Twitter user,
22: yeah,
0: you should follow me. I tweet a lot about political issues and newsworthy events around the South, particularly the Gulf Coast area, but all throughout the South, Arkansas, Mississippi, Florida, definitely Texas and Louisiana. So
22: on X,
0: yeah,
22: is the answer. It kind of looks like the video is from somewhere in Kabul, Afghanistan or someplace.
0: No, this is what they're doing to our country. This is a culture that cannot correlate. It cannot coexist with Western values.
22: And they don't plan to coexist. Right now, they want you to think they do. But the minute they get to a certain percentage point, they no longer plan to coexist, at least not peacefully.
0: Oh, they're very outspoken about it.
22: See, that's the one word you leave out of that story. You can't coexist with these people. Well, obviously you can, but just not peacefully.
0: That's it.
22: That's the rule.
0: And that's what you're dealing with right now. Now, at the end of the day, this is a group of people who don't believe in equal rights for women. As far as gays goes, they don't even think gay people should be allowed to exist. They're against music. I don't think we talk about that enough. You know how you went to a music fest? You know how you like jazz music in New Orleans? You, Texas Red Dirt Country Guys. We were hanging out with Jeff Canada the other day in downtown Durango. They're against all of that. How do you live with a group of people who are against art?
1: Yeah, and birds tweeting. You know, you got a bird in a cage at your house, they'll come in and just start beheading the family.
0: They'll behead the family.
1: That's what they do.
0: Wow, I didn't know it was that bad.
22: It is pretty bad.
0: It is pretty bad.
1: Are we closing in on the market opening up here in about 8 minutes or so yesterday? You know, Dow was up and NASDAQ was down. Things happen, so we'll see how it rolled in just a little while. SpaceX is just kind of hovering right there about where it opened up.
0: Yeah.
1: Right at that $150 mark.
0: Well, that's okay with me. I'm going to keep that stock for a long time, so I don't need it to...
22: That's right. You're in there for the long haul.
0: I don't need it to be volatile right now. I'm happy
22: but
0: to
22: if
0: have
22: it went up $2, you know, hey, that's make some money.
0: If it went up $2, I'd be $2 Chuck. You know what I mean?
22: Yeah, we know that story. That's fun.
0: Would you guys like to hear the loudest person in the world?
22: No.
0: It's not me.
22: Are you kidding?
0: No, it's not, no.
22: You lost your crown?
0: No, I don't think I was. It was never me. It's Joseph McGrail Baitup, an honorary town crier in Australia's Canberra, has been recognized as the world's loudest person. The Guinness World Records acknowledged the 58-year-old recorded the loudest ever shout by an individual. He yelled at 122.4 decibels.
22: I'm going to turn my speaker down here.
0: It won't actually be louder. It won't actually be that loud.
22: Careful.
2: There's no way that you could actually practice for it. You have to just keep it for the day, especially with the world records attempt. It took me 7 attempts just for one word, which was the word now, and my voice was shot for the next couple of days as well.
0: If you're interested, I have a recording of the previous record holder, 121 decibels. It was a woman named Annalisa Flanagan, and she screeches.
3: Annalisa claims she can reach volumes even louder than a pneumatic drill.
22: That seems like cheating.
0: Why?
22: Just screaming versus actually saying words or something like he had to do.
0: Well, that's... I was more impressed with him because he's actually talking.
22: Hey, that's what I'm saying.
0: Yeah, I thought the same thing you thought.
23: Now! Microphone!
0: He is a lot of fun, isn't he?
22: Kenny, I'm sure think you could blow these people away if you even made half an effort.
0: I'm sure his neighbors don't agree, but I thought that was a lot of fun. To me, that was very funny.
22: And that Australian accent, that's just the prettiest thing ever. I could just listen to that all day, couldn't you?
0: Well, it's better than the British accent.
22: I can't tell the difference, to be honest with you.
0: The Australian accent, that's not a knife, this is a knife.
22: And I do British.
0: All right, then, you governor, crumpets and tea.
22: I think you made my
24: point.
22: I typed
24: your symptoms into the thing up here, and it says you could have network connectivity problems.
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23: More instability in the Strait. I'm Ted Lindner, Fox News. Iran's Revolutionary Guard Corps attacked a cargo ship in the Strait of Hormuz on Thursday.
27: A U.S. official is confirming that an Iranian drone hit that cargo vessel called the Ever Lovely as it was exiting the Strait of Hormuz off the Omani coast. The ship is Singapore flagged. UK authorities say there was damage to the ship's bridge, but no casualties. The attack violates the memorandum of understanding signed between the U.S. and Iran just 8 days ago. That deal had helped sharply increase the amount of oil flowing through the strait. CENTCOM says more than 500 ships and 250 million barrels of crude have flowed through the strait since early May through the U.S. military's help with both mine clearance and transit coordination.
23: Fox's Lauren Simonetti. The evacuation of ships from the strait was halted for a time Thursday by a UN agency, the president saying that the strait has since reopened. The U.S. pledging to provide assistance to Venezuela after two devastating earthquakes. Secretary of State Marco Rubio detailing the Pentagon's part on Thursday.
28: The Department of War is going to have to play a big logistical role here because they have the ability to land in challenging places. Right now, the airport in Caracas is damaged. One of the runways is cracked.
23: Venezuela's acting president declaring a state of emergency and the health minister claiming on Thursday that at least 235 people are now confirmed dead, over 4,000 injured. A top official of the National Park Service saying a liner along the bottom of the Lincoln Memorial reflecting pool was cut with a sharp knife or razor this month. Caused damage to the foam ceiling installed as part of a $16 million rehab project. President Trump claims incidents at the pool led to the arrests of six people. And a new Gallup poll finds 2 in 3 Americans are facing financial hardship due to increased gas prices. The poll comes in the wake of a rise in prices at the pump since the war against Iran started. AAA says the average price of a gallon of regular gas in the U.S. is about $3.92. 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
23: A 74-year-old becomes the oldest prison inmate to be executed in Florida's modern history.
40: 74-year-old Dustin Ray Spencer was executed on Thursday. He was pronounced dead following 3 lethal drug injections at Florida State Prison in Starkey. Spencer was convicted in the 1992 stabbing of his wife. In his final statement, he apologized, saying, "Sorry, sorry to the family." Florida Department of Correction records dating back to 1924 show the oldest inmates previously executed by the state were both 72 years old. Nationwide, the oldest person ever executed in modern times was 83-year-old Walter Leroy Moody Jr. He was put to death in Alabama in 2018 for sending mail bombs during a wave of Southern terror car, killing a federal judge and a black civil rights attorney. Deborah Valentine, Fox News.
23: Taylor Swift and Travis Kelce planning an intimate wedding gathering before their speculative Madison Square Garden celebration.
0: Taylor Swift and Travis Kelce's wedding is shaping up to be a multi-day event. According to the New York Times, the couple will reportedly hold an intimate celebration at Madison Square Garden on July 2nd with an estimated 100 loved ones in attendance. The following day, Swift and the Kansas City Chiefs star will allegedly host roughly 1,000 guests at a larger party, potentially including onstage performances. Page Six also reports some of Kelce's Chiefs teammates have reservations at the Marriott Marquis in Midtown around the wedding date. Swift and Kelce have been together since the summer of 2023 and got engaged last August. Michelle Polino, Fox News.
23: And the stubborn days-long fire at that massive L.A. cold storage warehouse now under control. Fire crews say there's no longer a risk of the flames spreading at the Lineage Warehouse building in Boyle Heights. The main body of the fire has been suppressed. The fire first erupted back on June 17th. Officials now saying the air quality around the facility has since significantly improved. I'm Ted Lindner. This is Fox News.
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5: Why? I'll explain in just a second. Welcome to a brand new day. The Armstrong and Getty Show. Joe is on vacation celebrating his 40th wedding anniversary with his wife. They're doing something, Judy. They're doing something Alaska related. I can't remember if they're hiking through Alaska or fighting a polar bear or taking a cruise or something. But he's going to call in, I don't know if today, but maybe in the future. Explain what they're doing. Sounds fun. My youngest son is off to Boy Scout camp. Dropped him off at the airport last night. He's got a big trip. Maybe I'll talk about that later. The reason I am home, I have the world's worst immune system, I think. I might have the worst immune system of anybody I know. I catch every disease that comes anywhere near me for some reason. And I have, for the first time in my life, and I've never had this, and I have mocked people who have had it. For some reason, as being, remember when we mocked Bob Costas when he had pink eye when he was on the Olympics years ago? And I don't know. Well, I mocked him, and Joe would say I shouldn't mock him. And it turns out, apparently, I was right. But I don't. My eye is not pink. I have pink eye. My eye is in no way pink. It just it really hurt. My eye really hurt. I thought I had something in my eye, and so it kept getting worse. And I went to the doctor yesterday, and they looked at me and they said, "You have bacterial conjunctivitis," which I think is the official name. You have pink eye, and it's very, very contagious, and you should not be around people. But I came into work yesterday very, very contagious. Do you have pink eye, Michael?
6: Not as of yet. I mean, I guess I should go get it checked out.
5: Have you ever had it before?
6: Long time ago, like as a kid.
5: Yeah, kids get it a lot because it is really contagious. I feel like Hansen had it once.
6: No, those were just bloodshot eyes.
5: Yeah, usually your eye gets all pink, and I don't remember people talking about pain. Mine is not pink, but really, really hurts. Anywho, they gave me some antibiotics that I squirt in my eyes and supposed to go away in a couple of days, but I wonder the fact that I catch all these diseases. I mean, I exercise all the time. Why do I get all these diseases? I wonder if I touch my face more than the average person. Does anybody ever notice that? Do I constantly have my fingers in my eyes? Maybe, I don't know. I don't know, but I catch every disease that comes down the pike. And I hope you didn't touch any surfaces that I touched yesterday and it touched your face. Anybody at the radio station, or you're going to have pink eye. And then you're going to give it to your kids and your whole 4th of July is going to be ruined.
6: Do you put your head in your hands a lot? You know, like
5: I do that in despair.
6: Yeah.
5: Lots of putting my head in my hands like this. In despair. I'll bet that's what it is, and that's how I catch colds and pink eye and all the other things that I get. So, a number of things that we're going to talk about today, and we got some good guests lined up, but the wannabe socialist takeover of the Democratic Party continues to be a really interesting story, I think. Is this a big deal or not, that these Mamdani-backed socialists won all their races on Tuesday? One thing that's happening here is it reminds me of the Tea Party back in the day, which Joe and I got pretty involved in, liked a ton of what the Tea Party believed and stood for at the time. But in a rush to have candidates, the Tea Party put a bunch of people forward that won nominations because anybody had Tea Party attached to them won primaries. And then you dug into their background and they turned it to be out to be crazy people or idiots or just bad candidates. But sometimes crazy people and idiots. And it seems like this is happening with the Democratic Party in a similar way. And that anybody who had Democratic Socialist attached to them won primaries. And now they're really digging into the backgrounds of some of these people. And they're a little crazier or scarier than you realized. And then they might. Well, these crazy candidates kind of destroyed the momentum of the Tea Party back in the day because it made mainstream people who weren't paying that close attention to think the Tea Party was full of nuts, which it wasn't, but a lot of nuts won primaries. and were a bad look. And I'm hoping that actually happens for the Democratic Socialists, that for a lot of mainstream people, it looks like they got a lot of nuts. For instance, this one woman that won, digging through her background, she once demanded the total, this is a quote, total eradication of Western civilization. Now, that's a heck of a thing to run on in the United States of America. A total eradication of Western civilization. That is out there. Anyway, I found that on U.S. Senator John Fetterman's Twitter feed. You know, John Fetterman of the hoodie and the stroke, the Democrat from Pennsylvania, who actually linked that quote from that woman, a fellow Democrat, although he distances himself a lot from the socialists. He linked that comment about the total eradication of Western civilization. U.S. Senator John Fetterman said, anti-Israel, anti-America, anti-Western civilization. Why am I the only Democrat in the U.S. Senate that refuses to excuse this or defend any of those self-identified communists? And that is the problem the Democratic Party is going to have going forward to November. Chuck Schumer just kind of humming on Tuesday night and yesterday. Are they going to come out and say, no, we don't believe government-owned grocery stores or closing the prisons or opening the borders or any of this crap these communists believe? Or are they going to kind of just play footsie with them at least until November to have all the energy and the young people from that side, in which case they are going to get eaten by their own lack of honesty? So got more on that. The Dispatch has a great piece on that today, that the Democratic Party doesn't know what to do with the socialists in the same way that the Republican Party didn't know what to do with Trump and MAGA when it hit the scene. And Trump and MAGA took over the Republican Party and has run it for a decade now. Is that going to happen with the socialists, Mamdani's crowd, with the Democrats? Yeah. Do I hope for that or not hope for that? I think I don't hope for that. I mean, it would be bad for the Democratic Party, but it would also be bad for America. I think we would ultimately reject it and come out the other side. But, yeah, there's no good in having socialists win anywhere.
2: We will replace the frigidity of rugged individualism with the warmth of collectivism.
5: Pitching collectivism as a good thing after the 20th century and the millions dead because of that very ideology is really something I never saw coming. Anyway, we'll have a lot more on that later. Excited about the USA turkey today. We are going to stuff the turkey. We are going to slaughter the turkey. We're going to wring the neck of the turkey today, as the United States is never gone 3-0 in group play in the World Cup before. They hadn't made the medal round since 2010. But so we are going to make it to the next round. And no matter what happens with Turkey today, but it'd be nice to beat Turkey today and then go undefeated for the first time ever in group play. And we should be able to beat Turkey easily because they have 0 points thus far, and we are in first place in that group. But it's not until 10 Eastern, so the East Coast probably not going to stay up late enough to watch it. On the West Coast, it's prime time, 7 o'clock this evening. So I'm definitely going to try to catch some of USA Turkey. Where are they playing? Somebody should look that up. If you can look that up real quick, Michael. Doesn't really matter, but where is
6: LA,
5: Turkey?
6: Los Angeles.
5: Oh, really? It's SoFi? Well, no. They call it Los Angeles Stadium, I think is what they're calling it for the soccer tournament, because SoFi doesn't have the rights for the World Cup naming. Anyway, it's the same stadium either way. Awesome! Well, there should be a very pro-USA crowd there. It's 7 o'clock tonight. That's very exciting. And then they'll get into the losing your out round before you know it, and that's some exciting stuff. We went through the bracket a little bit yesterday. The way the brackets shape up right now, if we win our next match in the brackets and Iran wins its next match in the brackets, we could end up facing Iran, which sounds exciting because we're at war with Iran, but, you know, the Iranian players are, they don't like the government, so it's not like we should boo them or anything. You know what I mean? Let's start the show officially. We have some great guests lined up I can tell you about. I'm Jack Armstrong. He's Joe Getty on this. It is Thursday. I've got pink eye, the June 25th of the year 2026. We are Armstrong and Getty, and we approve of this program. And let's begin it at mark.
7: Prosperity is coming. The underlying economy is very strong. We're going to get on the other side of this Iran conflict, and the inflation will come back to target. We'll go back to real wage growth.
5: So that is the Secretary of the Treasury yesterday saying that the war with Iran wrapping up, oil starting to flow again, there is going to be just a launch of U.S. economy power and energy going forward, and all kinds of great things are going to happen. And I hope he's right, and I hope that's true. At least that's the message they're trying to get out as we get closer to November in the midterm elections, which I think are way overblown as a story, personally. But I do hope the financial prosperity kicks off like that and starts to go in that direction. What other things do I want to talk about? Well, maybe I'll tell you what. When we come back, we'll run through the headlines. There's a whole bunch of different headlines from different news outlets that I'm excited to talk about that have nothing to do with the war or socialism. So then I'll mention some of the guests that we have lined up. And hopefully you don't catch pink eye through the radio. That's what we'll hope for. All on the way. Stay here.
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1: Okay, still doing research on pink eye, which is why I'm home. Most of it is viral as opposed to bacterial. I have the bacterial kind, so I don't know what that exactly means. Anyway, 1% of all primary care office visits in the United States are pink eye. Conjunctivitis. Did you know that? It's very common. I'm trying to make it seem like I'm not weird for getting this. It's usually kids, though. Adults don't usually get it. What's going on there? Anyway, let's take a look at some of the headlines around as Joe abandoned the show in our time of need, and so did Heather Myers, so I'm doing this for you. You've probably heard about the giant earthquake that hit Venezuela yesterday. Oh, is it in the mid-7, 7.5, something like that? Then they got hit with an aftershock just as big right after it. Gosh darn it, you have a 7.5 Richter scale earthquake hit, and then shortly thereafter another one of the same size. You would think the world was coming apart. Lots of people hurt, lots of people killed. They're still cleaning up, and we'll, you know, get a total number on that at some point. But that is, and lots of aftershocks. God, I can't imagine what that was like. There were three decent-sized earthquakes yesterday. Well, four if you count the two in Venezuela. One in Japan that was pretty big, and then we had that one in Northern California that happened while we were on the air, which I don't think there were any injuries, but lots of videos of stuff falling off shelves and getting broken and cracks in walls and that sort of stuff. Different sort of topic. Apple raised the cost of a MacBook because of soaring shipping costs. And usually when you hear that sort of thing, you know, it's a slight raise. $300 jump for the MacBook Pro and all kinds of other Apple stuff all at once. They got the list of the new prices on everything in the Wall Street Journal today. Tim Cook says because of chip costs going up so much, it was unavoidable. That's a big jump in price. I'll have to look at that whole list, see what it did to the iPhones and that sort of thing. Because I guarantee you, they didn't want to raise those prices. But and I don't know if chip prices stay high forever, if those prices can come back down or what. Oh, I got a good headline on how politically biased AI chatbots are from the Washington Post. We'll get into the numbers a little bit later, but the big ones that I use, ChatGPT, Claude, the Google one, what is the Google one? Got it here on my phone. Gemini's the Google one, right? And Perplexity, most of them have very little conservative leaning answers, like practically none, but lots and lots of left-leaning answers. It depends on which chatbot you use, though, and you should know this, or I should know that, especially if I'm asking anything political at all to try to figure out if, you know, it's real or not. Here's another one. Came across this on Facebook. I don't know where the story originated. Oh, it's from the Wall Street Journal. Kids on the GLP-1s. When diets don't work, parents turn to Wegovy for elementary school kids. It's talking about, you know, 9-year-olds on GLP-1s to lose weight. Boy, that's something. Getting into those drugs when they're so new, we have no idea what long-term use is going to be, and we really, really have no idea what those drugs do to you when you're still in your growing stages for your brain, your body, and everything else. But it's becoming popular if you got an overweight kid to put them on the GLP-1s. Wall Street Journal, will definitely get into this story a little bit later. Will anyone buy this $25,000 EV truck? That's a very low, affordable price for a truck that's electric, an electric truck. It's got hand crank windows and no radio. Hand crank windows, I don't mind. No radio at all? Anyway, we'll look into the details of that. I don't think it's the cost that's necessarily keeping people from driving electric cars. At least my knowledge of people who hate electric cars hate the whole concept. Maybe at that price it will make a difference. I'm not sure. This is not exactly hard news, but I do want to get to this later because I read this last night before I went to bed, and I'm going to try to make this part of my daily life. What 30 push-ups a day actually does for your body. There's some new science around the idea that push-ups, or that kind of exercise, is one of the best exercises you can do. And it does all kinds of things for your body, immune system and brain. So more on that later. That's news you can use. I got lots of stuff about the socialist takeover of the Democratic Party. We're going to talk to David Drucker of the Dispatch about that coming up in just a second. So that's definitely on the table today. And then we'll check in on the war with Iran, which continues to be in the negotiation stages. And at least according to President Trump, Vice President Vance, the war is over, the strait is open, and they'll never get a nuclear weapon. Whether any of that is true or not is in the details, in which we'll get into some of the details coming up later. So all of those stories that we just mentioned in the headlines will fill in a little bit later, including some of that fun stuff, but interesting lifestyle-y stuff like the GLPs for kids, why 30 push-ups every day is such a good thing for your body and your brain, and all kinds of other stuff. Socialists on the March next, though. Stay with us.
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1: This is the stronghold for the establishment, Schumer and Hakeem Jeffries. This is a battle between the establishment and this insurgency, and the roof

0: is collapsing on the Democratic Party establishment tonight. If Mamdani gets a hat trick, 3 out of 3, this is a new era for the Democratic Party. And you can't write off New York City, because this is the place where both, it's a power center for the establishment and the insurgency.
1: That's Van Jones the other night on CNN. And as the night ended, yes, all three of New York Mayor Mamdani's socialist candidates knocked off the sitting Democrats. And how big a deal is that for America or the Democratic Party remains to be seen. But Van Jones seemed to think it was a big deal. We'd like to welcome back to the Armstrong and Getty Show our old friend David Drucker, who we've had on and, as a journalist at various different places, but now works for the Dispatch, which I look at and or listen to every single day. David, how are you today?
2: I'm great. How are you?
1: Pretty good. So I was speaking at this thing in Sacramento the other day with a bunch of political consultants and everything like that, and I was on this panel. And anyway, the topic of gatekeepers came up in a variety of forms where the media and political parties and that sort of stuff. And I remember back in the day when I was younger and I thought the tearing down of the gatekeepers would be good as the democratization of politics happened. And, you know, you didn't have the big media giants that determined what we saw or read all the time. And you didn't have the political parties determining what candidates got through. I'm not sure I was right. As we get through this whole process, the weak political parties and their inability to choose candidates and that sort of stuff. How's that working out for everybody?
2: Yeah, be careful what you wish for, right?
1: No kidding.
2: You know, I'm an institutionalist, right? So I think political innovation and change can be very necessary. It can be very healthy. But when, you know, and obviously it's convenient if you think you're a gatekeeper to think gatekeepers are good.
1: Right.
2: But, you know, the thing is, when there are no gatekeepers, when there are no guardrails, then anybody can rise to the fore. And there was this feeling, especially with the rise of the internet, but also the weakening of political parties, which voters claimed they hated, that the only thing that would come from it would be positive.
1: Right.
2: And there have been some positive developments. There have also been some very negative developments. You know, if you look just at the media landscape, there are lots of new media outlets and new platforms. The Dispatch is one of them that maybe wouldn't have existed under the old guard. Of course, may not have needed to exist. Mm. We also have Tucker Carlson and Hassan Piker, a couple of, you know, anti-Semites that spout crazy conspiracy theories, and they have large followings. I mean, is it a good thing that they're able to exist with the kind of influence they do, meaning as media figures? And obviously, as a matter of the First Amendment, they absolutely should. But is it healthy for the country and the media environment and the political environment that they're able to command the kinds of followings they do, when in the past they would have had the same First Amendment rights and they just wouldn't have had an audience because of the way the structure was? So there are, you know, pluses and minuses to all of this. But, you know, clearly what the Democrats are finding out is what Republicans found out about 10, 15 years ago, which is, you know, with a lot of the populist energy that can reinvigorate a party and create a lot of energy and in some quarters, you know, new support, you also end up with some annoying, possibly politically challenging byproducts.
1: Yeah, a number of people have made this comparison, as you just referred to, of the Trump comes along and takes over the Republican Party. And I was just reading Jonah Goldberg's piece in the Dispatch from yesterday, I think, about this. All right. On how the crowd that came in, the MAGA crowd that came in, they hated Democrats, but they hated mainstream Republicans even more. And Jonah claims that nobody, the DSA, the Democratic Socialists, hate more than mainstream Democrats. Do you look at it that way?
2: Yep. Yep. Yeah, it's 100% correct. Right. And like, they want to conquer the Democratic Party. They don't want to build. I'm not saying that they don't want to affect an agenda and you need broader voter support, but there's sort of a difference between trying to establish a sort of center left or center right reformist consensus to address problems and challenges that the country faces, that people face, and focusing solely on controlling your faction. I think what we've seen from President Trump is that although he does, you know, have a couple of things that matter to him, like immigration and trade, largely his political concern is controlling the Republican Party, not building a 50% plus one national consensus. And I think what you're seeing with the DSA folks, and they're saying it pretty much in their own words anyway, they're not interested in necessarily a 50% plus one consensus. It should be very difficult for them in a country that use a little bit center right versus center left. They want to control the Democratic Party. And from there, in a country that has become so polarized that both parties tend to govern from a govern with a maximalist approach versus a consensus approach, they feel like they could affect public policy, but that's the way they want to do it.
1: Well, is the analogy better the Trump crowd steamrolling the Republicans or the Tea Party coming along and all that energy picking some lousy candidates that then lost and sort of discredited the Tea Party in a lot of people's eyes who weren't, you know, paying close attention? Because some of these candidates that won, things are coming out that they said or tweeted over the years that are really wacky.
2: Right. So I think we have to, well, yes, I mean, to say the least. Look, I think we have to, on the one hand, take a look at what's happened on the right if we want to see where this could go on the left, but also not to jump to broad conclusions before it's warranted. So on the one hand, the Tea Party really showed where the populist energy was on the right. And I think that that led the way, sort of paved the way or signaled that somebody like a President Trump could rise to the top of the Republican Party, right? The Tea Party was often, And it manifested on Capitol Hill in the House of Representatives with the Freedom Caucus, who, you know, formed because they were unhappy with the consensus-driven politics of the Republican Study Committee and Republican leadership, who were trying to do things in an incremental fashion based on the votes they actually had, not the votes they wished they had, right? But they wanted to fight, and it was really about fighting the left and not accepting compromise in any form. And so I think, And you know, that eventually, in a sense, is the energy in the party, and you have a President Trump. It's not a, you know, there's more, it's a little more complicated, but that's basically the deal. So you can see on the left where you start to elect some of these socialists in very blue districts, and you could see 10 years from now where that could lead to certain kinds of political leaders, possibly even a president, who comes from that wing of the party or is sustained by that energy. On the other hand, a lot of these Republicans were elected in very red districts, and the swing districts continued to elect more mainstream politicians. What we saw this week is these blue New York City districts elect a bunch of socialists with questionable histories, and yet in swing districts, the Democrats were nominating, and with red-leaning districts, they were nominating consensus oriented mainstream politicians. And so this isn't a full complete switch overnight or a takeover, and we don't know exactly where it's going to go, but we do know it could go in a direction that people may later regret.
1: Yeah, for a variety of reasons, clickonomics, our attention span and everything else, we want these major changes to happen really fast or pretend they're happening really fast because it's easier to talk about. But I always think about, you know, long-term looking at things the way people see that Barry Goldwater led to Ronald Reagan, but, you know, it took 16 years. And you're talking about the Tea Party to Trump. You're right. What happened Tuesday or what happens in November could be, you know, really read better 6, 8, 10 years from now, which makes sense.
2: Yeah. And look, a Goldwater to Reagan, that's what many people would argue is a very positive outcome, right? So there are different ways this can go. I think part of it is that, you know, the country is very unsettled. Politics are volatile. Everybody wants to be told that it's somebody else's fault and there's nothing they have to do. And as Jonah, you know, my boss, Jonah Goldberg, pointed out in his piece, these political parties, unlike, you know, even 20 years ago, but especially 40, 50 years ago, they're basically glorified ballot access organizations. They don't control who joined, you know, who rises in the party. They don't control an ideology. Anybody can come in and take it over because there's nobody even at the door. They it's like they stripped the locks off the door and resigned and went somewhere else. So it's like an empty house. And these factions, whether on the right or the left, you know, they can exist as squatters. And so there's no pushback on the right or the left from the parties. And that has actually made our politics more polarized, more all of the things people say they hate about politics that they blamed political parties for are in fact the fault of weakened parties, not strong parties.
1: So there used to be a lot of pro-Israel people in the Democratic Party. Is it going to be impossible to be somebody who's pro-Israel or has ever taken a dollar from the Israeli lobby to be a member of the Democratic Party or get elected in the future?
2: I think it depends where you're running. Look, I think if a pro-Israel Senate candidate wins a Democratic nomination in Michigan, they're going to win the general election. The question is, can this kind of a candidate win competitive Democratic primaries where, you know, in primaries, almost all the energy is all, you know, usually, you know, further left or further right, right? Depending on the party. So, yeah, it's a problem. It's a problem for Democrats. It's a problem for the country. By the way, this is an issue that is roiling both parties, just more so on the left right now. And it's, I don't know for sure where it's going. You know, what I've reported for the Dispatch is that a lot of Democratic animus for Israel has to do with Prime Minister Benjamin Netanyahu, who for all intents and purposes is the only prime minister many Democratic voters feel like they've ever known. So he's become synonymous with Israel. Does this change after at some point, you know, he's in his 70s, he won't be prime minister in perpetuity. Does this change when you have a new prime minister who doesn't tie his entire country to one political party in the United States, which is what Netanyahu did with the Republicans? A very foolish move, in my view. It could. You know, I've seen some polling that shows that when he's not in office, opposition to Israel on the left softens a little bit. Mm. But having said all of that, there is a huge problem with the liberal base in basically identifying Israel as enemy number one and this nonsense about AIPAC. It's a canard. All right, all AIPAC is a bunch of money that's donated and used by people who think Israel is a good country, that the U.S. should be aligned with Israel, that the alliance is beneficial. And, you know, it's no difference than, you know, people who feel that way about other countries. It's just that Israel is such a close ally and it's been, you know, the recipient of so much USA that it gets the most attention. But I don't think most people necessarily have a problem with Israel. I think, well, not everybody that has a problem with Israel is only about Israel. Some of it is about Jews. That's just the way it is.
1: Right. David Drucker of The Dispatch. Read The Dispatch every day. Listen to the podcast. Love the stuff you guys are doing over there and appreciate your time today.
2: Thanks so much. Good to talk to you.
1: Thank you. That's really interesting. I remember one of the few advantages of getting older, or disadvantages, depending on how you look at it, is just seeing how things can change over time. And I remember used to be Gallup would list like political ideas or things. And it was all kinds of different stuff. Man, woman, views, gay, straight, political affiliations, this, that. But the thing that always finished dead last in the Gallup poll was socialist. If you were tied to socialist, like nobody liked that right, left, or center 20 years ago. And now it's become a perfectly acceptable position to have.
3: Yeah, good.
1: I didn't think that would happen in my lifetime. Good. Good job there, Michael. Bernie Sanders says good. Anyway, we got more on that later. We got some of the latest polling among not just young people, but all people in their view of the term socialism, whatever they mean by that. We got a lot more on the way. Stay here.
4: Armstrong and Getty.
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1: The U.S. plays Turkey in the World Cup, but since the U.S. has already advanced to the next round and Turkey was already eliminated, the outcome of this game doesn't matter. Yeah, it's meaningless for both teams. That might explain some of these signs that fans are bringing to the game. For instance, this one here says, "Who is this for?" Up next, this one says, "Just for fun, every player should be allowed to use their hands."
2: Yeah.
1: Up next, this one says, "If I wanted to see expired turkey, I'd go to Subway."
3: Oh.
1: Lastly, this one says, "Beating traffic is my goal."
2: Interesting signs of the
3: game. So it's at SoFi Stadium, although they don't call it SoFi for this. They call it Los Angeles Stadium, USA versus Turkey. It is meaningless. We've already won the group. And nothing you can do about that at this point. And Turkey has already been eliminated. Nothing they can do about that. Turkey hasn't scored a goal yet. So I would imagine just for their own pride, they'd like to get a goal, which could happen tonight against USA, because how much we play our starters is completely up in the air. They're in one of those positions. It's like, you know, if you watch the NBA or the NFL, whatever, it's your fans are there. You'd like to win. You like to keep your momentum going heading into the playoffs. But you don't want to get your good players hurt. So it's kind of a balance of stay sharp and get rest. So how it's called a dead rubber, this game. That's what you call it in soccer. So tonight's match or game. Is it a match or a game? Could somebody straighten me out on that? Do you know?
2: I think it's a match.
3: Soccer match?
2: Yeah.
3: All right. I wish Joe was here to tell me that. But it's a dead rubber, which nobody wants, I guess. The only exciting thing, so Turkey lost 0-2 and 0-1. They haven't scored a goal. Really laid an egg, if you will. The United States has won 4-1 and 2-0, so they've gone 6-1 in terms of goals scored and given up so far. And if the United States wins tonight, it'd be the first time they've ever gone undefeated in the group play before you head into the medal round. So that'd be kind of an exciting boost for the USA team. Other than that, there's not much to it. Our captain, who didn't play the other day, even though we won, he's got a bad calf and is supposed to play tonight. So anyway, it's basically a tune-up game for heading into the medal round. Got some really good stuff coming up. I want to get into those Apple price increases by a lot because of the chip situation we got worldwide right now. And Apple raised their prices, but I have a feeling that everybody's going to, because there are chips in everything. And Apple's probably just leading the way. So electronics are about to get a lot more expensive, at least for a while. We'll talk about that. Kids are now taking their parents are now giving their kids GLP-1s to lose weight. A bunch of other stories, including the war in Iran. If you miss a segment, get the podcast, Armstrong and Getty On Demand. 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Okay, so that's all in the way. Please stay tuned to the Armstrong and Getty Show. Gonna do our best to bring you lots of information today. Stay tuned.
0: Armstrong and Getty.
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8: To find victims. I'm Sue Guzman, Fox News. Venezuela's health minister now says at least 235 people are dead 4,300 injured in a pair of catastrophic earthquakes that rocked its capital city. The latest from Fox's Christina Coleman.
7: The death toll is expected to rise. This tragedy spurring international support from multiple countries, including our own. The U.S. military announced that it's surging forces in this region to assist in earthquake relief efforts, which include sending several ships and a C-130 and C-17 to the area to help U.S. government personnel and search and rescue teams get around during this operation. And again, just a desperate race against the clock to find those survivors.
8: The ceasefire in the Middle East appears to be on shaky ground after Iran fired on a cargo ship yesterday, and Israel says it killed several Hezbollah terrorists. More from Fox's Chandley Painter.
9: First, U.S. officials confirm an Iranian drone attacked a Singapore-flagged cargo ship as it tried to cross the Strait of Hormuz, testing the state of the peace talks with the U.S. The Secretary of State focusing on the ships that are safely traveling through the vital waterway, and now the Wall Street Journal reports the regime hopes to make $40 billion a year by charging for security, safety, and environmental services in the strait. Meantime, Israel says it took out six Hezbollah terrorists in two separate attacks when they posed a threat to IDF soldiers in their security zone in southern Lebanon, the IDF promising to continue to operate to remove immediate threats.
8: Strait of Hormuz was closed for a time Thursday. President Trump says the strait has since reopened to ship traffic. And a top official at the National Park Service says a liner along the bottom of the Lincoln Memorial reflecting pool was cut with a sharp knife or razor this month, causing damage to the foam sealant install. A police report says about 70% of its fence post tops were thrown into the pool. 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
8: A stunning defeat for the United States in the FIFA World Cup. U.S. dropping its last group stage of the FIFA World Cup Thursday, losing 3-2 to Turkey.
12: Comes back to the top of the box. Now it's clipped in at the backside. Matt Turner, it's that home. Turkey, a score, the winning goal.
8: A call on Fox, the U.S. back in action Wednesday to play Bosnia and Herzegovina in the round of 32. Supreme Court handling President Trump two major immigration victories Thursday. Fox's Kevin Cork.
13: A high court ruling that the Trump administration can end deportation protections known as temporary protected status for Syrian and Haitian migrants and go back to limiting the number of people who can apply for asylum each day, a policy called metering. That goes all the way back to the Obama administration. Meantime, justices also decided that the administration can restart an asylum policy, allowing Customs and Border Protection to turn away asylum seekers at the border. Both of those decisions were 6-3. Meantime, eight cases argued this term remain undecided, including a challenge to the president's executive order ending birthright citizenship.
8: The Supreme Court also expected to announce key decisions on state restrictions on transgender students taking part in school sports. 74-year-old Florida man becoming the oldest person to be executed in the state. Dusty Ray Spencer convicted of fatally stabbing his wife Karen in 1992. Starting next month, food sold in the state of California will no longer have a confusing food label printed on them. That's thanks to a new state law. Normally, you'd see the date printed with a sell-by date. That's just a message to the retailer and is not the same as an expiration date. This new California law will require only two labels to consumers moving forward. Best of use-by, indicating peak freshness, and a use-by date. That means it actually expires after that date. I'm Sue Guzman. This is Fox News.
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4: So scammers steal real people's identities and they create synthetic ones. So they use those to apply and online to primarily online community college classes, the kind with no in-person requirements. And you don't have to be a programmer. You can simply have a really creative and clear way to communicate what you're hoping to do. Hey, in this particular geography, identify the schools with online courses and then apply with some particular database of already stolen identities and continue that process until you're successful.
5: Wow, that's pretty interesting. There are going to be so many crimes committed by otherwise doofuses because AI helped them. Because you just ask AI, hey, how would be a good way to steal money from this little community college here? And AI gives you a plan. Still makes you a crook and a bad person, and I hope you end up in jail. A couple of tech things for you here. By the way, I'm suffering from conjunctivitis. Is that the word? In my eye? It's a fancy name for pink eye. I'd rather say that than pink eye. Pink eye is something a child should get, not an adult. And I have it. And it really, I didn't know it hurt. I wouldn't have made fun of people with pink eye all these years if it hurt, if I knew it hurt. I thought you just had a pink eye. My eye is not pink. It hurts a lot. Taking the drops. Stayed home today so I didn't give Michael pink eye or Hanson or anybody else. I don't want to spread the pink eye around before we head off on 4th of July vacation. Couple of tech things, as I mentioned. First of all, this. Apple stock is down a lot today. 5% at least on early trading, which is a big drop all of a sudden, but it's because they announced these huge price increases. You don't see price increases like this very often because of the cost of chips. The best chips out there, the stuff that you need for all the high-tech stuff, the price of them has quadrupled in the last couple of months. Well, if the chips quadruple, you don't have much choice but to raise the price. That's what Tim Cook, the guy who runs Apple, said the other day. We don't have a choice. So Mac computers are up 15 to 20%. iPads up 15 to 25% in cost. Man, you need to raise the price of something 25% all of a sudden. That's a lot. So if you tried to go on the Apple store online earlier today and it was shut down, this is what they are doing. Usually they shut it down. It means they're coming back on with brand new products. No, this wasn't new products. This was just new prices. The MacBook Air went up $200 all of a sudden. The MacBook Pro, $300, and a variety of other things keeping in line with that. iPhone's unchanged, but they expect that to happen soon. I think they're probably going to hold back on that as long as they can because that'll get the most attention. I would expect that all your other tech stuff is going to go up in price soon until the world figures out a way to supply these chips for all our AI needs. So all the best chips are going to the AI companies right now, right? As we all know, that's what's driving the biggest companies in the world, the AI boom. The reason the stock market goes up all the time is these big AI companies, and they're taking all the chips, and that's what's driving the price up. So that's that. On AI itself, whenever most of us talk about artificial intelligence, AI, we're talking about the chatbots. I know I am. I personally have never done anything with AI other than a chatbot. And as the real experts on AI will point out, that is not what they're talking about when they talk about AI. The chatbots are just like a web page is to the internet. So I'm talking about the internet when I've only seen one web page. I'm talking about AI when I've only seen their chatbots. But anyway, I use the chatbots every single day. I rotate through them to just see how the differences are and that sort of thing. And I've come to use some more often than the others and that sort of thing, but just sort of random. Are AI chatbots politically biased? That answer has been yes, with a lot of different studies, including this one from the Washington Post. So they brought up political issues with the chatbots over and over in a lot of different ways to get the responses and figure out what the answers tended to be. For instance, ChatGPT, OpenAI, just got surpassed by Anthropic fairly recently. But ChatGPT is, you know, a lot of times people use ChatGPT like the word Kleenex or Xerox. It's kind of the catch-all word for AI that might not last, especially when you hear this. By far the most biased of the big chatbots, OpenAI, left-leaning argument only. So if you hit it with something political, it's going to give you the left's version of the answer only 80% of the time. 80% of the time, you only hear the left's talking points on a political issue. Both sides, 17%. The right version, a tiny little sliver. Was that even add up? So that's 97. So 3% of the time, it'll give you the conservative point of view on a question. So I haven't done this, but I'm assuming you ask something like that. You know, what are the arguments for and against Roe versus Wade? You're going to get 80% left-leaning arguments, 3% conservative-leaning arguments, 17% both sides. That's the worst of the chatbots. What's the best? Depends on how you look at it. If you consider the best being gives you mostly both sides, that would be Google's. Is Google Gemini or Perplexity?
6: Gemini.
5: Gemini. Okay. Google's Gemini, which I don't use that much. I should use it more often. 93% of their responses covered both sides' talking points. But when it didn't, it was 7% liberal with zero of the conservative. None of the conservative talking points at all from Google Gemini. But 93% both sides is pretty good. Now, if you'd prefer this, if you'd like the left's talking points, the right talking points, and then a bit of a neither sidesism, which I think is the best, guess who has that? Grok. Grok had the most balanced of all of them. If you're looking at asking a chatbot anything political, definitely Grok seems to be a good way to go. 40% liberal talking points, a third conservative talking points, and then about a third in the middle. So it's about, roughly exaggerating a little bit here, a third, a third, a third of the different points of view, right, left, and then both sides. Anthropic is, that's Claude, which now is the number one chatbot in the world. If you ask it anything that's got anything to do with politics or has a political point of view, it's going to be about 60% both sides, and then 43% of the time, it's the left-leaning argument only. The right-leaning argument, not a bit. Not a bit of it. It's interesting that Anthropic and Google both have zero of the conservative-only talking points on anything, but they will give you some of the Democratic talking points. Why that is, I know if Joe was here, he would say it's because they're programmed that way. I don't think that's the reason. I think it's, but it may be hard to explain why OpenAI ChatGPT with lefty Sam Altman running it is so much more toward 80% of the time, ChatGPT will give you the liberal talking points only. 80% of the time. I'm done with ChatGPT. Certainly for anything politics. It's pretty good for, I was just doing this the other day, what are fun things to do with a 16-year-old in Las Vegas? It was pretty dang good at that. But if it's anything that's got any politics involved in it at all, I'm not going to use ChatGPT. But I think what happens is it goes out there and it grabs all the information that's available from all the major news sources. And guess what? All the major news sources tend to be liberal or very liberal. And that's where it's grabbing the information. So that's what it's going to give you. It's what Joe mentioned the other day. It's the garbage in, garbage out problem of, you know, language learning models that we have. If you're going to grab all the knowledge that's out there floating around and a lot of it is crap, well, then you're going to get a lot of crap spit out the other side. Are the AI chatbots in the future going to be able to sift out the crap, the either incredibly biased or just not true stuff, and give you unbiased true stuff? Is that the future of chatbots? I hope so. Again, Grok doing a pretty good job of it. I was happy to see that. Like, I'm going to take my son to, my one son's off on a Boy Scout trip. I'm going to take my other son sometime. We're off next week. We're going to spend like one day riding dirt bikes in Nevada and maybe go to Vegas. And I was just doing a little research about things to do. And the chatbots are so good at that. It's just, it's so much better than Googling was a year ago for setting up a vacation. You can even say, this is my budget. This is where I'm staying. What's close by? When are they open? What's it cost? What's the phone number? Blah, blah, blah. Could you make me a reservation? It's just, it's stunning. And it's only going to get better. It's really fun to use. You have any comments on any of that? The political bias of the chatbots, have you come across that? I'm not going to ask OpenAI anything political again, I'll tell you that. Want to talk about people putting their kids on the GLP-1s and a bunch of other stuff. Hope you can stick around.
1: Armstrong and Getty.
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1: President Trump called key defense contractors to the White House, pressing them again to build munitions faster. The Iran war exposed major weaknesses in the U.S. weapons supply chain and depleted nearly half the stockpile of THAAD and Patriot missiles and Tomahawks, according to senior U.S. officials.
2: Yeah, we depleted a lot of our different high-tech stuff. War with Iran and that combined with stuff we gave to Ukraine. So I was listening to a podcast yesterday. I had, I don't know if any of you know who Eli Lake is. Doesn't really matter. He's a super smart guy, has great stuff he does on podcasts. Anyway, he was making the argument and maybe an explanation for why Trump's doing what he's doing with Iran is we are in a bad spot with a lot of these munitions, defensive stuff and offensive stuff, and that Trump is buying time to rebuild our stock and supply so that we can really go after Iran if they don't follow through on their promises for the nuclear stuff. Although I don't know how that explains why you give Iran the money first. Anyway, that was one of the best efforts I've heard at trying to explain what Trump's doing and have it make sense. Still don't know what I think of that. I do know what I think of this. I tend to believe Marco Rubio more than anybody I believe out of the administration. I hope I'm not proven to be a fool for that someday. But Marco Rubio got interviewed yesterday in Bahrain there on the tarmac. Let's listen to a little of that.
3: We've always made the point that Iran poses an even graver threat to Europe than it does to the United States. Iran already possesses missiles that can reach parts of Europe, which is part of the president's frustration. Everyone likes to go around saying Iran can never have a nuclear weapon, Iran can never have a nuclear weapons capability, but the only one who was willing to do something about it was the president. And when he did something about it, he found allies that gave us a hard time about using our bases. And so, again, if you speak about the NATO alliance, one of the reasons why I've been a strong supporter of our presence in NATO is because it allows us these basing rights that allow us to project power and protect our interests. But if you're not going to be allowed the use of those bases by these countries, then it puts into question the entire alliance.
2: Its own interesting question. Will Europe ever stand up for itself against either Iran or Russia or anybody else? Or is it always going to count on the United States to protect them? And then when we are trying to protect them, they don't help us in any way and act like we're the bad guy. Anyway, a little more on this where it gets into the Rubio versus Vance point of view.
4: Did you agree with the vice president's sentiment?
3: Well, I already told you the process that we're doing right now, and that is we're going to know what's actually happening, and we're going to be able to make an honest assessment as to what's happening and what isn't happening. Unfortunately, over the last few weeks, there's just been the fog of not knowing exactly who struck what and where and why. I think that's now been confronted and solved, and so I think that's going to give us a lot of fidelity about this process.
2: The best book that might come out of the Trump administration either term might be Marco Rubio's, if he writes one someday. If he's got his eye on running for president someday, he's going to keep that to himself till much, much later. But I don't think he agrees with Vance on a lot of the stuff that Vance said. I guarantee he doesn't agree with Trump when Trump came out yesterday and said, it's okay. I mean, why do we get to say Israel can have missiles and Iran can't? That's not fair. I guarantee you Marco Rubio was chewing on his tongue as he listened to that. How wide is the divide between you and Vance? Marco Rubio was asked.
5: How wide is the divide between you and the vice president?
3: On what issue?
5: On any issue.
3: This administration, let me tell you something. Everyone here is aligned behind the president of the United States, every single one of us. The president of the United States makes the foreign policy of our country. And our job, we obviously give advice, we give counsel, we give opinions. But when the president of the United States is the one who is elected by the people of our country to conduct our foreign policy, the president makes these decisions, and all of us on his team, every single one of us works in lockstep very closely with one another to execute on the president's foreign policy. Everything we do is because the president's made a decision that it's going to be done.
2: Marco being a good soldier there. And he is right about that. The president decides the foreign policy and you follow through the implementation of it when you're in those positions. And if you really don't, you either should do your best to back what your boss's wishes are, or if you really, really oppose it, you need to resign. But you don't leak and you don't undermine him. You either do your best to you know, present his wishes in the best possible light, or you resign. That's what you should do anyway. How much time have I got, Michael?
6: Got about a minute and a half.
2: Okay, cool. Maybe I'll get into more of the details on this. Thought this was really good. I came across it just flipping through something. What 30 push-ups a day actually does to your body and mind. I don't know what it is about push-ups specifically. One of the great things about push-ups or those kind of exercises, of course, is it eliminates all your excuses, right? You don't need a gym membership. You don't need to get to the gym. You don't need a certain shoe or a certain Lululemon tank top or whatever it is to do any of these things, push-ups or sit-ups or planks or crunches. You got a floor? You probably do. And if you've got a floor, you can do push-ups in pretty much whatever you're wearing. And then the fact that you can get so many benefits from these exercises that they now not just obviously muscle tone, all that sort of stuff, but your immune system and your brain. Finding out that lifting weights, doing push-ups obviously is lifting weights, helps your brain health so much, keeps your brain younger and more active longer is new information. And I'm glad I get to the gym on a regular basis. My brain suffers already, as you all know. But that's a heck of a thing to learn. We don't exercise our bodies. Our brain decides, well, I guess I'm not needed either. What? Anyway, we'll get to all that a little bit later. We've got another thing to talk about coming up. Trust me, it's good. Stay tuned.
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1: I've been waiting. Socialism failing to work as it always does, this time in Venezuela. You talk about giving everybody something free and all of a sudden there's no food to eat. And who do you think is the richest person in Venezuela? The daughter of Hugo Chavez. Hello. Anyway, 0-2.
2: That is one of my favorite things of all time. The great Vin Scully, maybe the greatest baseball announcer ever, during a Dodgers game, deciding to take a good, solid, accurate shot at socialism. Hello. Anyway, 0-2. And the reason we play that is we're going to talk to Bill Gertz, columnist and reporter for the Washington Times, about socialism / communism in China. And who's the richest person in China? Hello, President Xi. Anyway, 0-2. Bill Gertz, welcome to the Armstrong.

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1: Hi, good morning. Good to be on.
2: So, you would think in a communist country like China, everybody's sharing equally. You wouldn't end up wealthy as President Xi has. What's going on there?
1: Yeah, this was in my latest weekly Inside the Ring column, and it's regarding a report that's forthcoming by the Office of the Director of National Intelligence. Congress mandated that this office, intelligence analysts, get together and provide a report on the hidden wealth of Chinese communist leaders. And it turns out Xi Jinping holds about at least $1 billion that is known. This new report that's coming out was second to one that was issued last year. Congress was not happy with it. It basically was based on press reports. This one will be based on new intelligence, and hopefully we'll have a lot more detail on the anti-capitalist crusaders who call themselves Chinese communists.
2: Wow. And I know it's, I think it's Forbes or various people have thought that Putin might be the richest person in the world, another communist leader for the working people who ended up very, very rich. How does a President Xi actually accumulate that wealth? Where is he getting it?
1: Well, the way they do it in China, the top leaders, they never do it directly. It's all done through their wives or their children or their in-laws, those kinds of things. They set up companies, and of course, the graft and corruption in China is massive. So I think it's something like 40 or 50% of all Chinese Communist Party members are on the take in some way because they run the system. That's how it works over there. And of course, as you mentioned, you know, socialism is basically the stepping stone to communism, and it's a system that doesn't work economically. All it does is enrich communist leaders all around the world.
2: They use their wives or kids, just like Vin Scully was saying there about Hugo Chavez. Who's the richest person in Venezuela? Hugo Chavez's daughter. So they're the same system in China. You wrote a book back in 2000, The China Threat. You're kind of ahead of the curve on recognizing China being an enemy of the United States.
1: Yes, I was. Yeah, in fact, it was amazing. That first report, that first book that came out in 2000 was kind of a preview for what was happening. And basically, it looked at their military buildup, which has exploded, basically. They're becoming a global threat now instead of just a regional military power. Economic warfare, political operations, intelligence, cyber theft. It was a preview. I then wrote a second book called Deceiving the Sky, which came out in 2019, which kind of was a follow-on to the China threat and basically highlighted all of the things that had happened in those intervening 19 years.
2: What do you think made us so blind to China ending up being what they are, an enemy of the United States? The wishes being the father of our thoughts, that we just, it would be combined with greed. It'd be so great if they, you know, if they opened up and became more like us because there's so much money to be made and then we don't have to worry about. I mean, what happened there?
1: Well, I think it goes back to the 60s and 70s with the new left radicals. They kind of turned away from the old style Soviet communism and towards communist China. And that's kind of what happened. We had a gambit that was put up in place by Henry Kissinger during the Vietnam War, where he sought to play the China card against the Soviet Union. But then after the Soviet Union collapsed in 91, there was never a reevaluation, and kind of on autopilot, we had this pro-China policy. We farmed out all of our businesses there, our industry, and then it turns out, hey, maybe it wasn't such a good idea. These guys are hardcore communists, especially under Xi Jinping, the new communist leader who came into power in 2012 and kind of did away with the state capitalism of Deng Xiaoping, the idea that it's glorious to be rich. Now it's only glorious to be a Chinese communist, and they're imprisoning a lot of their millionaires and industrial leaders in China.
2: It's always been incredible to us, and you know, it fits in with the socialists winning some seats in the primaries the other day. More people have died at the hands of socialism, communism than anything else in world history. When Trump visited President Xi a couple weeks back, they're there meeting on the red carpet under the watchful eye of the giant portrait of Chairman Mao, who may be responsible for more deaths than any humans ever lived. I don't understand how we ignore the reality of that.
1: People don't have a good understanding of communism, which is Marxism-Leninism. It's basically a godless, atheistic ideology, and that's the core of its problem. It basically looks at people as just matter in motion, and anybody that gets in the way of the communist revolutionaries who want to take power, and they're working towards a godless ideal of a communist society that's never going to happen, because the economics of communism have long been rejected. It's all about power now. And yeah, we're seeing a lot of the socialists trying to make the move here in the United States. You know, my job as a newspaper reporter is to try to educate people to the facts about communism and socialism.
2: Do you think President Xi believes the communist crap and he steals all that money? Or is he just pretending and stealing money?
1: It's a combination. I think he's a true believer in communism, and he also wants to have money, lots of money. I mean, the figures are he owns like $700 million in a bunch of industries, and then another $300 million in a rare earth company, which is kind of the cutting edge of U.S.-China trade wars right now. The Chinese are restricting rare earth. Trump is trying to undo that, and it's not been going well. They are, you know, like I say, the corruption in China is massive, and we've seen this in the purges that have taken place under Xi Jinping. You know, thousands of Chinese leaders have been ousted from office and put into prison. It's not about trying to clean up the system. It's really about power, trying to consolidate the power of the top leader, Xi Jinping, who couple years ago basically did away with term limits and made himself dictator for life.
2: Would the average Chinese citizen going to work today be surprised to find out President Xi is a billionaire, or they know that?
1: They pretty much know it. I'd say the mass of the Chinese people. Now, first off, the Chinese Communist Party is about 98 million people. And they're the ones that benefit from the system. The rest of China's 1.4 billion people have no interest in communism and want to get rid of it. They know what freedom is all about. They would like a democratic system. But under the Chinese, and I've highlighted this in my books, they've imposed what I call high-tech totalitarianism, basically massive surveillance, credit control systems, which keep people in check. Anybody that speaks out against the Communist Party is either disappeared or put in prison. It's really a horrible system, and the Chinese people know it, and they want real freedom, and they want real democracy. They've changed the terminology. They call their communist system democratic, which it's not. It's totally, I would say, totalitarian. Others would say authoritarian.
2: I'm going to ask you for a couple of speculations before I let you go, since you're an expert in this area. Do you think President Xi moves on Taiwan in the next couple of years?
1: That's a really tough question. You know, I've reported on this. The most recent information from April was a report to Congress by the commander of the U.S. Pacific Command. It used to be Indo-Pacific Command. They just changed the name. He said in his report to Congress that, yeah, this is one of the biggest flashpoints for his command, that they're worried about China. They've been the Chinese military, called the People's Liberation Army, has been ordered to be ready to take Taiwan militarily by 2027. Well, check your calendar. That's next year. So it could happen.
2: That's just 6 months away. And President Xi's an old fat man. He could die at any moment. What's the succession plan? Any idea?
1: There's a couple of people around him that have been identified as potential successors to Xi Jinping. I think he's probably in his late 60s, maybe early 70s, and he's talked about organ harvesting from prisoners as a way to extend his life. Another horrible practice of the Chinese communists.
2: Wow. Yeah, no kidding. Bill Gertz, he's a columnist and reporter for The Washington Times on how rich President Xi is in a communist system. Thanks for your time today, Bill. Appreciate it.
1: All right, thank you.
2: It's just this story coming out 2 days after a bunch of socialists win in New York City, pitching that idea to young people once again, and the polling here, I've got it in front of me here, I'll grab it, the latest Gallup polling on socialism. versus capitalism in 2010, among Democrats anyway. In 2010, it's about 50-50, what is a better system, socialism or capitalism. Now, this is as of 2025, it might be worse now. Now it's two-thirds to a third, basically, socialism versus capitalism of Democrats. And that's driven mostly by the young. With the belief that, well, no, what they did in the Soviet Union or what China's doing or what Venezuela did, that's not socialism, it's communism, or it's, they were run by crooks. They just, you know, the old, they just didn't do it right. They didn't do it right. As soon as somebody does it right, it'll all work out, but it never works out because of human nature and whatnot. Somebody's in charge, and if somebody's in charge of who gets what, guess what? They're going to take more than their fair share. What a shock to find out that President Xi is a billionaire. He's probably envious of his buddy Putin being the world's richest man, be my guess. That story never changes. Want to tell you about Rough Greens for your dog. 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I'll get to the GLP-1 for kids story coming up in just a few minutes and a couple of other things. We've got some great guests today, too. I hope you can stick around.
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1: Man, there's a whole bunch of Supreme Court decisions that just dropped, and I don't understand any of them because I didn't even think about going to law school ever, like Joe Getty did, who actually filled out the paperwork and considered going to law school briefly. If he were here, he could tell us about the Supreme Court decisions. He is not here. He is on vacation. He's hiking Alaska or boating Alaska or climbing Mount Kilimanjaro, which isn't in Alaska, or something. I don't know. Let's ask Joe Getty himself. Joe Getty joins the Armstrong and Getty Show.
2: Greetings, friends. Yes, we're hiking from Vancouver to Alaska. Shouldn't take us more than 4 or 5 years.
1: That's a long hike.
2: I'm actually standing here right by the port of Vancouver, where I'm standing next to a gigantic Disney cruise ship. We are not doing a Disney cruise, thanks be to God. Although I understand they're fantastic for families with kids and that sort of thing. But anyway, it's a beautiful place.
1: Vancouver is awesome, yeah.
2: Never been here.
1: I used to go there fairly regularly, and it is absolutely gorgeous. But that's not your destination. You're headed to Alaska?
2: Yeah, we're cruising up and down the coast of Canada, then Alaska, all the way up to like Anchorage, and then all the way back, making different stops on the way back, and wildlife safaris and kayak adventures and that sort of thing for a couple of weeks. Should be fantastic.
1: Get a selfie with an Eskimo and post it.
2: Will do. That's not at all, you know, exploitive and weird. So I'll definitely be doing that.
1: Hey, you look like an Eskimo. Can I get a picture with you real quick?
2: But I'll say it really loudly and in simple words.
3: And point at him.
2: He'll be like, what the hell are you yelling at me for, dude? We speak English. So Vancouver is absolutely beautiful, the mountains and hills, and it's also a like a thriving, bigger than I expected, hip city with lots of young people and lots of energy. Also, I'd heard this as we were rolling in the cab from the airport, there was a cabal of junkies shooting up right on the main street, right on the sidewalk. It's just absolutely delightful.
1: Yeah, Vancouver's the first place I'd ever seen drug addicts just hanging out on the street 25 to 30 years ago. And then it has started happening everywhere in the United States where you just see it, you know, Seattle, San Francisco. So, yeah, that was my first introduction to that sort of thing.
2: Yeah, we were kind of stopped right by a stoplight, and I got a good look at them. And at the risk of going off on a rant, it was just heartbreaking because they look like they could be my kids, they could be your kids. Yeah. And the idea that we're doing them a kindness by enabling a hard drug addiction, just waiting for them to overdose on the pavement, it's the worst sort of false compassion, just because, number one, it's not compassionate at all. Number two, it's abusive to the citizens of the area. And number three, the self-congratulations of the people who takes that sort of policy just makes me insane. You're not helping them, you're killing them, and they look like my kids. All right, end of rant.
1: Happier talk. There was one of the venues for World Cup soccer in North America is Vancouver, and there was a match when you got there yesterday.
2: Oh, yes, there was. Oh, my God. The city was absolutely buzz. Everywhere you looked, there were thousands and thousands of Canadians in their red and white jerseys and T-shirts and novelty hats and inflatable soccer balls and the rest of it. It was just electric, and it was fun. Roars coming out of every bar and restaurant that had a TV.
1: Who was playing?
2: They lost. They lost to Switzerland. The evil Swiss with their watches and their chocolates and their Alps.
1: Wow. So many Canadians probably taking advantage of their assisted suicide laws after that loss.
2: You know, it's funny because soccer fans, they live to suffer. It's mostly suffering, including the length of the games, but the lack of scoring. But they're Canadians, so they suffer good naturedly and with excellent manners.
1: You dodged a bullet by not being in the studio. You're on vacation while I work, because I have pink eye for the first time in my life.
2: Oh, Lord.
1: Yeah.
2: And
1: It's very contagious, and you could have headed out on vacation with pink eye and or pink eyes.
2: Yeah, good Lord. We managed not to do that. Now we just have to manage not to get a norovirus and, you know, have the old Galapagos for the whole cruise, although it's a small cruise. It's not one of your big, giant, you know, floating cities. So, hey, you mentioned the Supreme Court thing. I've just, like, seen the headlines. Any blockbusters?
1: Yeah, this gun thing. You can carry a handgun into a grocery store in California, which California had said they couldn't. The owner can say, no, you can't. But as long as the owner's okay with people carrying guns, you get to carry your gun into the grocery store. So we'll get into the details on that coming up a little bit later.
2: Well, yeah, because I hate to be, you know, picking out my bread in the bread aisle and get robbed or something. So it's important I'm armed. But interesting. Yeah. Okay. Yeah. Well, I understand you have great guests. Have a great show. It's weird to not be there, but I'm sure we're going to have a big time, and I'll stay in touch. Call in as possible.
1: We'll be checking the Twitter for that picture of you and some Eskimo.
2: Oh, boy. Would you take a picture with me? Dude.
1: Pretend you're harpooning me. I'm like I'm a whale. All right, we got more on the way. Stay here. 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
1: Every spam call, every scam text, every sketchy email with your name, each one starts the same way. Somebody found you.
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6: Sending help to Venezuela. I'm Ted Lindner, Fox News. The U.S. pledging to provide assistance to the country after two devastating earthquakes this week. Secretary of State Marco Rubio detailing the Pentagon's part.
7: The Department of War is going to have to play a big logistical role here because they have the ability to land in challenging places. Right now, the airport in Caracas is damaged. One of the runways is cracked.
6: Venezuela's acting president declaring a state of emergency, warning the number of dead expected to climb. The health minister on Thursday night claiming at least 235 people are confirmed dead and thousands others injured. Iran's Revolutionary Guard Corps attacking a cargo ship in the Strait of Hormuz Thursday.
8: A U.S. official is confirming that an Iranian drone hit that cargo vessel called the Ever Lovely as it was exiting the Strait of Hormuz off the Omani coast. The ship is Singapore flagged. UK authorities say there was damage to the ship's bridge, but no casualties. The attack violates the memorandum of understanding signed between the U.S. and Iran just 8 days ago. That deal had helped sharply increase the amount of oil flowing through the strait. CENTCOM says more than 500 ships and 250 million barrels of crude have flowed through the strait since early May through the U.S. military's help with both mine clearance and transit coordination.
6: Fox's Lauren Simonetti. The evacuation of ships from the Strait of Hormuz was halted for a time Thursday by a U.N. agency. President Trump saying the strait has reopened. A top official in the National Park Service saying a liner along the bottom of the Lincoln Memorial reflecting pool was cut with a sharp knife or razor this month that caused damage to the foam ceiling installed as part of the $16 million rehab project. President Trump claims incidents of the pool have led to the arrests of six people. And a new Gallup poll finds 2 in 3 Americans facing financial hardship because of increased gas prices. The poll comes in the wake of a rise in prices at the pump since the war against Iran started in late February. 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
6: A 74-year-old becomes the oldest prison inmate to be executed in Florida's modern history.
12: 74-year-old Dustin Ray Spencer was executed on Thursday. He was pronounced dead following three lethal drug injections at Florida State Prison in Starkey. Spencer was convicted in the 1992 stabbing of his wife. In his final statement, he apologized, saying, sorry to the family. Florida Department of Correction records dating back to 1924 show the oldest inmates previously executed by the state were both 72 years old. Nationwide, the oldest person ever executed in modern times was 83-year-old Walter Leroy Moody Jr. He was put to death in Alabama in 2018 for sending mail bombs during a wave of Southern terror, killing a federal judge and a black civil rights attorney. Deborah Valentine, Fox News.
6: Two men sent to the hospital after both of their jet skis crashed into each other in Florida on Thursday afternoon. Fox affiliate WSVN 7 News in Miami, Florida, Zach Oliveri with the story.
13: Miami and Miami-Dade fire rescue crews brought the two men to shore aboard fireboats. Fire rescue crews took one of the two men off the fireboat on a board, put him on a stretcher, brought him on land, and put him in an ambulance. Not too long after, the second injured man was taken off a Miami-Dade fire rescue boat and was also put on a stretcher and taken into an ambulance. Both men were rushed to Jackson's Ryder Trauma Center in serious but stable condition. Once those men were brought to the hospital, investigators with FWC stayed on scene, checking out the two jet skis as investigators worked to piece together what led up to this crash.
6: Authorities say the two men appear to be in good spirits upon arrival to the hospital. In the stubborn days-long fire at a massive L.A. cold storage warehouse now under control. Fire crews say there's no longer a risk of the flames spreading at the Lineage Warehouse building in Boyle Heights. The main body of the fire has been suppressed. It first erupted back on June 17th. I'm Ted Lindner. This is Fox News.
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0: 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Jack Armstrong and Joe Getty.
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3: Not just New York. There are other races around the country where these socialist candidates are coming to the fore. It'll obviously remain to be seen if they can win the election in a fall. So they most certainly are likely to in New York, because the districts in which these three candidates prevailed were pretty hard left districts to begin with, where the siren song of socialism may have some appeal. It happens, I guess, at least once every generation. And these are young voters who turned out, I guess, to support these three candidates, some of whom are maybe having trouble finding jobs.
4: The siren song of socialism. How popular is it for average Americans? I don't know. Maybe Lonnie Chen does. He's the director of domestic policy studies at Stanford University. Lonnie, thanks for joining us today. Appreciate your time.
5: Great to be with you, Jack.
4: Yeah, you're younger than me, but I thought that that whole issue of whether or not we would ever want to be a socialist country was dead and buried and not an argument we needed to have, but apparently we do.
5: Well, I think it kind of is a little bit consistent with some of the populist sentiment that we have right now. You know, I think that there are these ideas that socialist candidates promote that, you know, the siren song, I think that was Britt Hume who you had on earlier. Right. It that really is the right way to describe it, because you've got all these policies that people just sort of say, well, gosh, that sounds pretty good. I mean, why don't we take from one group that has a lot, and why don't we, you know, give that to everybody else? Why don't we think about increasing the size of government so that government can do more? All of these ideas, to those probably who have a slightly more populist streak, might at first glance seem attractive. And I think there's a consistency to the success of socialist candidates, particularly in urban areas like New York, and we didn't even talk about LA, but in LA, you're going to have a socialist running against someone who's incompetent. But really, that is one of the things I think that is appealing to people is just, look, it seems like a really easy solution to what is a really difficult set of economic problems. So I kind of see the rise of socialism in America as consistent with the broader kind of populist streak we see across our politics.
4: How big a problem is it for the Democratic Party? Are they going to get steamrolled by the socialists, or are they going to be able to keep them at bay?
5: Well, I think that's a huge question, particularly as they look ahead to 2028. I mean, putting aside whatever happens in the midterm elections this November, how these candidates do in places like New York and California, the big question, I think, is what does the heart and soul of the Democratic Party look like? And those kinds of questions, by the way, Jack, you know, these are the kinds of questions that only get resolved during presidential election years. And I think the Democrats are going to have to resolve, what kind of party are they going to be? Are they going to be a party that tries to put together a governing coalition that is, you know, left, center left? Or are they going to become the party of AOC, Elizabeth Warren, and Bernie Sanders? And that question was put off for a couple years by the Biden administration. It was put off by the crowning of Kamala Harris. And now they're going to have to resolve that question as they go to 2028. And I don't know where they're going to come out, because I think if they come out on the side of the socialists, it will doom them to not being able to win a national election, in my view, for several cycles.
4: Right.
5: And it's going to be a big problem for them.
4: Yeah, I've been likening it to the Tea Party back in the day in 2010. Joe and I got pretty involved in the Tea Party and liked a lot of the stuff they stood for. But then you had some candidates that put Tea Party next to their name, and they were whack jobs.
5: Yep.
4: But because they had Tea Party next to their name, they won. And it kind of discredited the whole movement, and then some of them, you know, discredited the entire Republican Party. And I'm looking at some of these people that won the other night. This one woman, because we're learning more about them after they won, this one woman, she demanded the total eradication of Western civilization at one point.
5: Yeah. Yeah, I mean, look, the more that we dig into the records of various people who have been successful, who are part of this democratic socialist movement, the more we're going to discover things that are not just out of step with where most Americans are, but that are truly odious policy positions. I mean, truly offensive policy positions. Ones that that people look at and remind them of why democratic socialists are out of step with, frankly, most voters in this country. So it will be very interesting as we go on. Again, I thought, you know, Britt made the right point there, which is that these people can win elections in the middle of New York City or the middle of LA. But the problem you're going to have is that the image of these people, what they stand for, who they are, is going to pollute the broader image of the Democratic Party, which, by the way, isn't great right now. If you ask Americans what they think of the Democratic Party, they don't have an incredibly favorable impression of it. And I think this is one of the challenges they're going to have is if you've got more centrist Democrats, people like John Fetterman, the senator from Pennsylvania, who represents a more moderate form of the Democratic Party. How is that going to work if you've got a bunch of socialists running around who define who you are? That's the challenge.
4: Yeah, he actually tweeted out yesterday about some of those candidates. He said, why am I the only Democrat in the U.S. Senate that refuses to excuse this or defend any of those self-identified communists?
5: There you go. There you go. And by the way, Fetterman was, you know, he's been one of the few Democrats to break ranks and vote with President Trump and Republicans on some key issues, some key policy issues. And you've got a few others, too, who have tried to take on a more moderate tone. But they're getting drowned out right now, Jack, totally drowned out by these socialists. And the funny thing is, not the first time it's happened in the Democratic Party in the last couple of years.
4: Right. Well, I was wondering how much of it is the economic stuff, the socialism part, or how much of it is the anti-Semitism, free Palestine part?
5: It's all part of it, the same toxic stew, in my view. It all gets caught up together. And this is the really dangerous part of it for the Democratic Party is that, you know, for many, many years, the Democratic Party was pretty solid on issues relating to Israel and our partnership with Israel, the important role that Israel plays in the region. And in the last couple of years, this sort of pro-Palestinian, pro-Hamas movement that has gained power and traction within the Democratic Party has become a much bigger definitional piece to the point now, Jack, where you've got certain Democrats who are using it as a litmus test.
4: Yep.
5: Did you get money from AIPAC? Did you get money supporting Israeli and pro-Israel causes? And if you did, you are not pure enough to be in the Democratic Party.
4: Yeah,
5: and I think is a big problem for them.
4: I haven't heard anybody who's been accused of that because they did take money from AIPAC who said, "You're damn right I did, and I'm proud." I haven't heard
5: anybody
4: say that.
5: They
4: I've
5: all
4: heard
5: back
4: them
5: away.
4: Say, "Yeah, I did, but."
5: Yeah. Yeah, they all back away. They all figure out a way to cover their rear ends. And it's shameful. I think it's just shameful.
4: Yeah.
5: So all of this together has created this, what I would consider a toxic stew of modern leftist politics that has become a bigger and bigger part of the Democratic Party. And that's why they have a definitional problem, in my view, as they go into 2028. So it doesn't matter what, you know, more mainstream candidates might say, because the dialogue will be dominated by AOC and Nithya Raman and all the rest.
4: Yep, the way Bill Maher was able to talk about the teabaggers and discredit the entire Republican Party back in the day.
5: Yeah, yeah, it's a very similar thing.
4: Speaking of 2028, one guy who'd like to be president in 2028 is Gavin Newsom, governor of California. And there's another story in the L.A. Times about this investigation that the Trump Justice Department is doing into the first couple and the first partner. California's first partner targeted by Trump, Newsom says. Here's what we know about her career and finances. The L.A. Times digging in to the finances of Gavin Newsom's wife. Is this a real story? Does this have legs?
1: I think it does. I certainly do think there's a story here. There's certainly an investigation that needs to be done. And by the way, it's very easy, I think, for the governor to dismiss it as purely politically motivated. That keeps in line with the predominating sort of center of Democratic Party messaging now, which is basically anything that Trump does, we don't like. And, rather than sort of addressing the accusations and you know, helping people understand what is and isn't truthful, they just sort of say the whole thing's a smear. And you know, the problem with this sort of thing is that there's a drip, drip, drip to it all. And then when the campaign actually gets started and he's actually running, the people who are going to use this stuff are not the Republicans, okay? It's going to be his Democratic opponents. The people like AOC, they're the ones who are going to deploy it against him. So from a political perspective, he's got to figure out how to lance this boil. And the answer is not simply to say, well, it's a politically motivated investigation. I think there does need to be some substantive rebuttal, and it's got to come sometime soon.
4: Well, you know a lot of people in California politics, and you're a high road guy and not a bomb chucker, but are the whispers out there that, you know, him and his wife made a lot of money in ways that ain't cool?
1: I mean, look, there are a lot of whispers. I don't necessarily know what is and isn't real. I think there needs to be that's why there's an investigation. And that's why the LA Times and other media organizations are probably going to dig into this a little bit, because there are some murmurs and some rumors that they're going to try and chase down. Are all of them going to be true? Probably not. But if enough of them are true that it casts a shadow over his candidacy and over who he is and what he's done during his time in office, in a competitive primary in 2028, that could be enough to ensure he doesn't get the nomination. So he's got a political problem and potentially a legal problem. I don't want to speak to the legal piece of it, because who knows? But politically, certainly, it is a problem for him. So they've got to deal with it.
4: Yeah, Mark Halperin thinks it'll keep him from running. They'll decide they just don't want to put their family through this.
1: Yeah. Well, he wouldn't be the first one to beg off a run, because there was just too much, you know, where there's smoke, there's fire. So we'll see.
4: It doesn't help that you had the Biden family and everything they did around their money stuff, and then you got Trump and his family doing
1: right.
4: It. That it just kind of makes everybody think, well, this is what everybody does.
1: Yeah, I mean, and that's sort of the unfortunate reality of our politics now, is that people, I think, have sort of discounted a lot of people in public service. And they've said, look, these guys are all crooks. And what it does is it really takes our politics and our discussion down a level. And this has been happening for a long time, Jack. It's not a recent phenomenon. But I think it's become particularly acute now with what we've seen over the last couple of years. And it makes me sad personally, because we should hold in public to a higher, and they should have a higher stand. Doesn't seem, you know, things happen.
4: Yeah, I absolutely agree with that. Lon He Chen, appreciate you joining us today. Director of Domestic Policy Studies at Stanford University. Always really good to get your insight. And I too would like a return of the character issue, but I don't think it's in our future anytime soon. You look at Graham Plattner up in Maine, and you know, it's just more of he's on our side, and we could win a seat, so we'll overlook whatever. And that just, at least for the near future of our politics, the character issue is over, I think. Man, I grew up with the character issue being a big deal in politics. Man, if you were a crook or cheating on your wife or any of that sort of stuff, you had to drop out. But obviously those days are over. We got a lot more on the way. Stay here.
0: Armstrong and Getty.
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1: Meanwhile, a Brooklyn escort service is charging World Cup soccer players up to $10,000 an hour. Why so steep a price? Because it takes them 2 hours to score. It's what happens when you can't use your hands.
2: I heard something yesterday. I was listening to some music radio. Apparently, chicks are digging the soccer players, and there's a pretty big man, those soccer players are cute sort of thing going on among women in the country. And soccer legs has become a thing. Soccer legs. Having soccer legs is very popular. So I guess those would be big beefy legs, I guess. But then you got withered little Tyrannosaurus Rex arms because you don't get to use your arms. So if you want that. Bunch of Supreme Court rulings came down. I haven't had a chance to look at all of them. It's just been in the last few minutes, and I've been talking to guests. But this is a pretty big gun one. So 4 years ago, the Supreme Court ruled that law-abiding persons had a right to obtain a permit to carry a concealed gun when they left home. That's assuming you live in a county where your sheriff will allow you get a concealed permit. That's its own issue. But the Supreme Court also agreed that there were sensitive places where guns may be prohibited, such as schools, courts, and other buildings, right? You can carry a concealed weapon, but not schools, courts, and some other government buildings. Well, in response to that, lawmakers in California and Hawaii came up with their own list of sensitive places, and they expanded it from courts and government buildings and schools to parks, beaches, playgrounds, places of worship, bars, restaurants, grocery stores, all kinds of different places where you were not allowed to carry a concealed weapon. Well, and if you can't carry a concealed weapon in any of those situations, there's barely any point in having a concealed weapon. So gun owners sued the Ninth Circuit Court, refused to block most of those restrictions, and it ended up in the Supreme Court. And a ruling has come down now that California had gone too far by doing that, and it's now back to it's from an opt in to an opt out, or do I have it backwards? Anyway, it used to be you couldn't carry your gun into a grocery store. Now you can, unless the owner of the grocery store decides he doesn't want you to. So there's still a property rights element to it, which I completely get. I own a grocery store. I should be able to say, I don't want anybody with a gun in here. The problem with that, though, so I'm pro-property rights. The problem with that, though, of course, is all you're doing, hey, grocery store owners, letting you know, or, you know, whoever is going to put up a sign saying no guns allowed, no concealed weapons allowed here. All you're going to do is keep the law-abiding, trained, went-through-the-process people from carrying a gun in there. A bad guy who wants to come in with a gun and shoot the place up or is dangerous is still going to carry his gun. Why doesn't everybody get that? The laws only have an effect on law-abiding citizens. They don't stop the bad guy. You can put up a sign that says no guns allowed here, and you're not going to get the maniac show up to the grocery store and say, oh, dang, I was going to shoot the place up, but you got a sign that says no guns, so I guess I won't. However, he goes in there with a gun and decides to shoot the place up, and you won't have a law-abiding citizen, a good guy with a gun, to use the phrase, who maybe could stop him because you stopped the law-abiding citizen. But that's where we are in that ruling. It's definitely seen as a win for the gun rights crowd, of which I am a member. Not an official member, but I own guns. And soon to be a Glock, which is about to be outlawed in California. That's its own story. Maybe I'll more on that later. Going to talk to our old boss, Jason Rantz, coming up from Seattle. Stay tuned.
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1: How you doing? Thanks for joining us. Got lots of cool stuff to talk about. I definitely want to get to that story about people are giving their kids the GLP-1s, which might be a good idea, but man, there ain't a lot of data out there about how it affects kids when they're still growing and all that sort of stuff. Want to welcome to the Armstrong and Getty Show, Jason Rantz. If you watch Fox, you see him all the time on there. And Jason, congratulations on your TV presence. Been a radio host forever in Seattle on Seattle Red 770 AM. Jason was even our boss for a cup of coffee and is a really good guy. Hey, Jason, how you doing?
2: Doing well. Thanks for having me.
1: Yeah, and congratulations on all your TV success.
2: Thank you.
1: Like every day.
2: No, you know, they keep me busy. It's Fox, yeah. News Nation, CNN.
1: So are you a Seattle native? You've been there your whole life?
2: No. So I've been here 17 years or so. So I was born in New York, but I grew up in Los Angeles. I ended up coming out here about 16, 17 years ago.
1: And I first visited Seattle on vacation, I don't know, 30 years ago or something like that. And I remember the first time I ever went, I thought, wow, it's like a clean San Francisco. This is awesome. And then something changed over the years. I don't know. The liberal policies, I guess.
2: Yeah, government. That's what's changed. I mean, there are parts of Seattle, and certainly the Pacific Northwest, are absolutely gorgeous.
1: Yeah.
2: And we experienced the

0: promise of Seattle for the U.S. Men's National World Cup match last Friday, where the city cleaned up. Like, they engaged in sweeps. There were no homeless people just loitering everywhere smoking fentanyl. It just happened to be a gorgeous summer day. And it was glorious. It was the reason why so many people lived here. And yet I found myself getting a little bit upset because we realize we can do this every day if we actually wanted to, but they don't.
1: Right. Yeah. The similar experience they had in San Francisco when President Xi visited. Everybody's like, why can't we have the streets like this all the time?
0: 100%. And I actually, I was in San Francisco leading into that. I just had an event that I was doing there. And I was wandering around. I was like, man, it's so nice all of a sudden. I was like, oh, that's why.
1: Right. Exactly. What was it like? What was the whole World Cup experience like for Seattle?
0: It was really cool. Look, this is a soccer city. We have one of the biggest soccer teams in the MLS, Seattle Sounders. People were really excited. And of course, we had a whole bunch of people who were showing up to watch the U.S. men's national team play. So these are folks who are primarily from the United States who are traveling here. And it felt vibrant downtown for the first time in, frankly, a long time. I just went on a long walk with my dog downtown just to see how everything was going to shake up. And you felt the electricity in the air. And as someone who actually lives in Seattle, doesn't live on the outskirts, I felt safe for the first time in a long time. I felt real pride in what ended up happening on that day. And, you know, good news is we're going to keep that going probably for the next few weeks, at least until the round of 16 for the final men's game here at Lumen Field. And I'm just worried about what's going to happen afterward.
1: Right. Cool. Well, one of the reasons we wanted to have you on, we've been having a lot of fun playing clips of your new mayor, Che Lenin Chavez, or whatever her name is, and some of the wacky stuff she's... Tell us about the mayor of Seattle now.
0: Yeah, so she, Katie Wilson, she came to this position as an activist, not having held an actual job, certainly nothing in politics. She worked a lot behind the scenes in helping craft some of the legislation and taxes that ended up forcing a bunch of businesses to either go out of business or go across to nearby Bellevue. And she's kind of been floundering. And in a way, there's a positive spin I can put on that, that she's so inexperienced that some of her crazier ideas have not even remotely started to take shape. But she's caught in that hard place that all activists find themselves when they take the position of mayor here, where you've got the activist class who are demanding you not do certain things like end homelessness and do your sweeps and stop people from smoking fentanyl. But she's also, I think, realizing that, yeah, she's got a city that she needs to run. And every position that she takes around homelessness or crime could result in someone dying. And I think that when you're put in a position where you're no longer just an activist, you're actually making decisions, it gets a lot tougher for her.
1: Yeah, it's surprising to me that Seattle hasn't had enough of the street people and the crime and, you know, the Chaz and Chop and all the stuff that has happened over the years. Because San Francisco, they finally had enough and they got a new mayor. And like you said, to start with, policy matters. And San Francisco cleaned up pretty good, at least the commercial areas. I was there just last weekend. I saw one street person, one, in an entire day of being around Union Square and all the shops, stuff like that. It used to be I would have seen 1,000. I mean, so that's a pretty major change, but Seattle's still willing to try it.
0: Yeah, and it's a major change still coming from a Democrat mayor, right? I mean, there's a lot of people, and, you know, to a degree, it existed in San Francisco well before Seattle, but there are a lot of people locally who the idea that you might present a proposal to clean up homelessness and it's deemed conservative, and of course, it just dies without getting any sort of hearing or debate. These are Democratic politicians putting in place policies that have been written by other Democrats. And it's not political. That's the funny thing about all of this. None of the proposals around cleaning up our cities are truly political. They become politicized, right? Because they're politicians who are involved. But it's not a Democrat or Republican thing to say, yes, we'd like to have clean and safe streets where people aren't smoking fentanyl or taking meth on street corners and harassing people and dying outside. Like, these are not red versus blue ideas. This is just common sense. And when you start pushing away the activism and politics around it, you start to see results. And you don't have, I love when people say, you got to be innovative. We need to get an innovative look at it. No, you don't. You don't need to be innovative on any of these things. We know exactly what works. It's a carrot and stick approach. It has always worked. We're seeing it happen in San Francisco. We saw how it worked in Austin and San Diego and other places that are quote unquote left wing cities when they pull the politics out of it and just do the basics.
1: Yeah, Joe Getty, the other half of the Armstrong and Getty show, is on vacation. He just called in a little bit ago. He's just north of you in Vancouver right now, and he is talking about seeing people shooting up on the street. And it's amazing how many of these, just some of the most beautiful cities in the world, decided to allow this to happen.
0: Yeah. This is the ideology at play. So what he saw and what so many of us see is a direct result of two different policies. Number one is harm reduction, which I know you've talked about before. I think you and I have talked about this before. Harm reduction, for those of you who don't know, is basically a policy that says we are going to quote unquote reduce the harm of illicit substance abuse. And that has meant giving out clean needles, because the idea is that instead of sharing needles where you can spread bloodborne diseases, it's clean. You're cutting that down while you're trying to get the person help that they need, the detox that they need, the treatment that they need. This is true of fentanyl pipes that get passed around, all these other things. The problem is, ideologically, there is this belief that if you even offer someone services for detox, quote unquote, before they're ready, you're stigmatizing the addiction, and then they're not going to get the help that they need. It's total nonsense. And frankly, I don't even care if it creates stigma. I want to stigmatize people who are illicit drug abusers, because they're going
1: to
0: die.
1: I try to stigmatize them to my kids every single day.
0: Yeah, 100%. But they no longer offer the treatment, and they no longer have any sort of push. And so what this policy has just become is just handing out needles and handing out pipes. The other thing is Housing First policy, which is why homelessness doesn't actually get better. Housing First, to the left, is that you put them inside of a home or a shelter, low barrier, meaning if they're drug users, they can continue to use drugs. You want to get them indoors first and then offer them the treatment. But the exact same issue. They're not being offered the treatment. They're not being compelled into treatment as a condition of getting the free subsidized housing. And what it ends up becoming is permanent subsidized housing. So they're still, the underlying reasons for their homelessness has not been treated. So now you've just allowed them to continue using inside a permanently subsidized housing unit that eventually they will die of an overdose inside. It's incredibly expensive. No one gets the help that they need. They're never going to become self-sufficient. It doesn't really make any sense.
1: Well, I talk about this a lot on the show. I'm a sober alcoholic, 20 years, and I hang around that crowd a lot. And most people don't want to stop drinking or doing drugs. That's the problem. Most people don't even want to stop. So the idea that we need to get them help, most people don't want help.
0: Exactly. They're so into the depths of their addiction, they do not know what's best for them, which is why I would argue there's a moral responsibility for society to step in and help, especially when we're dealing with homeless people who don't have connection to family, don't have friends who are able to step in. And we see this happen all the time. If you are so deep in your addiction that you continue to say no to offers of help because of that addiction, who's supposed to step in and help these people then? This idea, when they're ready, we want them to know that they're never going to be ready. They are never going to be ready. If you are already homeless, living outside, and you're a drug addict, and nothing has changed, you've already hit rock bottom. So the next rock bottom that they're going to hit is death. And I would rather us get involved before that death happens.
1: What do you think we ought to do with the people who've ruined their brains, who honestly are never going to be productive members of society ever again? They probably couldn't hold the job. They're not dead yet, but I mean, you see them on the street corners all the time. They could never get their act together. What do? Do we just bite the bullet, realize we made a mistake, and pay for them the rest of their lives?
0: I have no problem putting folks in permanent subsidies if they're in that camp. That is a small group, but they absolutely exist. Now, you don't completely give up on them, right? It's not just giving them, you know, free housing and that's it. You still have to put them into treatment as best as we can and hope that you're going to get some sort of results. But that represents a small percentage of the people who are homeless. So the costs associated with that, I think, societally, is worth it. It's everyone else who does not need to be sort of this foregone conclusion that they're never going to get better, that you can get them the treatment that they need. It might take a lot of time and effort, right? I don't think that this happens overnight. I don't think it happens within a few months for most people. But I think it's worth spending the money to get at the root cause if the end goal is to truly get them clean and sober or get their mental health issues treated, whatever it is. Sometimes it's as simple as getting them education and connecting them with jobs. For some people, it's making sure they have access to a shower so that when they show up for a job interview that they're actually qualified for, they're not going to immediately be dismissed. Some of it is relatively cheap in the context of government spending. Some of it is really expensive, but it's better than allowing these people to just die on our streets or give up on them and say we're never going to get them the help that they need. I just reject that completely.
1: Before we let you go, I've been asking everybody this today. You think the socialists are going to take over the Democratic Party, or have they already?
0: I mean, the base of the Democratic Party is being taken over by socialists and communists. There's no doubt about that. And, you know, you had a bunch of, we'll just call them the quote unquote mainstream Democrats, who decided to embrace these folks because they're so desperate for power, broken right by Donald Trump. They need to get power by any means necessary, including giving the nomination and the support of the party to a dude with a Nazi tattoo. And I think they're so desperate at this point, they don't realize and haven't realized what they've done. I think they're going to find out rather quickly. Hakeem Jeffries and Chuck Schumer certainly will. You've got people who are taking over the New York Democrats, and you think they're going to just go ahead and give the thumbs up to Hakeem Jeffries as speaker without asking or demanding some sort of concessions? There was a lot of problems with the Republican Party when the Tea Party took over as far as the infighting. This is going to be way worse for Democrats. And you're dealing with people who fundamentally do not like this country. And the only way to look at this glass half full as an American who doesn't want to see our country destroyed is to say, at least these people hate Israel more than they hate the United States. And they might get distracted by a member of Congress who has a Star of David around his neck as they're walking by. So they might not destroy the country fast in that regard. So we have some time here. But at least we're not losing Republican seats to all of this. We're seeing, you know, Congressman Goldman lose. We're seeing Espelad lose. Those are progressive Democrats who are losing. And we're probably going to pick up some seats because these socialists do not win in swing districts.
1: Jason Rant's a good dude. You see him on Fox. If you're in Seattle, you already know he's great on the radio. Appreciate your time today, Jason.
0: Thank you so much for having me.
1: Yeah, he's really, really good. And he was our boss for a while and just a fantastic guy. I can vouch for him personally. I want to tell you about Incogni real quick. You get lots of calls. 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You know, you get a call and you don't recognize the number and you think it's probably a spam call or somebody trying to rip you off. 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We're big believers. We got a lot more on the way. I hope you can stay here. We're going to talk about those GLP-1s for kids. Stay tuned.
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1: Finally, a personal trainer in England recently set a world record by eating 162 Oreos in 5 minutes. It was the record for worst personal trainer.
2: No kidding. Thanks for that. I've been looking into this story all day long. By the way, I'm working with pink eye, so you should give me cut me some slack. Conjunctivitis, is that the word for it? Went into the doctor, you say I had eye pain. My eye is not pink. I thought when you got pink eye, your eye turned pink. I had eye pain, which of course is troubling. Your eye's not supposed to hurt. And I got this conjunctivitis, which apparently is very, very contagious. What you got to worry about is catching it in the other eye. So you got to worry about rubbing your eye with it and then rubbing your other eye. And then you give it to that eye, now, let alone to your family and friends. That's why I'm working from home today. I didn't come into work, so I wouldn't give Michael pink eye. Then he takes it home and gives it to his cats, and then all hell breaks loose.
3: I appreciate you doing that.
2: You wouldn't want to give the pink eye to your cats. And speaking of health, the Wall Street Journal about how people are starting to use the GLP-1s, or doctors are prescribing them for kids, including really young kids. I got a 9-year-old here. The article opens with "ow," because the kid's laying on the floor and getting his regular stomach injection of the weight loss drug. My kids are a little older than that now, but they wouldn't have at any point really enjoyed getting a shot in the stomach, and I wouldn't have enjoyed giving it to them. But for parents and kids where traditional weight loss methods haven't worked, we all know there's an epidemic of obesity at all ages, including for kids. Even elementary schoolers are being put on drugs such as Wegovy. Prescribing it is somewhat controversial because the drugs aren't yet approved for obesity in patients this young. I don't know what approved means, but a doctor can write a prescription for it, so it's approved enough, I guess. Without further studies, it isn't certain that young children can safely use the medications for weight loss without compromising a critical period of growth for their bones and brain. Gotta tell you, I'd be pretty hesitant as a parent to start my kids on this, given the fact that they're so new for adults, and we have no idea what it does to a kid who's, you know, as my doctor once said, the human body is a pretty amazing machine that has been evolving for a long time, and it'll, most of the time when it's working correctly, give you a little more of this, a little less that, keep every inner testosterone in your various, you know, all your different vital numbers and all that sort of stuff, stay in the normal range for most of us all the time. Well, if you start injecting things like GLP-1s into the body, how the body then compensates for that to try to get back to normal in various ways, your brain or your body, we don't have the slightest idea. But then I'm looking at a picture of these two kids that they've got here. One's 8, one 9. They're very heavy kids, and it'd be a rough way to be for a variety of reasons, and certainly not healthy. Well, we'll all find out together, won't we, whether these drugs are good for us or not, and whether or not insurance is going to cover it, and the price comes down, and all those different issues around that. We got another hour to go. Probably take a look at some of those Supreme Court cases that have come down that we haven't even touched on yet. Supreme Court, in June every year, releases a whole bunch of cases before they take a recess before coming back in October. A bunch of rulings came down today. A lot of them super technical stuff that aren't that interesting, but a couple of them are, and we'll run through those. United States plays Turkey tonight in soccer. Meaningless game, but still exciting. Got a lot more on the way. If you missed the segment, get the podcast Armstrong and Getty on demand.
0: Armstrong and Getty.
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9: President Trump insists the Strait of Hormuz is open. I'm Dave Anthony, Fox News.
10: We're negotiating from a position of pure strength. Pure strength. They know that.
9: After Iran, though, went on the attack again, hitting a cargo ship with a drone.
11: There were no casualties from this incident, but it does underscore the fragility of this deal. U.S. officials say the Singapore-flagged cargo ship called Ever Lovely was exiting the Strait of Hormuz off the Omani coast Thursday when it was hit by one IRGC drone. The strike damaged the ship's bridge, and as a result, the International Maritime Organization says it's pausing the evacuation operation until it gets more clarity on the situation. The IRGC's Navy has warned vessels will only be allowed to pass in routes that Iran has approved.
9: That's Fox's Madeline Rivera. Oil prices are down another 3%. WTI back to $69 a barrel. It's almost back at the level before the Iran conflict. Brent crude's already lower than that. At the pump, gas is down 66 cents from last month's peak, but still almost a dollar more than before the fighting started. They keep digging through rubble, searching for survivors in Venezuela, where thousands are feared missing in a twin earthquake disaster. At least 235 people are dead, more than 4,000 injured in the collapsed buildings and homes.
12: The death toll is expected to rise, this tragedy spurring international support from multiple countries, including our own. The U.S. military announced that it's surging forces in this region to assist in earthquake relief efforts, which include sending several ships and a C-130 and C-17 to the area to help U.S. government personnel and search and rescue teams get around during this operation.
9: Fox's Christina Coleman at Soccer's World Cup, a loss for U.S.
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16: Temperatures being 30 degrees above average.
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9: The Supreme Court has eight cases left to decide before this term ends. In rulings yesterday, gun owners' rights advocates won a legal challenge to a Hawaii law that had restricted public places people with concealed carry permits can bring guns. Two other cases were victories for the Trump immigration agenda. One allows the administration to end legal protections for migrants from Haiti and Syria who could be deported. Fox's Shannon Bream explains the other decision.
17: If you have to arrive in the U.S. to start an asylum proceeding or an asylum claim, what if you're held on the side in New Mexico? You're not allowed to come in. Immigration advocates had said people should be accepted there, but the court said no. It says we decide only that an alien standing in Mexico does not, quote unquote, arrive in the United States. The INA, international immigration law, neither entitles such an alien to apply for asylum nor requires an immigration officer to inspect him.
9: Those rulings came down. Homeland Security Secretary Mark Wayne Mullen was at a House hearing focused on the border and Mexican drug cartels.
18: Secretary Mullen testified that while the border is now secure concerning individual migrants, the cartels offer a more consistent problem.
19: Cartels are always changing, and they're a threat. There's not one inch
7: of Mexico's northern border that isn't covered by a plaza. Plaza is cartels, nine cartels that control it.
18: The secretary explained further.
7: They're always looking for vulnerabilities to push human trafficking and drug trafficking across our border. And they're getting very good at it. They're even using UAS now.
18: But despite the challenge, the secretary made this promise that no matter what the cartels do,
7: we're going to defeat them at every turn.
18: Kevin Uretsky, Fox News.
9: On Wall Street, stock futures are down modestly after a mixed day. The Dow hit an all-time high and ended up 71 points, but the NASDAQ dropped 118. I'm Dave Anthony, and this is Fox News.
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0: travel news for you this morning.
1: What's going on?
0: I know there's tragedy all over the world, including here in America, but the local Durango news has excitement to share with us. First of all, have you seen any of the pictures of the Durango Ninja Bicyclist sculptures?
1: No, what are they?
0: This is the sculptures.
1: They look like, how do you explain it?
0: Well, they're sculpted, they're metal
1: sculptures,
0: art,
1: yeah.
0: And they're bicyclists riding, and they're in a roundabout on Florida. That's how you're supposed to say it, Florida.
1: And they're supposed to look like ninjas?
0: Well, that's what they were calling them. They also put ski hats on them, which is cute. Well, back in March, with these bicycle sculptures out there to see and enjoy for everyone,
1: okay,
0: it's a roundabout, and they're in the middle, so everybody's circling around. Well, one woman, back in March, on Sunday, driving around, I guess didn't know how roundabouts work, so she went straight.
1: Oh.
0: And she just crashed right into all of the artsy sculptures and crushed them under her car. The police suspect she may have been impaired at the time.
1: I'd say that's a good guess.
0: You think?
1: I'm looking at photos of the damage right now.
0: And yeah. It looks like she ran over him with a steamroller.
1: And it's called the Flo-Rida?
0: Yeah, it's Flo-Rida.
1: It's not called Florida.
0: No, it's Flo-Rida.
1: Because it's spelled Florida.
0: Florida, Flo-Rida, yeah. Kind of like the musical. But they pronounce things different here.
1: I get it.
0: What with Native American influence?
1: Sure, that's important, yeah.
2: By the way, that Faith y'all was talking about from the horse thing yesterday?
1: Yes, sir.
2: She part Native, by the way, so she get to keep the permission slip.
1: Oh, how did you figure that out?
2: Oh, we had a long talk yesterday.
1: Were you about to say something else? And then
2: I'm just saying we had a long talk about some things.
1: Oh, okay, all right.
2: Yeah.
1: Well, that's great. The young woman who led us on a voyage through the wilderness.
2: Very interesting lady. I tell you, she had lived some life. But out there doing some things. She don't just lead people on horseback all the time. She got another world that you got to discover.
1: Well, you know, on that note,
0: my point being, they have finally, that was March when the lady ran over them, they have finally reinstalled them. They have been fixed by the sculpture, I guess.
1: Oh, that's good. I was emotionally invested in
0: it. So we're all heading down there right after the show, right? We're going to drive to the roundabout.
1: I think we might have to, yeah.
0: That'll be fun.
1: Sure, we'll go look at them. That's great because it's summertime. We're outdoors. We're all having fun. You know, kids get summer camp. Dogs get doggy daycare. Even your car gets dropped off at a shop for maintenance. So why don't parents get shipped away for a week or two every year? You ever think about that?
0: Well, they can ship themselves away, but nobody's
3: Hey, kids,
0: up.
3: Are your parents already driving you nuts?
4: Yeah. Are you ready for summer?
3: Need them out of the house?
4: Are you ready?
3: Send your folks to Camp Midlife Crisis.
1: Yep.
3: It's a summer camp where Dad will learn motorcycle safety and craft beer brewing and how to finance a Corvette he absolutely cannot afford.
1: Smart.
3: For Mom, there's book clubs, power walks, and group texts that never end. And each week, they'll send letters home.
5: Dear daughter, in ceramics, I made a bowl for the cat. Tell Mr. Whiskers I love him.
6: Dear son, today I drove a Corvette while listening to Phil Collins. I haven't felt this alive since 1987.
3: Summer camp for parents. Because sometimes hiding in your room just isn't enough.
2: You know, you can actually tell the cop that pulled you over for speeding that you had Phil Collins on, and I think they'll let you go.
1: If you're playing Phil Collins, yeah.
2: Or the other one about the radar love guy. You know that one?
1: 38 radar. Special, yeah.
2: It wasn't
0: 38 special?
1: It wasn't? Who's saying Golden Earring? Yeah, you're right.
0: You were so close, though.
1: Well,
0: yeah.
1: To people in my generation, that's the same band.
2: Yeah, exactly.
1: You
2: tell the cop, well, I couldn't help it. You know, that song came on. And any ZZ Top song really also makes you drive like that. And most of the time, you'll get a warning.
1: Sure.
2: And they'll understand.
1: Well, on the topic of yesterday's stars, we have a new beef, guys. Whitney Houston's estate is upset with Oprah.
0: Oh, no.
1: Yeah, Whitney Houston's family is calling Oprah a liar. Apparently, Oprah recently said something about Whitney's final appearance on her show. We have a little audio to play.
7: Whitney did, I think it was her last show with us, and she had gone back on drugs. The day she came to my show then to perform in front of the audience, she fell off of the stage. If that story got out, she would be destroyed by that. And so even though the audience was there and the audience had cameras, I begged them not to put those pictures out. Because it would ruin her life, and they did not. That would not happen today, I can tell you.
8: Yeah.
0: Well,
1: I kind of agree with Whitney's family here.
8: In Oprah's story, she's the hero here.
1: If Oprah told a group of people who had photos of Whitney Houston on drugs falling off of a stage not to do anything with those photos, that would imply that those photos exist out there.
8: Mm-hmm.
1: So it'd be pretty easy to fact check this.
8: Yeah, I don't just go away.
1: I think Whitney was on drugs.
8: But, no doubt.
1: And I would even believe she fell off stage. The part of the story I don't believe is Oprah told a group of seemingly average people who had pictures of an A-list celebrity on drugs not to do anything with the pictures, and they all complied forever.
8: Sure. Everybody just agreed. Yeah, let's all you're right. That's for the best.
1: Pat Houston released a statement admitting that Whitney fell off the stage, but it was during a sound check, and due to darkness and unfamiliarity with the stage, she was absolutely not high. But she also acknowledged Whitney's addiction struggles. You know, she did die of a drug overdose sometime later.
2: Well, there is that. So if you want to call that evidence, I guess you could.
1: So what really is the argument here? That during this one brief fleeting moment, she wasn't on drugs. Or the other side arguing, Oprah's influence was so immaculate.
8: That seems to be the part Oprah wants you to take from this, is that she's just a hero.
1: It's kind of amazing to me. I sort of find both people's explanation of this to be a bit disingenuous.
8: Well, chances are there's that third story that's usually the truth.
1: The actual thing that happened was that Whitney was on drugs and she did fall off a stage, but no one had any pictures of it because it was too dark and confusing at the time.
8: Opportunity abounds right there for heroin action.
1: Or is it possible there were NDAs? I don't know. We don't have Whitney anymore. Now our new great singer, you got Ariana Grande. She's in the news today for a wardrobe malfunction that looked like it was done on purpose.
8: When you say wardrobe malfunction, you're talking about a nip slip?
1: Yeah, she posted a picture of her nipples on the internet.
8: But she's got no boob.
1: Right.
8: It's just a nipple on a chest, like on bone. It'd be like if I showed you my nipple. Well, you actually have bigger breasts than Ariana Grande.
1: You know,
8: I'm pretty proud of these.
1: Yeah, they look great, Billy. Thank you. So you got Ariana Grande, you got Whitney Houston. These are considered to be some of the greatest singers in pop culture.
8: What about Adele?
1: Well, Adele's amazing, too. Didn't she lose a lot of weight recently?
8: Oh, and there's Taylor Swift, but, you know, she's busy with the wedding.
1: I don't think anybody considers Taylor to be a great singer, though. Aww. That's not really her. These women we just described before you mentioned Taylor can sing in like five different octaves.
8: Their voices are incredible.
1: And then who's the other one? Adele, Whitney, Mariah. Mariah's a mess. Of all the four of them, I guess Adele's the best, and she's got problems with eating.
8: Oh, is she plumping back up again?
1: Well, I think she had to stop eating because the indigestion from Taco Bell.
8: Oh, yeah.
1: Yeah.
8: That's not good.
1: No, it isn't. There's

0: I can't believe Adele recorded this. That is unbelievable.
1: Well, she's asking for help. This is a plea for help, obviously.
0: That is a cry for help if I've ever heard one.
1: First thing we need to do is shut down all the Taco Bells.
0: Obviously.
1: Because she can't control herself, so we have to control it for her.
0: Clearly, we need a government solution.
1: Yeah.
0: All the
1: Europeans that came here for soccer have loved all of the different things that they found out about the United States. You know, in their home countries, whether it's England or anywhere in Europe, really, in those countries, they are fed lies and misinformation about what life is like here in America.
0: Because it's mostly the news that they're getting.
1: Mm-hmm. It's not true.
0: Okay, so if you live in Europe and you're watching the news about what's happening in America, mostly what you're seeing is videos of people on Carnival cruise ships, or the
1: yeah, that's how they'll do you.
0: Or the airport termed the gate check at a Spirit Airlines flight.
1: Yep.
0: Or you're seeing single moms at a Chuck E. Cheese fighting over a pitcher of beer because they're mad that their ex-husband, baby daddy, brought his new girlfriend
2: that can be your problem
0: to the little one's birthday party. And so yeah, I guess I could see why they would think America was so terrible.
1: Everybody loves, from other countries, they come over here and they love all the American stuff that they're finding out about. Matter of fact, the Babylon Bee put together a list of some of the things that the Europeans were surprised by. They said, well, first of all, they were surprised by the fact that some of these Americans like a sport called baseball where there's no kicking.
0: Yeah.
1: How can it even be a sport if there's no kicking?
0: Yeah, it's just cricket with different rules, right?
1: And that football is actually called soccer.
0: Yeah.
1: We're calling it by the wrong name. Also, the police will not raid your home if you share a meme most of the time here in America. That's always nice.
0: Guys, okay, continue. Sorry, I just had an idea. I didn't want to interrupt you while you're on a roll.
1: Don't forget that idea. No, tie a string around your finger.
0: It's great, yeah.
1: They said it's surprisingly difficult to be stabbed by a Muslim here in America.
0: Well, we don't have as many.
1: As opposed to England and other places.
0: But that's changing, yeah.
1: The English are also very, very surprised by the fact that there are places you can go where they have trained professionals that will clean your teeth.
0: Yeah, we have that, yeah.
1: They are amazed by that. This is America.
0: They don't have that over there. Yeah.
1: Oh, and apparently Trump does not actually walk the streets every night murdering minorities.
0: I know. Yeah.
1: They were told that's exactly how America is.
0: Well, I mean, imagine how surprised we were.
1: I'm still shocked.
0: I think I just solved all of our immigration problems.
1: What problem?
0: Okay. So Trump's obviously fixed the immigration problem for the time being. But
1: well,
0: he's not going to be
1: the border. That helped.
0: Not going to be president forever. Would you agree with that?
1: That's true.
0: And what are all these Europeans so surprised about when they come to America? That America doesn't resemble the videos they see on social media of somebody getting mad in a Taco Bell because they didn't get enough spicy ketchup or whatever.
2: That happened.
0: Right. Exactly. Okay.
2: Burger King too.
0: So, but people are fleeing to our country in droves from third world countries. Follow me here.
1: Right.
0: Where probably, since it's a third world country and it's underdeveloped, they don't have all day to sit on social media and watch videos of people at a Chuck E. Cheese fighting over a pitcher of beer.
1: Well, that just makes me sad. They don't get all the time they need to watch the internet.
0: But don't want those people to come to America in the massive numbers that they're coming, because it's wearing away at our welfare system. It's depleting our resources.
2: Here comes the brilliant idea now. Here comes the idea. Everybody hush.
0: Okay. We need a federal government program where we go out and we show videos to people in third world countries of what happens on a Carnival cruise.
1: Oh, my God, yes. Show them the America that the first world countries are being
0: shown.
1: That's
0: what I'm saying, right. We show them videos. I know Spirit Airlines doesn't exist anymore, but there's still a treasure trove of content.
1: They don't know Spirit doesn't exist.
0: Right, exactly.
1: Keep showing it.
0: Show them what happens at the airport when you get to America.
1: Yeah.
0: This is what's going to take place. When you go to our Taco Bells and our Whataburgers and our Kentucky Fried Chickens, here's a video of people and how they behave. And I think after they see this, they'll feel the same way about America that Europeans feel.
1: I'm going to go ahead and contribute to that idea. I say we ship them the video that I watched this morning of the Caracas, Venezuela airport.
0: Ah.
1: Show them that's normal in America.
0: Yeah,
1: they don't need to know that it's Venezuela.
0: Don't tell them that.
1: No.
0: Yeah.
3: Pop goes to Chupacabra.
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0: Very upsetting duck-related news this morning.
1: What kind of news?
0: Duck news.
1: Duck.
2: Duck!
0: Yeah, one of the biggest heroes of the World Cup, one of the biggest stars, Merlin the Duck, arrived outside Mexico City Stadium on Wednesday to great fanfare, but was ultimately told he could not remain for Mexico's match against the Czech Republic.
2: Is he like the Mexico mascot?
0: I don't know.
2: Or was he for the other team? I don't know. Maybe the Mexico team kicked him out because he was for the other team.
0: After winning the hearts across social media of many fans, supporters launched an effort urging organizers to allow the beloved bird to attend the match alongside his family. In less than 2 weeks, Merlin went from waddling through the streets of Mexico City during Mexico's opening victory to visiting the presidential palace. They have a presidential palace?
2: Well, I'm sure it's nice for them.
0: But on Wednesday, his proverbial flight was cut short.
2: Damn it.
0: Merlin was granted access to the Aztec Stadium grounds to film a segment with the TV station there.
2: Okay.
0: But then they made him leave.
2: Oh.
0: He could not remain for the game.
1: This is upsetting. And did it cause them to lose the game?
0: I don't know, because I don't watch soccer.
2: We started the show this morning off with even a bigger tragedy than that, if you can imagine. Bless you.
3: Thank you.
2: The tragedy this morning, we woke up to the news that Venezuela, and Caracas specifically, had not one but two major earthquakes yesterday. I don't know if it was after dark or what, but they're still looking at the damage and the death and the destruction. One was a 7.2, and then the other 7.5, which is the strongest earthquake they've recorded in Venezuela in over 100 years.
0: It's a big deal.
2: And so now, you know, people running, panicked, people have been killed, people have been injured. They're still trying to, you know, dig people out of rubble.
0: Here's what I wonder.
2: It's just awful.
0: After the earthquake came in and destroyed everything, how could they tell the difference?
2: We're funny, and there's could be like 100,000 people dead. That's what I heard. There's like 100,000 people dead, Kenny.
0: Oh, okay, I don't know if you're aware of this or not, but Marxism has killed hundreds of millions of people, so 100,000 people from the earthquake is still nothing.
1: And it ain't 100,000. Right now it's 32.
0: Right.
2: What? I just read 100,000 people killed.
1: Possibly killed. Maybe. Could be. No, it's 32 confirmed.
0: That's what it said, too. Yeah,
2: a huge difference.
0: It is a big difference, yeah.
2: Well, there's not like a... It doesn't seem like there's a building standing. I've looked at some of the slides and some of the videos from up down there already, and it's just nothing but collapsed buildings everywhere you go.
0: Well, when you're deciding between the truth and whatever will get people to click the article, go with 100,000 deaths, even though it's 31.
2: You're right. Oh, well. But you think that's what they do in Chicago every weekend when they announce the deaths there? Do they exaggerate it for attention?
0: It's a good question.
1: No, because they don't want the attention in Chicago, and they ain't doing nothing about it.
0: One has to wonder if this is an exaggeration. Apparently, there are mutant sewer rats taking over U.S. cities, and they're immune to poison.
1: I suspected as much.
0: That bait station beneath the kitchen sink is increasingly decorative for most urban mice.
2: Oh.
0: And a new genetic study explains exactly why. Researchers analyzed the DNA of 147 house mice and 143 Norway rats trapped across New York, New Jersey, Pennsylvania, and D.C., zeroing in on something called the VKORC1 gene.
1: No way.
0: Yeah, the molecular switch controlling vitamin K recycling.
2: Oh, that's a good one, vitamin K.
0: Apparently, it has something to do with how rats are poisoned, and rats are evolving past the poison we've been giving them for years. 84% of urban house mice carry at least one VKORC1 mutation, meaning it's very hard to poison them.
1: Roaches already went through all this.
0: Yeah.
1: You know, I mean, they've been around since forever, and they ain't going nowhere. I don't. You can duke a roach, it won't go. You spray Raid on a roach today, as opposed to, say, when I was a kid.
0: Yeah.
1: The roach is acting like you're giving him a massage today. It's like, oh, yeah, oh, feels good. Get it right there under that wing. Oh, yeah, you can't kill him. I mean, you can still squash him, but you got to be careful. Last time I stepped on a big old roach, he tried to run away. It was like having roller skates on.
0: Really?
1: I mean, he took my leg right out from under me.
0: Like a skateboard.
1: Yeah.
0: Wow, that's weird. Dangerous. You know, this does answer the question, why have the hantavirus outbreaks been increasing lately? Probably because someone saw a mouse, did what you rationally would do, put out some rat poison for it.
2: Well, first you have to go, eek. Everybody goes, eek, a mouse.
0: Is he serious?
1: Yeah, I don't think so.
0: Oh, God.
2: I'm going to have to work on my sarcasm game. You people are just missing it.
0: We're trying to explain why...
1: this is serious work here, people.
0: Who was the guy that died in the desert? Not Rob Reiner. He got murdered by his kid. Who was the guy that had hantavirus? I forget now. Was it Mr. Holland's opus?
2: Yeah, let's say it was him.
0: No, that wasn't it.
2: Well, I have no idea.
0: So lad,
2: and if I said it, it probably wouldn't be accurate, and then I'd get in trouble again. I don't want to get in trouble.
0: Where was he? New Mexico? It's killing me. Why?
2: Gene Hackman. Okay, I didn't know you wanted to know that bad. I thought you were just asking a general question to remind us of.
0: Well, is it possible they did something about the rats, but it wasn't enough because the rat poison they were using wasn't any good?
1: Well, they're also mutant rats, and I think when you talk about mutant rats, you need to mention mutant every now, every time.
0: You're right. Nobody even brought up Splinter.
2: Oh, God.
0: Right.
1: Yeah, all the teenage turtles. You know,
0: sure, I mean, now you got mutant rats, you must have mutant turtles.
1: Gotta do it.
0: It's right there in the title. We all remember the story. You know, that's like a 20th century Greco-Roman mythology for Americans.
1: It's the kind of stuff that sticks with you, for sure.
0: Yeah, the equivalent.

0: Oh, that's what I'm talking about.
1: Yeah, we play the hits around here.
0: Yeah, run me up some Ray up in this place.
1: I'm glad we're playing this song. It's a good song. And I want you to think about how good that song is while I play this soundbite for you. I'll make it brief. But I think we all need to listen to this. This was Senator Elizabeth Warren yesterday talking about the cost of living in America.
2: Donald Trump promised on day one, that he would lower costs for American families. Well, we're on day 500 and gag me now. And where are the costs? Cost of food is up.
1: Is it?
3: Is it? And for 4 years of Biden, she didn't say a word.
1: No.
3: No.
1: No, they had nothing to say about that. But I couldn't help but notice, actually, the cost of living are down right now. Did you know in Austin, Texas, rent is down 21%? In Phoenix, housing costs are down 13.8%. San Antonio, 13.5%. It turns out when you deport all the low-skilled workers and you actually enforce immigration laws, the resources that we have in America become more obtainable to average people.
0: Also open up a little supply and demand on that housing, too. You know, if there's a sudden open big old supply because we kicked out a bunch of illegals that was living in there, now they got to lower their prices a little bit on that apartment rent, don't they? Because they got to get somebody in there.
1: That's exactly what I'm talking about. Net international migration collapsed over 50% last year.
3: Mm-hmm.
1: The sharpest drop on record. Fewer illegals flooding in means way less competition for apartments, houses, schools, Section 8. Demand eased, vacancies rose, landlords stopped acting like Soviet price fixers.
3: Oh, boy.
1: And so as this was taking place, you can't help but notice what happened under Biden. Millions of new arrivals jacked up demand overnight, while supply couldn't keep up. Rent and home prices skyrocketed in Sunbelt cities, places like Austin, Phoenix, and San Antonio. Guess why?
3: So you're saying when the demand goes up, they raise prices?
1: The cost goes up, yeah.
3: Huh. Now, do other people know about this?
1: Guys, I would assume they know. They just don't want you to know.
3: They once used to teach things like that in school, you know, supply and demand and that sort of thing. But I'm sure they haven't done that in probably decades.
1: Cooling the artificial immigration growth made housing and the average cost of living go down. I understand other things have caused some stuff to go up.
3: And
1: but
3: that's what they'll do. They'll go pick something. They'll go find some Elizabeth Warren. She'll be over there at the grocery store. Check this aisle. Anything here expensive? No? Okay, what about that? What about, look, we found cantaloupe is higher than it used to be. No, you know, not because, you know, there was a disease on the cantaloupe fields of wherever they get them. No, she found one thing that's high, and then she'll just come on and start screaming at about Trump. She's on the war path this morning, ain't she?
1: Well, that'd be okay with me. I'm a honeydew guy anyway. I always have been.
3: I do enjoy a honeydew. I didn't know that about you.
1: Yeah.
3: We have so much in common.
1: Watermelon is obviously the superior melon.
0: Well, yeah. I mean, you got to start with the watermelon, then you like the green one, right?
1: Then the cantaloupe. No, then the honeydew, then the cantaloupe.
3: Right.
1: Am I leaving out a melon?
3: Oh, I'm sure. Or there are multiple melons out there that we're unaware of.
1: This is probably really
3: upsetting.
1: What about
3: Sidney Sweeney?
1: That's a good example.
3: Okay,
1: Billy.
3: Right
1: Thank
3: there.
1: You.
3: See, there's two melons that you didn't

0: think of.
1: No, you're right. Sean Duffy, your transportation secretary, just roasted all the artists who were supposed to perform at the Great American State Fair.
2: Mm-hmm.
1: And here's what he said.
3: Hey, everybody. Okay, to start this off, I think we have to give a big round of applause for our military band and singers. Way better than those libtards that canceled on us. So much better.
1: You think they're better than Milli Vanilli? Hey, Vanilla Ice still showed up.
0: Yeah, but now, let's compare that to Barack Obama's the center or the library or whatever that just opened up in Chicago at the big thing last weekend.
1: Yeah.
0: You see the list of the people that was there for that?
1: A lot of celebrities,
0: all
1: yeah.
0: big, you know, musicians and, you know, Bono and U2 and all these other people that you probably would have just as soon done without anyway.
1: But yeah, I don't really care about Bono.
0: They came rushing in to help out Obama.
1: Huh. Yeah.
0: That should help you decide if that's something that you need in your life.
1: That you want to be part of.
0: So the Great American State Fair is... It's happening right now, right? I mean, it's going on.
1: Should we go?
0: Oh, and we also noticed we've kind of ignored Colorado since, you know, that's where we're broadcasting from. It's 250 for America, but it's 150 for Colorado.
1: 150 years of Colorado. That's great. The Golden State.
0: No, I think that's California.
1: Oh, no, you're right about yeah. that. The Empire State.
0: The Centennial State.
1: That can't be right.
0: Well, it was 100 years after, you know, America that it got to be Colorado. So, yeah, 100 years.
1: We got a new bug problem, guys.
0: New bug?
1: The U.S. is dealing with an infestation of flesh-eating maggots.
0: Okay.
1: But just like that, we found a new nickname for the Democrats.
0: Oh, good.
1: So that's good.
0: So, screwworm's still a thing, too, you know.
1: Apparently, the screwworms are still causing problems. Yesterday, one of the cowgirls that took us on a ride out to the mountains taught me about fur beetles.
0: Really?
1: Yeah, did you see all those trees up on the side of the mountain there, how some of them were dead? She said fur beetles killed them.
0: I thought there's pine beetles, because these like kind of like pine trees and stuff.
1: I think a fir is a type of pine.
0: Is it a conifer?
1: I don't know.
0: Conifer, maybe fir is just short for conifer.
1: I don't pretend to know stuff I don't know.
0: No, well, you should. It won't get you far in life.
1: 82% of Californians are breathing dangerous air. The remaining 18% live downwind of Snoop Dogg and breathe awesome air.
0: That was smart. To, you know, move if you have to. Okay. Oh, and then, of course, when that Jerry Nadler guy cuts loose after a big Mexican buffet, that can pollute half a state.
1: Oh, God, that's terrible.
0: He is so nasty and disgusting. Ugh.
1: Snoop Dogg has come up with the Snoopsicle. Very exciting.
0: You say Snoopsicle?
1: Yeah, Snoop's new frozen treat. It's a Snoopsicle. He introduced the...
0: Is it got fudge? Is it? Because I like a fudgicle.
1: It's a new sherbet popsicle from Dr. Bombay.
0: Sherbet?
1: A creamery founded by Snoop and his son.
0: Nobody likes sherbet.
1: Cordell Brodus.
0: You know anybody like sherbet?
1: Well, these are people...
0: Actually, I find it delicious. Well, there you go.
1: It's not bad. I think it's popular with a different type of person than you.
0: It's a great palate cleanser as well, and you need that occasionally.
1: It's $14.99 at Costco. This isn't a commercial for it. I just noticed that a lot of Snoop Dogg fans are mad at him ever since he expressed support for Trump.
0: Oh, yeah, well, that'll do it.
1: Yeah.
0: You know, because they lose their mind about stuff like that.
1: I'm still probably not going to eat a popsicle, though, because I'm, what is it, an adult?
0: An adult, yeah.
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20: 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Take noise-canceling headphones. Do they block hearing to heighten taste? That sound seems to show everything happens for a Reese's.

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1: What kind of news?
0: Duck news.
1: Duck.
2: Duck!
0: Yeah, one of the biggest heroes of the World Cup, one of the biggest stars, Merlin the Duck, arrived outside Mexico City Stadium on Wednesday to great fanfare, but was ultimately told he could not remain for Mexico's match against the Czech Republic.
2: Is he like the Mexico mascot?
0: I don't know.
2: Or was he for the other team? I don't know. Maybe the Mexico team kicked him out because he was for the other team.
0: After winning the hearts across social media of many fans, supporters launched an effort urging organizers to allow the beloved bird to attend the match alongside his family. In less than 2 weeks, Merlin went from waddling through the streets of Mexico City during Mexico's opening victory to visiting the presidential palace. They have a presidential palace?
2: Well, I'm sure it's nice for them.
0: But on Wednesday, his proverbial flight was cut short.
2: Damn it.
0: Merlin was granted access to the Aztec Stadium grounds to film a segment with the TV station there.
2: Okay.
0: But then they made him leave.
2: Oh.
0: He could not remain for the game.
1: This is upsetting. And did it cause them to lose the game?
0: I don't know, because I don't watch soccer.
2: We started the show this morning off with even a bigger tragedy than that, if you can imagine. Bless you.
3: Thank you.
2: The tragedy this morning, we woke up to the news that Venezuela, and Caracas specifically, had not one but two major earthquakes yesterday. I don't know if it was after dark or what, but they're still looking at the damage and the death and the destruction. One was a 7.2, and then the other 7.5, which is the strongest earthquake they've recorded in Venezuela in over 100 years.
0: It's a big deal.
2: And so now, you know, people running, panicked, people have been killed, people have been injured. They're still trying to, you know, dig people out of rubble.
0: Here's what I wonder.
2: It's just awful.
0: After the earthquake came in and destroyed everything, how could they tell the difference?
2: Oh, we're funny, and there's could be like 100,000 people dead. That's what I heard. There's like 100,000 people dead, Kenny.
0: Oh, okay, I don't know if you're aware of this or not, but Marxism has killed hundreds of millions of people, so 100,000 people from the earthquake is still nothing.
2: And it ain't 100,000. Right now it's 32.
0: Right.
2: What? I just read 100,000 people killed. Possibly killed. Maybe. Could be. No, it's 32 confirmed.
0: That's what it said, too. Yeah,
2: a huge difference.
0: It is a big difference, yeah.
2: Well, there's not like a... It doesn't seem like there's a building standing. I've looked at some of the slides and some of the videos from down there already, and it's just nothing but collapsed buildings everywhere you go.
0: Well, when you're deciding between the truth and whatever will get people to click the article, go with 100,000 deaths, even though it's 31.
2: Yep, you're right. Oh, well. But do you think that's what they do in Chicago every weekend when they announce the deaths there? Do they exaggerate it for attention?
0: It's a good question.
1: No, because they don't want the attention in Chicago, and they ain't doing nothing about it.
0: One has to wonder if this is an exaggeration. Apparently, there are mutant sewer rats taking over U.S. cities, and they're immune to poison.
2: I suspected as much.
0: That bait station beneath the kitchen sink is increasingly decorative for most urban mice.
2: Oh.
0: And a new genetic study explains exactly why. Researchers analyzed the DNA of 147 house mice and 143 Norway rats trapped across New York, New Jersey, Pennsylvania, and D.C., zeroing in on something called the VKORC1 gene.
1: No way.
0: Yeah, the molecular switch controlling vitamin K recycling.
2: Oh, that's a good one, vitamin K.
0: Apparently, it has something to do with how rats are poisoned, and rats are evolving past the poison we've been giving them for years. 84% of urban house mice carry at least one VKORC1 mutation, meaning it's very hard to poison them.
1: Roaches already went through all this.
0: Yeah.
1: You know, I mean, they've been around since forever, and they ain't going nowhere. You can duke a roach, it won't go. You spray Raid on a roach today, as opposed to, say, when I was a kid.
0: Yeah.
1: The roach is acting like you're giving him a massage today. It's like, oh, yeah, oh, feels good. Get it right there under that wing. Oh, yeah, you can't kill him. I mean, you can still squash him, but you got to be careful. Last time I stepped on a big old roach, he tried to run away. It was like having roller skates on.
0: Really?
1: I mean, he took my leg right out from under me.
0: Like a skateboard.
1: Yeah.
0: Wow, that's
1: weird.
0: Dangerous. You know, this does answer the question, why have the hantavirus outbreaks been increasing lately? Probably because someone saw a mouse, did what you rationally would do, put out some rat poison for it.
2: Well, first you have to go, eek. Everybody goes, eek, a mouse.
0: Is he serious?
1: Yeah, I don't think so.
0: Oh, God.
2: I'm going to have to work on my sarcasm game. You people are just missing it.
0: We're trying to explain why...
1: this is serious work here, people.
0: Who was the guy that died in the desert? Not Rob Reiner. He got murdered by his kid. Who is the guy that had hantavirus? I forget now. Was it Mr. Holland's Opus?
2: Yeah, let's say it was him.
0: No, that wasn't it.
2: Well, I have no idea.
0: Salad.
2: And if I said it, it probably wouldn't be accurate, and then I'd get in trouble again. I don't want to get in trouble.
0: Where was he? In New Mexico? It's killing me. Why?
2: Gene Hackman.
0: Gene Hackman.
2: Okay, I didn't know you wanted to know that bad. I thought you were just asking a general question to remind us of.
0: Well, is it possible they did something about the rats, but it wasn't enough because the rat poison they were using wasn't any good?
1: Well, they're also mutant rats, and I think when you talk about mutant rats, you need to mention mutant every now, every time.
0: You're right. Nobody even brought up Splinter.
2: Oh, God.
0: Right.
1: Yeah, all the teenage turtles. You know,
0: sure, I mean, now you got mutant rats, you must have mutant turtles.
1: You gotta do it.
0: It's right there in the title. We all remember the story. You know, that's like a 20th century Greco-Roman mythology for Americans.
1: It's the kind of stuff that sticks with you, for sure.
0: Yeah, the equivalent of, you know what I mean? Hey, are you an outrovert?
2: Probably.
0: According to this report, all the cool kids are outroverts.
2: Well, you nailed it.
0: I hate these headlines that say the internet's buzzing about outroverts. No, someone on the internet is. Outroversion is an emerging personality type characterized by relating to the world as an eternal outsider. Boy, that does kind of hit, doesn't it?
1: It does.
0: Yeah, it's like we've always felt that way. That's a new thing. I've never felt like we were part of this.
2: There are also outgoing introverts. People that, for whatever reason, their jobs perhaps have forced introverted people generally to do things that they might not do. David Letterman is probably a great example. Everybody talks about David Letterman. You know, on his show, he was just so
0: outgoing,
2: friendly and outgoing, and he just wants to know everything about you when you're sitting in the chair. Oh, tell me more. In real life, he didn't like to talk to people. He didn't socially interact. I don't know if it was awkwardness or if he just had disdain for the, you know, general population, but they said he was almost like a hermit. Nobody wanted to be around him because he was just a mean, you know, just stayed to himself all the time.
0: They give a little more details here on what an outrovert is. An outrovert can find it difficult to maintain friendships that demand frequent social engagement, but that doesn't mean they don't have healthy or meaningful connections. It sounds like it, though.
1: Yeah, it sounds like they're trying to make excuses now.
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0: Don't these guys ever work?
1: Why would we work when we can do this for a living instead?
0: Good point. Sorry, everyone. The last couple segments were the best of the Walton and Johnson show, in case you hadn't noticed. We were having some connection issues this morning. We're in a remote mountain region, and I don't know. I will admit that it was probably just an operator error, but we got it working. We're connected now. And that's my bad, because I forgot how to do it.
1: Well, I think my bad pretty much covers it. I think you're in the clear now.
0: Today is Take Your Dog to Work Day. After all, you neutered him. Now he gets to see what neuters you.
1: Hmm.
0: So that's fun.
1: Fair.
0: Yeah.
1: I like Take Your Dog to Work Day, even though last time you took your dog to work, you were told to take him home. Why is that?
0: Apparently, they have a rule in the building about dogs. They don't.
1: Well, doesn't
0: like
1: this day in history kind of countermand any building rules?
0: You would think so.
1: Yeah, take your dog on in.
0: On a Free Taco Friday, I brought three illegal immigrants with me, and they weren't cool with that either.
1: Well, yeah, they're funny that way.
0: I said, look, I don't want some guy from Sugarland to make my tacos. I brought this guy with. He's better at it.
1: Seems fair.
0: You know?
1: Yeah.
0: If you're going to have a Cuban cigar, you want it rolled by a real Cuban. That's the
1: obviously
0: way.
1: Obviously.
0: That's how I feel. All right, kids. Exciting news from the Strait of Hormuz today.
1: Oh, boy.
0: Unless you don't like violence, then Iranian drones attacked and struck a Singapore-flagged cargo ship as it was exiting the Strait of Hormuz. So, I guess the war's back on, huh?
1: Sounds like, yeah. Well, it was never really off, was it?
0: No.
1: Yeah, because, you know, any peace agreements in the Middle East, how long do they last?
0: Trump said yesterday evening we're negotiating with Iran from a position of pure strength, which suggests if we're still negotiating, then I guess the war's not over. It's still
1: no. Yeah. Remember the whole ceasefire where there was no ceasing of the firing?
0: Yeah, that's just how it works.
1: Now there's a peace without any peace yet. So
0: it's back on.
1: Yeah, back on. Should we? There's a lot of tragedy report in the news besides this attack. It wasn't that tragic, I guess. I didn't know anybody on the ship that got attacked, did you? I don't think I did.
0: I don't really know a lot of people from Singapore.
1: Right, so that's helpful.
0: Yeah, it's not a place I go very often.
1: Well, there's tragedy in Venezuela. There's tragedy in Colorado. And there's tragedy with the U.S. men's national team. All right, should we start?
0: Apparently, we lost a kickball game last night.
1: Yeah. So, lighthearted tragedy, really, because they say it was a meaningless game with Turkey, but we still lost. I was hoping we would go through this whole thing and be undefeated when we claim the championship, but now that's not going
0: to
1: happen.
0: If you lose a soccer game to Turkey, do you even matter?
1: Not really.
0: The U.S. men's national team's dream World Cup had to hit a snag somewhere, they say. And that had happened on Thursday night after Mauricio Pochettino.
1: Oh, you see.
0: He's a guy.
1: You stepped off in it now, didn't you?
0: I don't know. He's a soccer player. Rolled out a side with 9 of 11 starters, rotated in a dead rubber group stage finale. What does any of that mean?
1: They beat us.
0: 3-2, it says. That's the thing to know is that if you care, which I don't.
1: No. But when they say it's a meaningless game, we still get to advance to the next round no matter what. I don't know if that puts us in a loser's bracket or if they even have that.
0: Who knows?
1: No idea.
0: It wouldn't matter any. If I knew, I'd try to forget.
1: Tragedy in Venezuela, been at least reported for the last 30 hours or longer. With the earthquakes and the collapsed buildings, you probably saw the story in the New York Post about the former Met Major League Baseball player.
0: Yeah, what was he doing there? And how did you know that I saw that story?
1: Because you like the New York Post.
0: I do read everything on. Yeah, ex-Mets pitcher Jerry Mejia. He was in Venezuela in a hotel, and he said, thanks to the elevator's divine intervention, he got out of the building just in time.
1: So he goes, I don't know, he's playing for the Venezuelan national baseball team. I don't know if they travel or what, but he was in the hotel.
0: He's 36 years old. He's a little older.
1: Yeah, and he said he was working out in the gym. You know, you leave the hotel gym, you go back to your floor. He said he pushed 6 on the elevator, but somebody else had asked for the elevator at the ground floor or at the basement. And so when he got in...
0: I hate when that happens.
1: Yeah, it's one of those things. You got in and it was going down. So he went down and the elevator door opened right up to the lobby exit. And at that exact moment is when the earthquake hit.
0: So he just ran out.
1: The building started shaking. He said he ran out. There was an old man somewhere between the elevator and the door. And he said he grabbed that old guy. They ran out of the building, and it immediately collapsed. And he doesn't think anybody else made it out at all.
0: Yeah.
1: They're still looking through you know, all the rubble, and there's a lot of it. 235 seems to be the confirmed death toll, but it's, you know, obviously going to go way higher. They haven't, they just barely started uncovering people.
0: It looked like it was a decent hotel, but there's a photo of him now standing in front of the hotel looking at a pile of rubble.
1: It's just amazing. It's just, you know, wiped out completely.
0: Yeah, he really lucked out. I mean, bro, if you're not going to church on Sunday, you missed the real lesson here. But anyway, so yesterday we were told it could be as many as 100,000 deaths, but so far yesterday they only had about 30-ish, 32, I think.
1: Mm-hmm.
0: Now I think we're up to 230 deaths, which is a lot,
1: yeah.
0: But it's still not 100,000 deaths.
1: No, and there is also tragedy in Colorado. Here at our broadcast location.
0: No, we're
1: in,
0: fine, yeah.
1: In Buena Vista, California, a man was walking, I'm assuming.
0: California hiking, or Colorado?
1: Colorado. I keep doing that.
0: That's okay, just making sure we know. Yeah. We're talking about Colorado.
1: Buena Vista, Colorado, south of Breckenridge, kind of out in the wilderness, because that's where you go hiking.
0: That's what most of Colorado is.
1: Yeah.
0: Yeah.
1: And so he's hiking along the Arkansas River with a coworker. And I don't know if there was a quake or if a chipmunk moved a pebble or what, but all of a sudden, rock slide. And he got hit by a 1,000-pound boulder. That's just a rough estimate. I don't think they weighed it. But at least a 1,000-pound boulder. Big old rock just came bouncing down the hill and found him. Out of all the room that the rock could have fallen, could have gone that way, this way, everywhere, could have gone right past him. You found him and killed him.
0: Wow, that's terrible.
1: That's bad news.
0: And there's a earthquake, a figurative earthquake, taking over New York City right now.
1: Oh, yeah.
0: Mayor Zohran Mamdani just imposed a rent freeze on thousands of apartments. And if you are the owner of a modest rental unit, you're now going to have to start paying out of pocket for a lot of your renter, your tenant's needs.
1: Oh, boy.
0: Whether you like it or not, even if a modest rent increase would have stabilized your finances, you can't do it now. It's against the law. And I couldn't help but notice some of these people that just got elected in New York City don't really, or New York, that is, in this primary they just had around the state, around mm-hmm. the city, really don't seem to love the place the way you and I love America.
1: They don't love New York. They don't love the country. They don't love us either. And now they're going to Congress.
0: A Muslim Mamdani-backed socialist primary winner said America deserved 9/11. Ah, yeah, that's a lot, isn't it? Deserved 9, and you're running for office in New York City? Yup.
1: Running and winning.
0: Yeah. State Senate District 12. A woman named Aber Kawaz is the Muslim daughter of illegal aliens, is now the Democrat nominee for a district where Democrats basically always win. So. Yeah.
1: What's going to happen?
0: Says the system of capitalism and racism and white supremacy and Islamophobia have all been used to colonize lands, to take resources from other people. And so this is a long trajectory. We're just seeing the manifestations of that continuation in 9/11. Ergo, you deserved it, America.
1: Ergo. That's an early ergo.
0: Vis-a-vis, et cetera, et cetera.
2: I thought you guys said it was broke. I thought you said that none of this was working. You said we had technical difficulties. I went back and laid down. Now y'all working? That's your way of trying to keep me off the show, ain't it?
0: Well, that's the thing, Billy.
1: We were hoping you'd sleep right through the whole thing.
0: Yeah, but also fixing stuff's kind of your job.
2: Well, no, I turned it over to... This end worked fine. I turned it over to the station. The fault does not lie with your station or your radio or this network.
0: Well, we were having issues with this little modem right here. I don't think anybody back in Texas could do anything to fix it. 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
2: I've told y'all that many, many times. I thought for sure you knew. Reboot the damn thing.
0: No,
2: all you got to do is unplug it and plug it back in.
0: No, you said you were going to... You didn't say reboot the modem.
2: Because I didn't think you knew how.
0: Yeah, you... Well, why didn't you tell us?
2: Because I want to go back to bed.
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0: He's been doing a good job all week. Our producer in the studio has been playing the bumper music for us, but he's too young to know.
1: To know what?
0: Neil Young is a communist scumbag.
1: Oh, the guy singing this song, yeah.
0: Yeah, this is... it's okay. Evan, we forgive.
1: And that's what happens to commie scumbags. You turn them down.
0: Well, in defense of Evan...
1: he's a kid. He don't know.
0: He doesn't know. Yeah, that music has never really been relevant during his life, so yeah.
1: Speaking of not knowing stuff, how is it that the Iranians and the Egyptians soccer teams just found out, apparently, that they're playing in the Pride match tonight?
0: Okay, we've been talking about it for months.
1: Oh, yeah, all week long, everybody's excited, and they're acting like this is the first we've heard of this.
0: Is it the kind of thing where, you know, when you go to a concert, sometimes you don't get the digital ticket until the week of? Like, if you bought it online from a secondhand thing, and to prevent scalpers or something, they're like, all right, the ticket will be available 4 days before the event to prevent it from exchanging hands dozens of times. You know, one of those things.
1: Oh, sure, yeah.
0: Like what, StubHub or one of those secondhand.
1: Well, it's a big surprise to both teams. I told people, a lot of people, about this week personally on the phone. People are asking, what's up with the day? I was like, oh, man, I can't wait till Friday night. They go play that Pride match. And you know how both those countries are too big into the whole gay stuff anyway. Especially Iran. I don't know about Egypt as much, but I'm sure there's plenty of them that wouldn't want to have nothing to do with this. And every time I mention it to somebody, they're like, well, that sounds like a terrible idea, and also funny.
0: There is finally a reason for us to watch soccer.
1: Yep.
0: I mean, to me, have you ever a day in your life cared what the Egyptian or the Iranian soccer team was going to do?
1: Honestly, barely even care what happens here in this country.
0: Exactly.
1: With soccer.
0: There's too much else to think about. I mean, to me, it's pickleball.
1: Yeah.
0: To me, it's ping pong. It's like, oh, that's, if it's on and there's nothing else to do, I'll watch a few minutes. But frankly, I'd prefer not to. I'd rather just look at my phone and doom scroll the news.
1: Sure.
0: But now this is the news. This is great. I really wonder what the story behind the scenes is, because I don't care enough about the politics of soccer to have any kind of insight into that, and I don't know anyone that does. But Billy Ed, you know there's got to be a story.
1: Oh, got to be. And, I mean, if it was somebody just being rascally, did they think, this is going to be funny, let's put these two together and call it the Pride Night match? Or did somebody do it, and barely, not a lot of these soccer federations, they call them, these national teams, they're not even paying attention. They're just focused on running and kicking a ball.
0: I have to assume, and this is all an assumption, we have no idea, we're just speculating here, that behind the scenes at the World Cup, which I think at the FIFA is based out of Zurich, I'm told.
1: Sure, let's say that.
0: That someone ultra progressive, so socially liberal, they would make Rachel Maddow blush with some of their opinions, was scheduling this. And they said, which teams for Pride Night? And they're like, and where could we, what's the most liberal city? And then, because it really is the perfect storm of contradictions here,
1: of the where they're playing it, who's playing, on what day they're doing it. Somebody set this up.
0: Is it secretly behind the scenes like a gay conservative? You know, there's a lot of conservatives who are secretly gay. And then there's a lot of liberals who are secretly racist. Have you ever noticed that?
1: A lot of them that aren't secretly racist, too. They're very outgoing racist.
0: Sure, but you get my point. Yeah,
1: they try to hide it or lie to you.
0: Right, behind the scenes, exactly. And so with all that taking place, one really just has to wonder, are they very pro-Israel? Is there a guy who was like, oh, yeah, let's just do... What team should we have that night? Norway and, you know, Japan? Or he's like, no. Two countries that'll...
1: just hate each other.
0: That'll,
1: and hate this.
0: That won't play.
1: Uh-huh.
0: Is it, or is that, could that be it? Maybe it's a betting thing. They're like, if we put these two teams in, they eliminate themselves. Do you remember all the times there was like an Iranian jiu-jitsu or taekwondo guy who disqualified himself from the Olympics because he didn't want to fight an Israeli guy? It's happened more than once.
1: Oh, yeah.
0: And is that what this is?
1: Mm.
0: Is that, behind the scenes, is there someone just obsessed with DraftKings?
1: Right.
0: Or Polymarket or one of those apps. He was like, you know.
1: Well, both countries' federations have urged FIFA, the overriding group there, to strip any Pride match displays and no rainbow symbols. They said, just make it not Pride Night. And they said, no, they are allowing the rainbow flags. They've they've told all these different countries they can't have certain flags, certain representation in the stands or whatever. Matter of fact, Iran, a lot of Iranians that went to the first match, they brought that old flag out from back before, you know, before 1979 when sure. they went nuts and took hostages and all that stuff.
0: Right.
1: And they'd like that flag to come back and run, be in charge of the country again, represent. And they confiscated every flag they found at the gate. They told them, no, you can't bring them in. And they kept people out. Now they're saying, oh, yeah, you have to have a rainbow flag to get in.
0: See, to me, I finally want a pride night. I finally want to watch a soccer game.
1: Fired up.
0: And then you also have to wonder, like, is the Trump administration prepared for the unintended consequences of this?
1: Mm.
0: Or are they completely intended consequences? Is somebody trying to create a terror situation?
1: Right.
0: There's so much that could possibly happen here. The imagination runs wild with possibilities. And at the same time, I'm curious about all that, and I could care less about the game itself. I don't...
1: Yeah, it's just time to hide and watch now. We've told everybody all we can, and it's time.
0: Do you remember a while back, I forget what team it was, but they had... was it the Dodgers had some drag queens that pretended to be nuns? And they,
1: yeah.
0: And they came out and they did a very... If you were Catholic, you'd be very offended by these drag queens before a Dodgers game, I think. Came out and did some gay... Pretended to do the holy... Eucharist, but with breast milk or whatever weird thing.
1: It was crazy. I knew
0: why
1: that.
0: Don't can we get that for this? But
1: we
0: like,
1: should, yeah.
0: Like drag queen imams come out, and there's a drag queen Taliban.
1: I like
0: and
1: it.
0: They're like, you know, they have absurdly large breasts and cleavage, but they're wearing hijabs.
1: If we did everything Kenny wants, I think the entire population of Seattle might be dead by tomorrow.
0: It would just be a giant hole. It would be a crater. No, I don't want anyone hurt.
1: But, I know you don't.
0: Iranian dissidents, by the way, are not pleased with this deal Trump is doing right now. But, you know, then that's the thing that's so weird. Like we said earlier, the deal's not really done yet, so... The point was to open the Strait of Hormuz and stop the fighting, and that hasn't happened at all. So
1: no.
0: So there is no deal. So Iranian dissidents telling Trump to stay tough and be wary of the Islamic Republic's deception is warranted, but at the same time, I think he knows.
1: Everybody knows. I mean, if we know, don't you think the president knows?
0: We have these protests.
1: They lie all the time, and it's part of their strategy, and they're famous for it, and they're proud of it.
0: Right. We have these protests in Houston. They're against the Iranian war, and they're people. They're basically supporting the Iranian regime. We see them out there all the time. They're waving flags and saying they hate Trump and they want the war to stop. You know what's really interesting about that, and I'm sure you know this. None of the people out there are Iranian.
1: Is that right?
0: No, they're all Palestinian or Saudi Arabian or like just white liberals. None of them are. From Iran, the Iranians want the war. They want Trump to do something. They want a regime change. They want boots on the ground. They want vastly more than what your average MAGA or America First person is willing to tolerate.
1: Maybe Trump should just offer to cancel their Pride Night game tonight if they go ahead and sign up with this deal and stick to it.
0: Which one? The pro-Iran people or the anti-Iran Iranian dissidents?
1: Sounds like there's too many people to make a deal on this thing.
0: Yeah, there's too many foreigners around that are trying to... It's too many cooks in the kitchen.
1: At the end of this story, they just want to remind everybody, you know, because Egypt and Iran both are basically saying, we don't want to anything to do with this. We don't want to participate in any... When they say they refuse to participate in any event around this thing, are they talking about the game or are they just talking about all the promotional stuff before?
0: Maybe they've been told they have to, like... have the captain of each team kiss each other
1: probably.
0: For Pride Night.
1: Sure. Yeah. At the press conference. Well,
0: and weirdly, I kind of almost want to watch that, too. I don't know why.
1: They did hold a press conference, and they let everybody know just how distasteful they found this thing. And then they remind everybody, Iran is one of six countries in the world, one of only six,
0: sure,
1: that formally impose the death penalty for same-sex relations. That also, you got Brunei, that doesn't sound right. Mauritanian, that sounds like, anyway, how you pronounce this one? N-I-G.
0: No, stop, Iliad, stop, don't read.
1: Also, Saudi Arabia and Yemen. That was close.
0: Yeah, boy, that was close.
1: Nigeria. That's it. It's Nigeria.
0: Oh,
2: You're welcome.
0: Boy, I thought he was going to say something else.
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0: All right.
1: Oh, I love it already. I love it. Oh, happy Friday.
2: Happy Pride Day.
0: So obviously in Iran, you can't be gay. They'll throw you off a building. In Iran, if you get caught having sex with a dude and you're a dude, and then you tell him it's

0: off of a, you know, a high-rise building.
1: Right, exactly. Yeah, they'll send you to prison, where presumably he'll have more gay sex, I'm just guessing.
0: That's what I was just thinking. It sounds like the worst thing you could do.
1: Because that's what happens in America. But anyway, they have a lot of digital entrapment there to crack down on the homos. They use dating applications, dating apps, and social media platforms
0: That's entrapment.
1: That's exactly right. And then
0: it works real good, don't it?
1: Sure. Well, that's how we get pedophiles in America. And to them, they figure, well, if it works on pedophiles,
0: they're bad people. They should be entrapped.
1: I mean, I agree with you, but it's a different culture there. And then they also have the 2018 Cybercrime Law and Telecommunications Regulations, routinely used to monitor online activity and penalize, pun intended, individuals for violating family principles or values. So if you're gay, if you support gay rights online, if you try to meet dudes.
0: Oh, I get it. Penalized.
1: I thought that was funny too.
0: Yeah. 5, 4, 3. Here he comes.
1: Whatever. Happy he's there. Happy to have you at the party, Billy Ed.
0: Do what?
1: It'll be interesting to watch what happens.
0: Yeah, last night, sadly, if you just heard, the USA team lost, but it doesn't matter. It's still a celebration because we're still moving forward in the big tournament. So, exciting.
1: Two people who may not be moving forward are Chuck Schumer and Hakeem Jeffries.
0: I like when you hawk it up like that.
1: Hakeem Jeffries has never been Speaker of the House. His only role was to be the minority leader at a time when Nancy Pelosi didn't want to do it anymore.
0: Yeah.
1: And now, leaders of the Senate, Lisa Slotkin, for example, from Michigan. Remember she was the spook?
0: Huh?
1: She was a CIA agent, and she became a...
0: Okay.
1: What'd you think I meant? And anyway, she and others are calling on Chuck Schumer and Hakeem Jeffries to step down, which is odd, because Hakeem's never really been the leader of anything.
0: Right. It just kind of seems that way. Nobody else wanted it, and he stepped up.
1: That's got to hurt his feelings to know that the Democrats might actually have a Speaker of the House again soon, and they don't want him to do it.
0: Is he just not commie enough? It seems like the Democrats are looking for the more communist, not the less. And Fetterman wants to know how come he's the only Democrat in the entire House or Congress that will come out and just disavow communism.
1: Well, you remember it's because they fixed his brain.
0: Yeah.
1: A lot of us hoped the same thing would happen to Lena Hidalgo. Back when Fetterman first took office, he immediately went to a mental health sabbatical.
0: Yeah, he was a little...
1: And we all said, well, that's not fair. Why does this guy get to be in office if he's not even going to do the job? I mean, he's missing votes, which was great for us, but still, why are you... And then he came out and he was like a more moderate conservative version of himself. Same thing happened in Harris County, but like it didn't have the same results. Lena Hidalgo, the Harris County judge, went away for months to a mental health sabbatical, and when she got out, she was like more communist,
0: I think. Yeah, I think she went to a special training camp or something like that.
1: Yeah, I don't think she was actually doing what she said she was doing, but that's just my opinion.
0: And people are finding it weird because this used to not happen, but we've got the party of the communists and the Muslims all team it up together.
1: Huh.
0: Because that's how you defeat the United States, I guess.
1: I guess.
0: And some of them are not even trying to hide that. Yeah. Yeah, we're here to conquer you, to take over. We're going to have more babies than you. We're going to put more people in charge of the government than you. And pretty soon, America will be a communist/Muslim country. And then maybe after they take over America and turn it into whatever that is, then they can fight each other, the Muslims and the commies, to see who's going to be in charge.
1: Well, since you brought up religious leadership, it's probably as good a time as any to bring this up. Your buddy, Tony Spell, the Louisiana pastor who got into a fight that turned into a viral video, he has now made national news. This is now being reported all over the country.
0: Yeah, old Pastor Tony, he's in the news.
1: A Louisiana pastor's family complained to law enforcement that their neighbor was tormenting them months before the preacher allegedly unleashed a vicious beatdown. Allegedly, they say in the report.
0: Yeah, I saw the video.
1: Tony Spell's wife claims she was harassed by Scott Sherwin's son, and alleged that he nearly caused a car crash after pursuing her on occasion. She makes it sound like he was stalking her. Shea of Baton Rouge, Louisiana, filed one police report in May documenting an alleged incident from March in which she claimed Sherwin's son Luke flipped her off before following her around in a car, hurling expletives at her, harassing her,
0: threatening her life,
1: threatening to rape, that sort of thing. Shea alleged Luke grabbed his crotch.
0: Oh, boy.
1: An act she claimed he had done previously before pursuing them. She claimed he swerved into their lane, crossing three lanes in the

0: process, nearly causing a crash. Police have not named Luke as the victim in the attack.
1: No, they have not. And don't you kind of think Pastor Tony deserves an award for patience, for putting up with that? Because how many times would somebody have to threaten your wife or any member of your family before you decided to do something about it?
0: I mean,
1: I wouldn't put up with it for months, I can tell you that.
0: Right, and I mean, we're just going on the details from the story here. We don't know. We weren't there. But if the details are true, you can't really blame a man for defending his family after a guy said he was going to rape his wife and or kill his kids or whatever it was he said.
1: That ain't right. Y'all lied like that.
0: Or it was pretty bad.
1: That's your people, you know.
0: Who's my people?
1: Them people in that story. That's your people.
0: You know, that's interesting. It brings up, generally when I watch a white guy in public fighting, I don't feel the urge to defend him. The only reason I would defend this guy is because, he's defending his family, and B, you know, he's a Christian leader. I don't think he has a history of violence or hurting people. This is very unique.
1: We have a lot of emailers that either know him or friends of friends, that sort of thing. Everybody has shared details of the story that they don't put on the news. You know, this whole thing about, he gave him the bird, and so he just walked across the street and attacked him. He threatened his wife. This, you know, one time he missed, and he walked across the street. They didn't give us the details, but then the rest of the story comes out. Why are the news people not as good at rooting out the facts as we are?
0: It's a very good question.
1: They root them out, and then they keep them to themselves.
0: Well, I think these big news outlets are worried about getting sued based on something that was something that locals are saying. I don't know. They're worried about, or they're trying to publish something that's not as controversial.
1: Exactly.
0: And I think,
1: they don't rely on hearsay.
0: I think that's part of the reason why people listen to this radio show.
1: That's part of it. Other part is, it's free.
0: It's free.
1: It is handy. It's free.
0: Because we don't think we're that great, but we don't censor. We don't self-censor.
1: We suck less than the other morning shows.
0: Well, that's it. Yeah.
1: That's for sure.
0: But if there's a salacious, nefarious, controversial detail in a story that might offend someone, we're definitely going to say it on the air. It's part of the reason why we have more affiliates, more podcast subscribers, more daily listeners than any other time in the history of the show.
1: More than ever in 43 plus years. That's right, 43. Yeah. When you hear somebody talking about their 25th anniversary, 30, 35, 40. Yeah, we're still ahead of you.
0: Yeah, exactly.
1: Well, it's not a contest. We just happen to still be here.
0: It is actually a contest.
1: Yeah, yeah. I think it is.
0: Yeah, yeah.
2: In everyday life, there is more than meets the eye. 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

0: Can I say something?
1: Well, I think you have to. It's your job to talk on the radio.
2: We can hear you whispering.
1: Yeah, what do you want, Billy, Mr. Kenneth?
3: Look who came to revisit last night.
1: Oh, it's our good buddy.
3: Michael J. Fox came for a visit. We get a lot of emails. He should start his own page. People are always emailing us here. While you're in Colorado doing the show, show us more about Michael J. the Fox and tell us more about his adventures. Well, the problem with his adventures is... he comes out after dark. It doesn't get darkier till
1: like 9:15.
3: Right. Because we were here for the solstice, and you know, Monday was the longest day of the year. It's still pretty long.
1: And we get up early.
3: We get up pretty early for you, you know, the radio listener. And so we're usually not up at, say, 10 or 10:30 when it's good and dark and he feels safe enough to come out and visit. Well, last night, I was awake. And so I just thought, well, let me just go check. And I looked out. Sure enough, he was out running around in the grass just off the porch. And I was real still. I didn't want to scare him. And he came up on the porch. He looked in the window. He put his little paw up on the windowsill of the door and looked in like I thought he saw me. So I went over to the door and I kind of waved at him through the glass and he didn't run off. And I thought, well, when I opened the door, I did the door handle, it made noise.
1: Yeah.
3: He ran off about 3 feet.
1: That'll happen.
3: And then turned around, and I opened the door a little bit, and I stuck my hand out, and I just, like, waved at him. It's like, let him know there's a human in here. He came over like he was going to lick me. Or
1: like he was your pet dog.
3: Like he wanted me to, yeah. And so... I wasn't going to let him in the room. We don't want to. I didn't know if I could get him to leave.
1: Covered in parasites or yeah. something.
3: And it looked like if I had left my hand out, it looked like he would have come over and licked me or bit me one. I don't know which.
1: Oh, for sure. Bite you. Yeah.
3: Yeah. Probably. And then I'm going to be the guy at 10:30 at night who gets bit by a wild animal.
1: Getting rabies shots.
3: Yeah.
1: Right?
3: And you guys are going to have to drive me to the hospital and it's just going to be, oh, so much drama.
1: I'll tell you how we got him. We have too many hot dogs here.
3: It doesn't sound like a problem.
1: Well, we just do. We leave tomorrow.
3: Yep,
1: we
3: had more people left yesterday. We weren't expecting to leave, so we're getting thin on the crowd here. Just us now.
1: Yeah, it was a lot of people here. There was like a dozen of us, and now there's like five or six.
3: Everybody had to take off for whatever personal reasons.
1: There was an emergency.
3: Medical reason. Yeah, all kinds of stuff.
1: Grandma got sick, that kind of thing. So anyway, last night, right before I went to bed, I took a bunch of hot dogs, and I just... started ripping them up, and then the hot dog juice, that's really helpful too. I dump that all over the patio.
3: Oh, good Lord.
1: Well, because they smell it, you know.
3: Well, I'm surprised that's the only visitor we had then.
1: We may have had other stuff, I don't know.
3: He did take the wiener.
1: Yeah, there were wieners all over the place.
3: Little pieces, yeah.
1: Yeah, he's probably just gobbling down wieners all night. Yeah.
3: But he seems very friendly around humans, which is probably not a good thing, so maybe we should stop doing that.
1: Yeah. If you're from Southeast Texas, a Houston meteorologist you may be familiar with, Brittany Begley, she's a brunette woman.
3: You mean a weather girl?
1: Yes, has been canned from her job after a whiny tirade about never winning an Emmy and trashing her bosses and colleagues on social media. She was working at KPRC-TV,
3: Channel 2.
1: No affiliation with our radio station of the same call letters in our flagship. Said she's no longer with KPRC after she was fired for a viral social media rant, and for that I am truly grateful. She said she wanted to be fired. Maybe you've read the headlines, she snarked, although she said she didn't disagree with the company's decision to let her go. We didn't know who she was. None of us did. So I went and looked at her Instagram account. All of her pictures depict a person that looks completely different from the person in the next photo.
3: There's a bunch of pictures of her, obviously. She's very happy with her looks. She seems to be pretty proud of how she appears, so that's why she took a job in television in the first place.
1: But this is my problem with AI. You give people AI and they just go crazy. And they start making Photoshopped, you know, edited photos. And suddenly, it's fine if you want to have a cleaned up picture or something. Make a picture of yourself that looks like a cartoon, or that's fine, okay. But when all your pictures are AI rendered, so this woman, this woman, this woman, this woman, those, all four of those people are four completely different people. Who's that?
2: But that's the same lady, right?
1: Who's that right there? right? And then look at this woman. That's not that woman. And then that woman. This is a totally different woman.
3: Oh, and she looks chunky and kind of short. And the other one, she looked like a long-legged supermodel.
1: And then over here, she looks Italian.
3: Yeah.
1: Right? And then over here, she's like a very pale and pasty. Is like, who are these people?
3: She's posing very sexily where she's sucking her cheeks in a little bit. Get that hollow cheek look for you. Ooh.
1: Look at that. That's not the same person.
3: No. And she's standing in ankle-deep water, so she's covering a major flood.
1: You know how they do that.
3: You know how they do.
1: Anyway, God bless her.
3: Well, why is she grateful that they fired her?
1: Well, because it's her public thing. She says, it's time to switch my brand from Weather Girl to the Mental Health Girl.
3: Oh, dear Lord.
1: It's like, oh, I don't know if that's...
3: Where'd they send Fetterman? Maybe we could get her a reservation.
1: Walter E. Reed Medical Center. I don't know if you could be the Mental Health Girl... When all your images are clearly altered by a computer, and then she's posted pictures of sparklers on a birthday cake the night she got fired. But whatever. Yep. God bless her. I never knew who she was. I didn't mean to trash her. Didn't mean to trash her so much. It's just...
3: There's been a lot of turnover over at Channel 2 TV in Houston lately. One of the worst was, Owen. When Owen left, I was like, well, I don't need that station no more.
1: Yeah, we liked one of the guys that worked there, so now we don't watch it. But anyway, speaking of watching things, Toy Story 5 is out right now. And apparently, there's this conversation now that parents are having about screen time because of this show. The movie has spawned people to go out and have a conversation, a lesson about screens, they say. And I guess it's part of the storyline. I guess in the movie they talk about how your kids are spending too much time looking at their phone.
3: So the Toy Story is really advanced in time then, because the original Toy Story didn't seem like it was set in modern technical, advanced time.
1: Right, and there's something to be said about that, because the original show was a movie about kids playing with toys, and kids don't really play with toys anymore.
3: No.
1: They don't really do that at all. Now they just look at a screen all the time. So is that it? Are the Woody and Buzz Lightyear are mad that they're being ignored?
3: Maybe that's it.
1: That's the plot line, I guess.
3: Because when the kid grew up in one of them, he turned his back on the toys, and the toys were almost... sent to destruction or something, and then they weren't.
1: I guess soon
3: in Toy Story 18, what are they going to be? There'll be no toys left. It'll all be electronic.
1: In Toy Story 18, I guess the toys will have a very sobering discussion about how little Billy discovered Poontang.
0: Uh-oh. You just keep all your flag burning and your hippie rock protest songs on your side of the town.
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0: Happy birthday, Michael Vick. It's Michael Vick's birthday. It's also Take Your Dog to Work Day.
1: Oh, no.
0: But if you work for Michael Vick,
1: yeah,
0: I would not recommend taking your dog to work.
1: No, I would not.
0: No.
1: Don't let a dog anywhere near him, that's for sure.
0: Did you know England has their own version of Spirit Airlines?
2: They shut theirs down, too?
0: They have a budget airlines in England, and it's exactly what you think it would be like.
3: Kicked off a plane.
2: Brought to you this morning by Haywood Harvest. Hello to our folks over in the Haywood Forest world in Northwest Georgia.
0: Yeah, if you want to get some great legal products, legal in all 50 states, thanks to Donald Trump signing the Farm Act, go to HeywoodHarvest.com, use promo code W&J. You're going to love them. We're in Colorado right now. We brought some of those products with us because we like them so much.
2: That's right.
0: All right, guys. Story begins today with the dad, a father of three, who is apparently some kind of fighter.
2: He's a bare-knuckles fighter. I don't know if that's a league or if it's just something he likes doing in his spare time.
0: So he's flying on board something called Jet 2.
2: Not Jet Blue.
0: Jet 2.
2: Jet 2.
0: Which is a budget British airline. On their way to Manchester. Flight lands at Manchester Airport. He is in trouble, supposedly for attacking a fellow passenger and a flight attendant. He had to be restrained during his mid-air outburst.
2: His name is Callum.
0: Meet Callum Kerr, age 35, accused of acting aggressively towards the Jet 2 cabin staff and other passengers before his flight.
2: One of those passengers happened to be his girlfriend, and I guess that's where it started.
0: Yeah.
2: And he seems to have a little bit of a temper, and he likes to hit people with his fists. And so she did something, and he got mad. Flight attendant comes over to separate them. They actually put her in a seat somewhere else, moved her away from him. And I guess that's when he trained his fierce, violent temper on the flight attendant.
0: Officers were called to the plane following reports that a passenger had assaulted another traveler and a member of the cabin crew. Police discovered upon arrival that the passengers and staff had restrained him, Callum, at the rear of the plane, where he was unresponsive when they handcuffed him.
4: Uh-oh.
0: Yeah.
4: I believe I've heard a story like that before. Could he not breathe? He can't breathe? Was there a foot on his neck?
0: Yeah, but it turns out he's a white guy, so...
4: Oh, well.
0: I don't think people were too concerned.
2: He's kind of a scary-looking white guy, too. He's bald-headed, he's got those tattoos all over the back of his neck and everything, and he likes to punch people, so that's a troublemaker.
0: So anyway, he's dead.
2: Well, okay then.
0: Yeah.
2: That is not how they described him in the story, though. They described him as a family man who had three lovely children, and now he's dead.
0: Yeah,
2: like it's not his fault.
0: So that's what happens on the British version of Spirit Airlines. If you act up and try to start a fight with other passengers and the cabin crew, they'll kill you.
2: Mm-mm.
0: He's dead now. He's not alive anymore. He ceases to exist, and that's the end of the story. They took him to a hospital where he died.
2: Oh, also a heart of gold.
0: Oh, yeah.
2: They described him as family man. Father of three beautiful children that he has left behind. A lover of sport with a heart of gold. Sounds like maybe the gold wasn't real. It was perhaps a false gold.
0: Yeah, exactly. Yeah, what do they call that? Cubic zirconium, or is that fake diamond?
2: Pyromaniacs. That's not right.
0: No, it sounds right. I think he's right.
2: Iron pyrite.
0: I think that's right. Hey, a little bit of news from the world of peace and love, the religion of peace and love. A Saudi Arabian doctor was sentenced to life in prison earlier today,
2: in their world.
0: Yeah, it was over in Europe. Because apparently he drove a car into a Christmas market and killed six people and injured hundreds of them.
2: And he did this in Saudi Arabia?
0: No, he did it in Germany. Yeah, they don't have Christmas markets in Saudi Arabia.
2: I was wondering how that happened.
0: Yeah, it's okay. I was happy. I was going to get there. He rented a BMW, drove it into a Christmas market in eastern Germany city of Magdeburg.
2: Sure, yeah.
0: And the attack shocked the country, stirred up tension over the charged issue of immigration, obviously, because, you know, we're letting people into our country from these Islamic piece of crap hole countries, and they're killing us.
2: They're doing it in Germany, and they're doing it here, but the Supreme Court decided with Trump yesterday, said we ain't gonna have that.
0: Prosecutors charged him with murdering six people and attempted murder of hundreds more in the attack. They say it lasted 1 minute and 4 seconds, was planned over several weeks. Five women between the ages of 45 and 75 and a small little boy, 9 years old,
2: no.
0: All dead.
2: Damn.
0: Because of the religion of peace and love.
4: Do we know if he if he went ahead and paid for the rental car insurance on that BMW.
0: That's a really good question.
4: You know, because a lot of people say the credit card insurance is good enough. But I think if you definitely intend on, you know, smashing the car up when you rent it, go ahead and throw down for the insurance.
0: Yeah, if you're going to do some off-roading or drive into a Christmas market, I mean, $15 a day would probably be worth it for that. Yeah.
2: That's a good heads up for business travelers, especially.
0: Yeah. Meanwhile, back in America...
2: That Supreme Court drama I told you about, that was pretty exciting, huh?
0: Yeah, tell us about it more.
2: Well, the Supreme Court decided on two separate issues, which kind of seemed like the same thing. One of the issues was... Trump was cracking down on these people from other countries who have been allowed into the country for some reason or another, and then they just stay and they stay and they stay. Well, now the Supreme Court said it's okay, and he can continue to expel the hundreds of thousands of migrants from, you know, get them out of the country. And the second ruling is apparently the border does mean something, because they had to rule whether you could stop people from coming into the country over the border. It's like, if you can't, then it ain't a border, is it?
0: I can't believe there's even a question about that. What's the point of having a citizenship status and immigration laws if you could just defy them?
2: Well, the Democrats don't like any of that stuff. The conservatives are good for it, and the Democrats say no. Well, Supreme Court voted both of these. We can kick these people out who overstayed their welcome or weren't welcome in the first place, and we can stop more from coming in. Supreme Court, 6-3, 6-3, both rulings, and of course, the three weren't happy. One of the ones that wasn't happy was yesterday's birthday girl, wasn't it? Sotomayor's birthday just yesterday?
0: Yeah, they ruined Sotomayor's birthday. She was going to drink baby blood and parade through the streets.
2: That is probably why she spoke up. The drama between the justices. This doesn't happen very often, but Justice Alito, for the majority, was reading the majority decision. He took a breath or took a pause to maybe get a drink of water or something. And Justice Sotomayor interrupted, and she started reading the minority, the dissent opinion, which you're not supposed to do. It's not standard operating practice. You're supposed to, you lost the vote, so you shut up.
0: Wow, that sounds like something a dumb, rude bitch would do.
2: It does.
0: Yeah.
2: And then they went at it, they, you know, back and forth, a little kibitzing, if you will, between the justices, but it was unsuccessful. She didn't sway anybody's opinion. It was too late for that anyway.
0: There was also a Supreme Court ruling over something called the vampire law. Have you guys ever heard of this?
2: I ain't heard of it.
0: It's a gun law that seems to exist in a lot of blue states. Basically, it works like this. Under the law, concealed carriers, law-abiding permit owners, are treated like vampires in the sense you need to be invited to enter a building with your firearm. Otherwise,
2: like
0: you're
2: that.
0: Not allowed.
2: I like that rule.
0: Right, exactly. So yesterday, the Supreme Court struck that down in a case called Wolford versus Lopez. 6-3 ruling. Gun owners, including this started in Hawaii, groups like the Hawaii Firearms Coalition were represented in the challenge. And in the 6-3 conservative majority opinion by Justice Samuel Alito, they ruled that, yeah, you can't have vampire laws. You're either a legal gun owner or you're not. You can either be a concealed carry owner or you can't. Hawaii passed a law back in 2023 requiring people with concealed carry permits to get explicit permission.
2: Mm-hmm.
0: The Supreme Court struck this down as a violation of the Second Amendment.
2: There you go. 6-3 again, huh?
0: Yeah.
2: It's a good thing we had the right guy in office when it was time to pick judges for the Supreme Court most of the time. Although Biden did sneak one in, and I don't think she's ever said anything smart in her life.
0: No, she's another stupid B-word. I'll refrain from saying it twice in one second.
2: Oh, that's very gentlemanly of you.
0: Since you brought it up, do you feel like maybe considering his age and considering the fact that we have a chance here in the coming months to do something about it, maybe Clarence Thomas should step down?
2: There are people who are suggesting if you think you might go, you know, pretty soon anyway and just step off and retire, make sure you do it while a conservative is in the presidency.
0: I love Clarence Thomas. He's probably my favorite Supreme Court justice. He's just a cool guy. Seems like he'd be cool to hang out with. But do you want the next Democrat president to replace him, or do you want Trump?
4: Oh, yeah, anybody but Democrat.
0: And I wonder if he knows that. Do you think his ego's getting in the way? Are there discussions happening? Do you think they already have something planned?
2: Maybe. I mean, they've still got a couple of years. But at some point, they will get later into president's term, and then they will say, well, it's too late. We'll just wait until the next election. They did that once before with Obama, I think.
0: Well, anyway, I hope they do it in between now and January, because I think it might be time.
4: That's true.
0: Yeah.
4: Yeah, because, you know, we got a big election coming up in November, and the Democrats are just pretty sure they're going to run the table against America just like they ran it against the citizens of New York. And once they do, day one, when they swear all these Democrats in, very first order of business is what? Anybody?
0: Communism.
4: Impeaching Trump.
0: Oh, yeah, sure, that too. Yeah, yeah, but also the communism.
5: Get me out of here!
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0: Mr. Kenneth?
1: Oh, yes. Hi. Sorry, I was just reading something.
0: You do Airbnb, right?
1: Yes, occasionally.
0: Would you stay in a tiny remote house out in the middle of the ocean for a little short of $4,000 a night?
1: I would not. No, I don't want to be that far away from land, for one thing. I like looking at the ocean. I'm not a big fan of spending, you know, too much time on the ocean, however.
0: You do Airbnbs, you're into that?
1: Mm-hmm.
0: Me too. I this doesn't seem appealing to me either, though. It almost does. A Spanish traveler went viral after he flew to Miami, and then he drove to Key West.
1: Okay, so far so good. That's a lovely drive.
0: I know you're into that, yeah. And he wanted to stay at one of the most unique hotels he could find in the Atlantic Ocean. It's between Florida and Cuba. There's not a lot of hotels in the Atlantic Ocean.
1: Wait, when you're in the southernmost point of Key West, there's nothing between you and Cuba but water.
0: Right. This is just out in the middle of the ocean. There's a house out there.
1: Okay, that's just scary.
0: Right. He flew 10 hours from Barcelona to Miami, then drove 5 more hours to Key West before boarding a tiny boat that takes him to what's basically a houseboat.
1: Mm-hmm.
0: It's called the Tiki Suite. It's on Airbnb. It costs somewhere in the 3,000s per night.
1: So it's just floating around out there.
0: And so to stay there, there's no store. Here it is, $3,458.
1: Yeah.
0: He said swimming there would have been completely unrealistic because he had a camera. And so they take you out there on a boat. And the guy that owns the little house that you're staying in out there warned him, there are sharks.
1: Yeah, and other scary things in the ocean.
0: Right. He said, so be careful about, look out for sharks, he says. But the guy wasn't too scared. Look, he's wearing a life vest. He jumped in the water. He's out there swimming.
1: Mm-hmm.
0: And he's a travel blogger in Spain, apparently.
1: So is this the new southernmost point? And if you go take your picture next to that little lighthouse or whatever it is there, or Key West, you're not the southernmost point anymore.
0: Right.
1: He is.
0: It's a good question. The property owner's name is Captain Chris, who gave the renter, the tenant, a list of supplies to buy for the stay and offered some warnings about wildlife. Captain Chris told him to stay close to the sea and told him it would not have been the first time someone needed rescuing. He also warned me about sharks, he said. Key West is known for having a large shark population, which definitely added to the feeling of adventure.
1: Oh, also ghosts, too. They have a large ghost population at Key West. Do you ever do one of those ghost tours?
0: Apparently a lot of queers, too, out there.
1: Homosexuals? And yeah. The gay community you're speaking of?
0: Well, no, I think you're supposed to call them queers now.
1: No, we are. You're not. It's the Q word.
0: He added that visitors often see dolphins, manatees, sea rays, schools of tropical fish passing by the small houseboat. But it looks like a house, but I guess it floats. I don't know.
1: They got one of them things down there that killed the alligator hunter guy. Remember him in Australia?
0: Stingray.
1: Yeah. Slapped him with his tail and killed that little dude, man.
0: Boy, that was the least surprising death in the history of celebrity deaths, wasn't it?
1: Crocodile, not alligator hunter.
0: Same thing, crocodile, alligator. Remember when you found out the crocodile hunter died?
1: Yeah, and you're like, it wasn't a crocodile. The only surprise was it wasn't a crocodile.
0: That was when I thought it, too, yeah. Anyway, he said there was nothing to do out there but watch DVDs and go swimming. He said he watched The Shawshank Redemption, Django Unchained,
1: Django?
0: The Aviator, and The Notebook. The dude was out there, paid thousands of dollars to go watch The Notebook.
1: Okay.
0: I would rather die. I would rather be eaten by sharks.
1: You think maybe he was part of that community you spoke of earlier that it loves Key West so much?
2: You mean ghosts? Not that one.
0: I don't know. I'll give this to you, homos.
1: The Notebook? Come on.
0: Homos.
1: Did he have a girl with him?
0: No, he's alone. He was completely alone. I know. I think it's gay, too. But I will give you this.
1: That's a great movie.
0: The gays do have great places to vacation.
1: Yes, yeah. Mm-hmm.
0: I mean, have you been to Key West? It's pretty nice.
1: I've been.
0: You ever been to San Francisco?
1: It's one of the hot.
0: As gay as it is, it's one of the best food cities in America.
1: Well, it was. I haven't been in a while. I don't know what they're doing to it over there.
0: I haven't been there in a while either, but they used to have good food.
1: Houston's a great food city. New Orleans is a great food city.
0: Charleston.
1: So why go that far? You've got it right here.
0: Nah, I get you.
1: The South is where you want
0: to
1: be.
0: The South is home to at least three of the best food cities in America, I gotta think.
1: At least.
0: The best food city in Texas, No, you cannot argue with us on this. It's clearly Houston.
1: You cannot argue with us because we're very stubborn.
0: San Antonio and Austin kind of are good, but
2: For Mexican food especially.
0: And barbecue.
2: You can get San Antonio, and yeah, there's plenty of good barbecue in Austin and all through the Hill Country. Lockhart. Woo, that's some good stuff.
0: DFW, no offense, you're basically Cleveland. No offense. Okay. But they do have one really good thing there that I like.
1: Well, everybody has one thing they can brag on.
0: In DFW, they have a chain of restaurants called Babes. It's a fried chicken restaurant.
1: Okay.
0: You go in, there's only two things on the menu, fried chicken or chicken fried steak. You order that, they bring it to you. It's the best fried chicken you've ever had, at least close.
2: I've had some pretty damn good fried chicken.
0: It's exceptional. And then unlimited sides. They just bring you mashed potatoes, biscuits, green beans. I forget what all the sides are, but
1: gravy.
0: Yeah, exactly. Obviously gravy.
2: Yeah.
0: It's the Metroplex, but it's still America.
2: Exactly.
0: You know,
2: still
0: what I mean?
2: Texas.
0: Yeah, exactly. Good stuff. Anyway, it does kind of make me want some fried chicken right now.
2: Yeah, now I got a hunger throwed on me.
0: Hey, you know that thing they say never happens? Well, it happened again. New York State has to have another election because of some cheating.
1: Oh, no, that never happened.
0: New York State overturned the results of a Long Island School District Board of Education election yesterday after an internal probe accused the clerk in charge of overseeing the votes of trashing ballots to help his local friend win an election, a local DJ.
1: Really?
0: Yeah, State Education Commissioner Betty Rosa ordered a new race to take place within 60 days, just hours after Hempstead Union Free School District petition surfaced that claimed District Clerk April Keyes tore up ballots and smuggled them out of her office to help re-elect former school board president Victor Pret, a local DJ who goes by the name DJ Vic Lover.
1: Okay.
0: I know, it's so ridiculous.
1: Nice.
0: And look, there's a picture of him wearing one of those stupid hats.
2: That's a stupid hat.
0: I know. Like, what are you, like a house DJ in the 90s? You look ridiculous. The state also appointed a temporary clerk to oversee the new vote, a guy named Neil Boyd, who's serving as superintendent for the Putnam Northern Westchester BOCES. I guess that's the school district or something. But anyway, I was told this never happens.
1: No, never does. And now it's happened again.
0: A bunch of Democrats cheated in an election and now they have to do the election again. And it's probably all Democrats that got screwed over here.
2: Can they redo that other election where they put all those American haters in the race?
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0: Yeah, I'm sure.
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0: I guess I finally know what it's like to be a gay guy at the end of Pride Month.
1: You do?
0: Yeah.
1: How do you feel?
0: Well, 2 days ago, I rode a horse, and then yesterday I went mountain biking, and today my ass really hurts.
1: Really? Did you stop anywhere along the trail in either location?
0: No, I just rode the horse. I rode a mountain bike through and then my butt hurts. Is that what it's like at the end of Pride Month for you?
1: I'll let you know. It's not over yet.
0: Have you heard about the Zizians?
1: Are they visitors from another planet?
0: You'd think. Zizians is a vegan transgender death cult linked to 6 killings.
1: Oh, you had me at vegan transgender death cult.
0: Oh,
1: wow.
0: You haven't heard about this news story? The ABC News and the New York Times aren't all over this one?
1: Yeah, why isn't it in the news?
0: Yeah, exactly. A member of the Zizians, a vegan transgender death cult that may have killed 6 people, has been charged with executing her parents in their $1 million Pennsylvania home. I think it is an actual woman. That's why I'm saying her. Uh-huh. Also, they say it's the New York Post. So she didn't act alone, according to the prosecutors. Meet Michelle Zajko, age 32.
1: Is Michelle a Michelle or just pretending?
0: I think Michelle's a woman that wants to be a man. I don't know. It's a little confusing in the report. I didn't do an anatomical check. But she or he is the 5th Zizian to be charged with murder after prosecutors blamed her for the deaths of her father and his wife, I think. Mm-hmm. Authorities announced this in the news just yesterday. Prosecutors believe Zajko, that'd be the murderer, apparently worked with others to shoot her parents to death in their home in Delaware County in 2022.
1: Well, isn't that pleasant?
0: Federal agents had already arrested this woman for allegedly

0: do anything that the leader tells them.
1: Yeah, Border Patrol agent David Mullen was killed in 2024. His life mattered. He had relevance. He was someone. He had a family. People loved him. They killed this guy. And we can't talk about it because they're vegan trans people, so the media doesn't care.
0: Oh, is that protected? I didn't know.
1: Federal authorities believe that Zajko purchased guns for cult members Teresa Youngblut, that's a weird name,
0: yes,
1: and Ophelia Felix Bachholt.
0: That sounds like a dude trying to be a woman.
1: Yeah, I think you're right. The Zizians were founded by Jack Ziz Lasota, a trans 34-year-old blogger and computer engineer from Berkeley, whose band of vegan anarcho-transhumanists seek to protect the world from artificial intelligence.
0: So if you have a child, a daughter or son, but in this case maybe a daughter, who is in a cult and you're her parents and you're aware of the cult and maybe you've tried to talk to her and she's, you know, freaky and not getting out, do you stop trying to save her at some point and probably should move and not give her the forwarding address? Because these people tend to seem to want to kill their parents.
1: It looks like it's two real chicks and then five or six fake chicks. That's in the Zizian cult. At least that's what it looks like. I don't really know. I haven't given them an anatomical check. But
0: they got all worked up.
1: I'll never understand this. It's like the fattest, ugliest guy you ever saw in your life discovers the fact that he has breasts. So he decides to be a woman. Well, just because you were a three as a guy doesn't mean you're going to be eight as a chick. You're
0: not
1: still
0: even close.
1: You're still a three. You just look weird, and you're just a chick with a beard now.
0: You get you a wig, or you grow your hair out, and all of a sudden, poof. Is that what men, those men at least, think of women? If I get fat and get boobs and I grow my hair out, I'm a woman too. That's rude to women, the real ones.
1: What's worse, being a murderer, being a vegan, being trans, or being a squatter?
0: Or all of the above.
1: They're all pretty bad. Well, they were all of them. Five of their followers are now awaiting trial for murder, including three members involved in the death of Curtis Lind, a California man killed after trying to evict the Zizian trans vegan death cult squatters from his property.
0: Get out of my house! That didn't work, huh?
1: And then, man, that's got to suck. You got a bunch of squatters, and then you find out they're vegan and they're trans, and then they kill you?
0: That ain't right, man. That's a bad day for anybody.
1: Here's another news story they don't want to tell you about. Stacey Lawton, 42-year-old tranny from New Hampshire, the first ever transgender state representative in America.
0: Oh, isn't it wonderful?
1: Is going away for 33 years to prison for child sex abuse charges.
0: Oh, really? Now, you have to elect a new trans to replace the old trans, right?
1: What is it, like a hermit crab or something?
0: There's some kind of rule. Yeah, I'm pretty sure they're going to have a trans.
1: Prosecutors say the tranny freak child diddler encouraged her former romantic partner, Lindsay Groves, to take explicit photos of children at a Massachusetts daycare where they worked.
0: These people that are into this child porn stuff, have they just never seen adult porn? Because I'm pretty sure it's way better.
1: Boy, I would have to agree with you.
0: Well, to you, yeah, but you're not afflicted.
1: Back in 2012, Stacey Lawton, a Democrat, was believed to be the first ever transgender person elected to be a lawmaker in America, but she resigned before taking her seat after reports about her earlier convictions of identity fraud and falsifying evidence, and now we learn this person who was already clearly not a good person is, in addition to all of that, a pedophile.
0: Well, look at that.
1: Yeah.
0: What are we going to do now? Lock her up. That's right. That's a good plan.
1: Every day I wake up and I do a deep dive into the news, and all the news stories I see seem to confirm my biases.
0: Earlier this morning, we chatted about the new Toy Story 5, that's just out, and it's kind of an ironic situation. And Tyler wanted to just confirm some of the things we were speculating about, because we haven't seen it. But Tyler said, good morning, boys. And Mr. Kenneth, that's sweet. I took my daughters to see the new Toy Story this past weekend.
1: Sure.
0: And I found it quite ironic that the main plot seems to be how screens and technology are ruining childhoods. Now, you're watching it on a screen, as he said, the size of an aircraft carrier, and they're telling you that screens are bad for children.
1: I thought about that, too.
0: You brought your kids to see the movie on a screen, but apparently they're talking about the screens that they hold right in front of their face and they never let go of. Anyway, he still says it was a decent message. The only thing I don't necessarily care for, Woody and Buzz are not the main characters anymore. They have a girl boss now, Jessie. You remember her, right? Kind of. She now dominates the school.

0: screen.
1: Is she a lesbian?
0: For most of the movie. I don't know if they've outed her yet or not. I think they want you to fall more in love with the character. And then, you know, when she decides she's Jesse, then they'll probably let you know.
1: I haven't seen any of these Toy Story movies, but as I'm sure you're aware, I consume an unhealthy amount of news and information on a regular day.
0: Yes, you do.
1: So it's my understanding this particular Toy Story is already breaking all the records. It's making more money than any previous Toy Story. But the last Toy Story movie, which featured a girl-on-girl romantic love theme, didn't do that well.
0: Uh-huh.
1: So Disney has learned, you know, stop being woke, or at least they're learning.
0: They said the maybe the evil mouse has learned his lesson.
1: Right, maybe. But then there's the other side of this. What would be their objective to teaching kids don't spend too much time looking at an iPhone? And I think it might have to do with consumerism.
0: Uh-huh.
1: Think about it.
0: I'm thinking about it.
1: You pay for an app. Okay, so you gave Disney $6.99 for a smartphone app. Okay, cool. Not a lot of overhead on that. Probably a lot of profit there. But you're not really buying bed sheets. You're not buying Mickey Mouse or Buzz Lightyear action figures. You're not getting, you know, the Buzz Lightyear Nerf football or whatever,
0: right?
1: You know, the Pop Gun or whatever they're trying to sell you, because it's all about the child experience. And when I say child experience, I'm sure you know I mean children in China manufacturing this stuff.
0: That's what's really important,
1: right? Yeah,
2: everybody's mellow, everybody's stoned.
3: 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Because that's really the only way they're gonna have any fun at all.
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0: What movie?
1: Where? Which one? Toy Story.
0: What movie is this song from?
1: Oh, that's Fight Club.
0: No.
1: Top Gun.
0: Dazed and Confused. At the end of the movie, when he says him and his friends are going to drive to Houston to get Aerosmith tickets, you know, because the only way to get concert tickets is to drive for 2.5 hours.
1: And to stand in line.
0: And to stand in line.
1: I thought Dazed and Confused was set in Houston. Why are they driving to Houston?
0: I think they're in the Austin suburbs.
1: Oh.
0: Yeah, they were in, because do you remember the Moon Tower?
1: Oh, yeah, kind of. It was a long time ago I saw it. Y'all talk about that movie where a bunch of hippies run around doing all kind of hippie stuff and everything?
0: Well, I think everyone was a hippie at the time.
1: Oh, yeah, it was the mid-70s. I was living it. I was in the school there about the same time they was. We didn't do all that running around gay swatting other people, though.
0: You know what I never thought about before? That movie was based in the 70s, as you said, right?
1: I think it was 76, the graduation, the bicentennial year.
0: And they were teenagers. They were going off to get concert tickets. They brought some girls with them, right? Mm-hmm. And then years later, we learned from the autobiography of Steven Tyler that he had a teenage love bride or whatever.
1: Yeah.
0: Do you think one of those girls
1: could be
0: in that car became his child predator victim?
1: Why just one?
0: Well, exactly.
1: I mean, he's a rock star, right? That's what they do.
0: You know, you don't realize that as you're watching that car drive off into the distance and then they roll the credits. One of those little girls is about to become, you know, the love child. Mm-hmm. I guess it's not what that is.
1: Well, also, believe this or not, but let's fast forward. Those girls in that movie, and the boys, too, are all in their late 60s to nearly 70 years old now.
0: And the characters are that old. The actors are in their 40s or 50s, I think.
1: Some of the actors.
0: Yeah.
1: They didn't actually graduate in 76. They just made a movie about it later.
0: All right. Grandma news. A grandma found dead alongside her daughter and four grandchildren in upstate New York appears to be the one who poisoned all of them, according to police yesterday.
1: Granny, why would you do that?
0: The slain children's father, pretty upset about the news. There's a handwritten note found at Amy Steedman's home strongly suggests that she was involved in the deaths of her daughter, Sarah Myers, 44-year-old woman, and their four children. Four little kids between the ages of 3 and it looks like 7 or 10.
1: My mamma was a much nicer woman than their mamma.
0: Yeah, my grandma would have never killed me with poison. No.
1: They would, you know, talk to you pretty rough every now and then, but that was good for you. It was for your own good.
0: One of the children was stabbed while the rest appear to have been poisoned, possibly in rage over their dad recently getting custody.
1: Oh, it was one of those broken home situations. So grandma decided to settle the dispute.
0: Well, it sounds like the dad had the time and the resources and the wherewithal to take care of the kids, and maybe the mom didn't.
1: Yeah.
0: So grandma decided to just murder everybody.
1: Oh, boy.
0: Everybody.
1: That's just tragedy everywhere you look. You know, life is either as happy as you want it to be or as sad. This depends on what you turn towards and what you turn away from.
0: The relatives had all been dead for an extended period of time by Tuesday evening when a concerned neighbor who hadn't seen Steedman in several days called the police for a welfare check. You know, because she's an old lady. They figured, like, she fell down or something.
1: Yeah.
0: They didn't think she killed her whole family.
1: And herself. Because, you know, well, why not?
0: The bodies were too badly decomposed for responding officers to immediately identify them.
1: Oh, my God. That had been a while then.
0: Steedman had apparently grown resentful after her grandchildren's father, who was recently granted 2-month custody to the kids, was supposed to be taking them next Wednesday. Pretty salty about that.
1: It's pretty bad.
0: The dad, who hasn't seen the kids since 2019, was very excited.
1: Hadn't seen them.
0: Yeah, because they'd been in the custody of the mom. And, look at that. Look at that, right there in the window. What's that say?
1: I don't know. What's it say?
0: What have we got here in the window of grandma's?
1: It's a pride sign.
0: Right there in the... There's a photo
1: from... some old lady have a pride sign up?
0: It's a photo from the crime scene. Maybe they didn't like dad because he was a little too conservative for them.
1: Probably.
0: Yeah. Anyway, she's a gay rights activist. She put up a Pride Month thing, and then she murdered all of her children. I'm not saying those things are connected. I'm just saying that's what happened.
1: That is not nice.
0: Yeah.
1: I hate that.
0: Liberal white women losing their mind. There's no way to tell if this next news story was a parody or satire here in the year of our Lord 2026. But a liberal woman from Portland, Maine claims she couldn't just enjoy her child's graduation because, wait for it, she had to go outside and patrol the parking lot for ICE vehicles during a middle school graduation.
1: Thank goodness somebody is there to protect the illegals from the law.
0: Portland, Maine is almost as delusional as Portland, Oregon, in case you didn't know.
1: Yeah.
0: There's a huge number of migrants. that have been piped into the small town in recent years, including a large number of Somalis. No, really, you have no idea how this town transformed with Somalis over the last decade or so. It's just a very different place now.
1: Did they decide, did the Somalians all decide that's where they want to go, or did somebody decide for them and place them there for a reason?
0: Hey, Evan, look alive. I haven't played this audio yet.
1: Finger on the trigger.
0: Evan, look alive. I'm very curious. So, Evan, make sure you're paying attention right now. I want to play some audio.
2: I'm at a middle school graduation. Portland. I'm not even going to mention which one. And instead of being inside, I am outside doing a lap around the parking lot.
1: Oh, very important work.
2: Making sure that there are no ICE vehicles around.
0: Can you describe what she looks like?
1: I'd rather not.
0: Oh, my God. Giant glasses, pink hair.
1: Kind of hideous looking, actually. I hate to be rude, but she can't hear me.
0: She looks like she's doing a comedy bit. Way too much lipstick, no other makeup. Just a very weird look, right?
1: If she had an English accent, I would have thought it was one of them Monty Python dudes.
0: 100%.
1: Just, you know, they like to dress up like women back when it was funny and not political.
0: Yeah.
2: Because if you think about the people who are inside taking risk to see their children graduate eighth grade, and they're scared to be in there.
1: What? Graduation from eighth grade. When we was kids, we had to make it all the way to 12 before you could graduate any time.
0: 12th grade, right. Yeah, to high school. No, they're at a middle school graduation, and she's decided not to attend the graduation, instead to walk around out in the parking lot filming herself, being a hero.
1: Yay.
0: A hero from what? Nothing. There's no ICE agents there bothering anyone.
1: No.
0: But it makes you wonder, how many illegal Somali immigrants are at this middle school graduation that this white woman even thought of this idea in the first place, to go protect them?
1: Yeah. Are they doing this because they think that the Somalis will save them when it's time to, you know, rise up? Like, you know they will.
0: It's always a liberal white woman.
1: I guess they think they'll be protected. No, don't kill me. Don't rape me. I was on your side the whole time. Yeah, too bad. They're still going
0: to
1: do you.
0: Oh, yeah. She'd be the first to go. Mm. You got a grown woman with pink hair playing parking lot vigilante at a middle school graduation, hunting for ICE vans so the illegal immigrants inside can watch their kids get a diploma that they didn't really even earn because they haven't graduated from high school yet.
1: You know, they're doing this with kindergartners now. And I know the parents are thinking, well, this is an achievement. Is it? They're what, six? And they stuck them in a school and they gave them colors. And then they colored for a few months, and now they get a graduation party, and I'm guessing, you know, punch and a candy bar or something. Woo! What is stupid?
0: Wait, they get a candy bar?
1: I know candy does that.
3: Good morning, honey.
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0: Yeah, their mics are on. We have a listener who tells me she loves the show, but because she has a disabled child, she can't listen to the show when the child's in the car because we occasionally use the R word.
1: Oh, no, that's a shame.
0: I agree, because when we're using the R word, we're not talking about that group of people.
1: Mm-mm.
0: It's about content, and I'm not going to correct the woman.
2: I know.
0: She's living her life. I get
2: sure.
0: it. But that group of people that she's describing, I love that group of people.
2: And we're not talking about them when we say that. We're talking about other people.
0: No, if you have Down syndrome or like an extreme case of autism or something.
1: What's that one, the burger? They got the
0: Asperger's.
1: That's the one.
0: I would much rather hang out with those people than entitled rich white liberals. They're
2: the ones that are acting that way, but technically aren't, I suppose.
0: It disturbs me that in places like Scandinavia, they will euthanize an unborn child because there's a statistical chance it could be born with one of those conditions.
1: Hell, in some country, they euthanized, a 12-year-old yesterday or something.
0: Right.
1: They did that. They went through with it. First time they got a new law and they had to try it out. Sure enough, they got to kill a kid.
0: Very different from what we do.
2: Where was that again?
0: Scandinavia, I think. Yeah.
2: That covers a lot of territory, but still, it's not a good idea.
0: All right. Mickey Rourke has no teeth and no home.
1: And probably should have passed away. He probably should have been dead years ago, the way he has abused himself.
0: 73-year-old Mickey Rourke, the actor, appeared disheveled with missing teeth while walking his dogs in L.A. shortly after eviction from his home, over $60,000 in unpaid rent.
2: That'll do it.
0: And also rodent and plumbing issues.
2: God, can you imagine how he was living?
0: Rourke, a former boxer with a history of substance abuse, who's had a lot of plastic surgery over the years.
2: Yeah, way too much.
0: Disputed the eviction, but he also rejected a GoFundMe that was set up by friends and fans.
2: I do remember that. Yeah, he was too proud and said he didn't need their help.
0: He says he lives paycheck to paycheck. He doesn't want your help.
1: Was he doing now a pool cleaner?
0: I don't know.
1: I thought he was a pool cleaner.
0: Maybe, yeah.
1: I don't know, because, you know, it's been a long time. Do you ever see the movie or heard of the movie something about Marlboro Man, Harley Davidson and the Marlboro Man? Now, this was Don Johnson and Mickey Rourke. And I guess they're about the same age. They looked about the same age. Now, you see those two side by side then.
0: 1991.
1: And now look at them side by side today. I'm sure they're not really standing side by side.
0: Johnson looks pretty good, I'm guessing.
1: Don held up pretty good. I don't know if he had a bunch of plastic surgery. If he did, he got a better surgeon. But Mickey Rourke looks like he passed away about 6 years ago, and they just forgot to bury him.
0: Yeah, I got a picture here of Don Johnson.
1: Oh, my God, he's gorgeous. Oh.
0: It's from a few years ago, but still.
2: Yeah. You know,
0: I don't think he's aged that much in a couple of years.
2: He was Miami Vice. Just didn't get any better than that in the 80s.
0: No, I'm surprised I never saw this because the lineup looks pretty decent.
1: Oh, hell yeah.
0: Tom Sizemore.
1: Yeah, he was good.
0: Yeah, I like Tom Sizemore. He's good in movies.
1: Isn't he also a criminal?
0: Well.
1: Did something to get put in jail, I think.
0: Look, Danny Trejo.
2: He's just a badass. That's all.
0: These guys are good at playing their roles for a reason. Give them a break.
1: Yeah, exactly.
0: You know what I mean? Why you got to pick on everybody? Just because they did a little jail time doesn't mean they don't feel bad about it.
1: You tell them, Kenny.
0: Life is about forgiveness, Mr. Kenneth.
2: You're so sweet.
0: We forgive you all the time for going against the Bible. Why can't you forgive Tom Sizemore for you don't even know what he did wrong?
2: I think it was violence against women or something. You support that?
0: No, I don't support it.
2: Well, I could be wrong. I'm not making any allegations here. I'm just suggesting maybe. We should look into it before we start your hero worship.
0: Well, I don't actually know either.
2: Hero worship. That's a hard one.
0: All right, guys.
1: That's what she said.
0: A new study says it's time for more hanky-panky.
1: Okay.
0: If how your partner suggests sex gives you the ick, I didn't write this, experts say it might not be the death knell of attraction, but a symptom of a more subtle kind of sabotage. The cues, the physical touch, the verbal expressions couples use to signal to their partner that they want to get it on can sometimes be a turnoff, undermining both sexual intimacy and overall connections.
1: So they suggest, don't hint around about it, just come straight out and get some, am I right?
0: See, that's why I voted for Trump.
2: He didn't hint around.
0: Well, grab her by the P-word, you know, give the woman what she wants, you know.
1: Take it. Just reach out and grab it. Take it.
0: People say that was, distasteful, but he was talking about consensually.
2: Of course.
0: In his explanation, they were open to it.
2: Mm-hmm.
0: Anyway, according to this study, the fear can manifest as half-hearted hints, indirect communication, mumbled suggestions. I guess at the end of the day, what they're saying is people who lack confidence aren't sexually attractive.
2: And their partner might just be tired of them.
1: Yeah. It happens.
0: Sure.
1: So don't hint around about it. Just come straight out. Maybe wear a robe with nothing on under it and just go, bang, and she knows immediately to, you know, grab hold of that thing.
0: I'm looking at a photo right now of the woman who conducted the study, and I think I might know why her husband hasn't been in the mood lately.
1: Oh, that's not nice.
0: Look at the roots there. Lady, you got to fix your roots.
1: Yeah, I mean, she could look pretty decent. Maybe that's just not a good picture, you know. Maybe if the backed up away from her and took it from like 30 or 40 feet, maybe it'd be a better picture.
0: That's her professional LinkedIn photo.
1: Dear Lord.
0: That's the best photo she's got.
1: Mm.
0: Do you remember, you know, that transgender lawmaker, Representative Sarah McBride? Not the one we were talking about earlier, but the one who's currently in Congress.
1: I don't know her. Don't want to.
0: Well, it's a guy.
1: Him. I don't know him.
0: He posted a photo of himself with Joe Biden.
1: And he is a woman in the picture, obviously.
0: And the comments are great. This is a portrait of senility and personality mental illness, quite the avatar for contemporary leftism. One is a confused, delusional man. The other's Joe Biden. One has prostate cancer. The other needs to begin routine checks for prostate cancer.
1: Yeah, because the ladies generally don't.
0: Both have an Adam's apple. Just two dudes catching up over lunch, neither of which knows what reality is. What are the odds that Biden knows McBride is a man?
1: Not good.
0: Wow, he's got some big hands there. Look at that.
1: Mm-hmm.
0: You will never be a woman, Stephen. Even Grandpa Badfinger knows you're not a woman.
1: These are some meaty fingers he's got. Those are like wieners. You got wieners for fingers.
0: I wonder what they talked about during lunch.
1: I wonder if
0: lunch.
1: That's helpful during... Well, never mind.
0: Yuck.
1: By the way, I was just reminded in an email here at waltonjohnson.com, tomorrow is a big election day in Louisiana. Now, I don't want to get into all the details of who, you know, you should vote for, who we think you should vote for, who you were told by somebody else to vote for, but all of the parishes of Louisiana will have the second party primaries on the ballot. Five parishes have local runoffs, 35 parishes have propositions on the ballots that you're going to want to chime in for. So tomorrow, Saturday, election day, all day. It'll be going on 24 hours from right now.
0: So you say there's a Senate runoff?
1: And then that's the people that have to be in the election in November. But we still have two Republicans, which I think we had both on the air just around a month or so ago.
0: Did we? Who were the candidates?
1: That girl?
0: Who was the girl?
1: Remember the Julia Letlow?
0: Julia Letlow. Oh, okay.
1: And then the guy?
0: What's the guy's name?
1: We had him on, too.
0: Yeah.
1: I think we had him on twice.
0: Yeah, we had him on twice. Yeah, once
1: first time didn't go so well.
0: What was his name? Do you remember?
1: It was right up here a minute ago, but
0: It says John Fleming there.
1: I'm not trying to tell anybody who to vote for. You know, it's not our job. You make your own. But inform yourself. Learn a little something about these people before you just go flip a switch because, oh, I voted for the guy or I just voted for the girl. You don't know.
0: Could you tell us anything else about him?
1: No, I couldn't.
3: My boyfriend keeps texting me like, oh, where should we watch game 6 tonight? Like, where should we watch the game? Like, what game? Like, what game now are you talking? I thought the Masters was finished. Pretty sure the Super Bowl, I watched that already too. Like, pretty sure the Super Bowl's done. Like, what now, huh? Can a girl not just go for dinner without a game? Without the little iPhone and the little screens? All, like, what are you talking about? Does it ever end? Does it ever end? What?
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0: no doubt about it, Europe is not what it used to be. I know people from here still go over there and have fantastic vacations, but I see that dwindling here in the next, well, right now, in the next few years. In an email from Matthew, who has spent some time in Germany recently, he said, back in Katy now, where we have 92-degree weather, but we also are smart enough to have air conditioning. Spent a little time in Germany recently, had some beer and some of the food, and then I had my fill. And yeah. I'm back home, thank God.
1: I'm watching a video right now from a beach in Spain where there's a violent brawl taking place. Everyone looks like, nobody looks Spanish. Everyone looks like they're from a Muslim country or an African country, a Middle East country.
0: That was probably Somalia.
1: There's garbage everywhere.
0: That doesn't look like the Spain I know and love.
1: Yeah, it's changing. Visit Europe while you can, because they're ruining it as quickly as possible.
0: Or don't ever. Yeah, how about just... And maybe that's what Europe needs to decide. It's time to stop this, put an end to it, and run these people off, because they cannot coexist with you. That is an obvious fact, and they don't want to coexist with you, by the way. They want to kill you.
1: Yeah, they have no interest in it at all. You know, we started the week with news that Keir Starmer, the Prime Minister of England, was stepping down.
0: Yes.
1: And it's been a few days, and we've actually had some emails. I had a handful of people ask me, what's the big deal? Why did he leave so quickly? He was there less than 2 years. He was so popular, and then he wasn't. Well, it actually has a lot to do with what we're talking about right now.
0: Right.
1: Over the last several months, a lot of reports have emerged about grooming rape gangs around the country of England. Pakistani Muslim foreign men trafficking young girls, kidnapping young girls.
0: Rape. Just lots and lots of rape.
1: And not only did the media, but the government tried to cover it up.
0: Yeah.
1: So there's been a lot of that. They were going to deport a bunch of people back to Rwanda. He stopped it. That was very unpopular with
0: Apparently,
1: people.
0: Apparently, he's also planning on letting a bunch of criminals out of prison before he is officially no longer Prime Minister.
1: 100%. They have what you would call a two-tier policing system. Starmer and officials repeatedly treat foreign criminals differently than the natives. And we stand with the indigenous people of England on this radio show. We always have.
0: We do that. I know we were standing with them. I'm glad to know who I'm standing next to.
1: Starmer intensified existing problems by having police investigate social media posts for wrongthink, offensive comments. In England, you can get arrested for criticizing the government, which is kind of a gray area for legality, but you would think a reasonable person wouldn't do that.
0: I know.
1: And he pushed some very aggressive climate targets, reduced domestic energy production, causing the cost of living in the country to skyrocket, all in the name of eco-friendly nonsense.
0: Oh, yeah. They just make up problems for you so they can get whatever it is they want happening.
1: So if you don't understand why he's so popular, if you didn't before, maybe you do now. In short, the guy just sucks. He's everything you hate about leftism, and they couldn't deny it anymore. They couldn't cover it up. It was that bad. And there you go.
0: I guess this is the same story. Earlier, they named Keir as the guy, but here they're just calling it Labour. That's the party that he's in charge of. They are freeing thousands of killers, rapists, and other dangerous prisoners early.
1: Yeah.
0: They want to release them to combat overcrowding, they say, sparking public outrage and safety concerns. Duh! Yeah, we've seen that happen in America in different cities where they'll just suddenly release anywhere, you know, a couple of dozen to hundreds of criminals because they said, well, it's just wrong to keep them in jail.
1: Yeah, I would say keep them in jail.
0: Yeah.
1: It feels like we vilify the wrong people in this country. We don't vilify criminals. We treat them like victims. And in the meantime, there's a Florida tattoo shop who recently announced active duty military members and veterans are not welcome.
0: Is that right?
1: They don't want to tattoo you at the Revival Tattoo Collective in Largo, Florida.
0: Okay. Now, if they said that about black people, we won't tattoo any black people here. That would be a problem.
1: What if it's a black guy from a low-income family who is trying to get some money to pay for college so he joined the army? They won't give him a tattoo?
0: Right. Yeah, that... I'm not sure how the... Well, now we get into the thing, can you force somebody to tattoo somebody they don't want to? Or can you force somebody to make a wedding cake for somebody they don't want to?
1: No, but I got to think even center-left Democrats would probably be disgusted by the thought of some tattoo artist won't give a tattoo to a member of the military?
2: How about if we just had a whole half a dozen or so members of the military stand right outside on the sidewalk, and since they won't let them in, they'll just have to stand out there, and anybody that does come in for a tattoo, we'll let the military boys encourage them to maybe go somewhere else.
1: Just let them know.
2: Yeah.
1: Or maybe give them a coupon to a different tattoo parlor.
2: Mm-hmm.
1: What if you were drafted during the Vietnam War and you didn't necessarily want to be a military veteran? They still won't give you a tattoo?
2: Well, my choice, but, you know, once you're in, I guess you have to kind of, you know, do what you're told.
1: Wow, what an absolute a-hole. Unbelievable.
2: Well, we can just put them out of business. You know, we don't have to set the building on fire.
1: In the November, no, we're not going to do that, Billy. We're not even going to joke about it.
2: We don't have to
1: we
2: take
1: don't.
2: It that far. That
1: You're
2: would
1: right.
2: be wrong.
1: It would be wrong. We agree. California voters will decide in November whether to impose a tax on billionaires. I thought they were going to scrap this after all the billionaires left, but well, I guess now that all the billionaires are gone, it doesn't matter.
2: I know. Now that if you want to tax a billionaire, you're going to have to go find him in some other state now.
1: Governor Gavin Newsom wanted it taken off the ballot. And they're putting it back on the ballot. Does this kind of, considering where the current state of the Democrat Party is, does this basically make him unelectable as president to the liberal base?
2: Well, let's hope so.
1: How do you win a primary now that AOC could say you protected billionaires? Because that's what happened.
2: Right.
1: Democrats are just shooting themselves in the foot left and right.
2: While we're in California, let's not forget about Governor Newsom's wife.
1: I try to.
2: Well, they've been looking into her for some situation. Well, now this story just came out recently. Newsom's wife found unconscious in a local bar amid rumors of Gavin's secret life. This just came out yesterday. Jennifer, new wife of California governor, found passed out drunk at a high-end Sacramento establishment this past weekend. According to the eyewitnesses, the management attempted to gently wake her, only for her to violently vomit all over the tables before being ushered into a waiting cab by some of his aides, you know, because it's the governor's wife. Public meltdown has, of course, reignited fierce criticism of the administration, drawing a stark contrast between the governor's published public life, which he, you know, always is happy to share with you, and the chaotic reality unfolding behind closed doors. Ooh.
1: Yeah, there's another report online where they're casting doubt on this whole thing, which makes me think it's true.
2: Yep.
1: In case you're wondering, the scandal with her right now isn't that she had a little too much to drink one afternoon. It's that Jennifer Siebel Newsom's gender-focused film nonprofit is burning through cash with revenues drying up, potentially concerning pattern for the wife, who is reportedly subject of a federal tax investigation. So she's working on a movie about gender pronouns while burning up a bunch of cash and also being accused of not paying her federal income taxes. Is that the gist of this?
2: That seems to be a lot of it right there.
1: Wow.
2: Well, the investigation will continue, and I'm sure it will have no effect on the outcome of any election anywhere now or in the near future.
1: She's a pretty girl. You know, good-looking woman.
2: She could be crazy, though, you know.
1: It certainly seems like she is.
2: A lot of women that look like that turn out to be kind of psycho.
1: It kind of makes you wonder. She's been accused of lying about her taxes and what's going on with this nonprofit, and then the story you just told us about. And didn't she once accuse a powerful movie executive of raping her?
2: I believe so.
1: And in another state, they overturned that conviction.
2: Yeah, because she's a liar.
1: Well,
2: liar.
1: I do think Harvey Weinstein's a bad guy. I do think he did some bad things to women.
2: And there's enough blame to go around already without her adding to it.
1: Right, but you just wonder, okay, so did something really happen to her? Did she just want to pile on because it was trendy at the moment?
2: This sounds to me like the story of that streetcar accident on St. Charles Avenue years ago in New Orleans. It, you know, the streetcar goes up down St. Charles Avenue. You've seen it. You've probably been on one. There was an accident. I don't know. Streetcar ran into something, or something ran into the streetcar. Anyway, by the time the police got there, there were like 36 people on the ground, all moaning and groaning and holding their neck or their back. And they're like, oh, my God. And the guy driving a streetcar, he said, I don't know how this happened, but there were only 8 people on the streetcar at the time.
1: Wow.
2: A couple of dozen just joined in later.
1: It just happened. It's amazing.
2: I'm hurt.
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0: soccer and women's basketball. That's what the sports news is all about today.
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0: No, we could do the sports. Hang on, I didn't even cue it up. Is it? Are we doing sports? Is it still a thing?
1: Well, you just mentioned soccer and WNBA. That's pretty much all it is.
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0: 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What's not to love?
2: What's not to love?
0: What is not to love?
1: Well, as you know, Turkey just rolls up and smote the U.S. men's team 3-2 last night. But I know most of you were probably just enthralled by that 0-0 tie between Australia and Paraguay.
0: Oh, it was really, it was something, yeah.
2: That was big.

0: household word.
1: They claim that she's the only reason people watch.
0: That's right. And they're doing everything they can to get rid of her as soon as they can, because the WNBA is very racist towards this little white girl.
1: Right.
0: And they would prefer her not to be the star. They would like anybody else who happened to be a black lady would probably be better. Now, this came to a little bit of a head in a recent game against this team in the purple here. I don't know who they are, and I don't even know the name of the team that Caitlin played for, but look at this video. Here she is on the floor, surrounded by three of the other teammates, not her teammates, the other team. She's 3-1. They got the little white girl on the floor, and we're going to let it roll for just a minute and watch this fist pump here.
1: It looks like they're gang raping her while they throat punch her.
2: That one lady just punched her in the throat and leaned all of her weight on her fist while she was trying to push herself off of the ground, and Caitlin Clark looks like she's giving birth.
1: And look at the woman's arm.
2: Oh, I know.
1: This is a man's arm.
2: That's a man, baby.
1: I work out all year long, so I can have biceps as big as that woman's
2: you're
1: right
2: not there.
1: There
2: yet.
1: Yeah, that woman, is she taking tee shots? What the hell is going on?
2: It's a pretty vicious attack, and where are Caitlin's teammates?
1: Well, they're probably somewhere else. They didn't want to get their asses kicked by these black ladies.
2: Nowhere near. Most of the time, teammates will run to your aid and try to protect you a little bit. Not hers. Now, it would serve the WNBA right if Caitlin Clark retires.
1: Well, that's what they'd like.
2: And just leaves them back to the point where nobody cares, nobody watches, nobody ever talks about them again.
1: So that chick got suspended. She's not allowed. Probably for the best. In the meantime, the Astros eked one out against the Tigers. The Astros are slowly getting better, but I would say we're still in the window of
0: they're making a surge now. This is that midseason surge. They up in second place in the division now.
1: Love to see it. Texas Rangers are beating the Blue Jays yesterday, 6-5. That was good. 39-42 record for both of those teams, so maybe the Rangers are making a comeback. And if you like the Braves, they're taking on the Giants tonight at 8 p.m. Something to take a look at there.
0: 8 o'clock where?
1: 8:15. I think that's in Atlanta.
0: Okay.
1: Yeah. So anyway, something to take a gander at there if you're into it. Should be good. And while we're doing sports news, I didn't know they had Muslims in Mexico. A motorist in Los Cabos plowed through a crowd of revelers that had blocked the streets and were shaking vehicles on Wednesday night following Mexico's victory over the Czech Republic.
0: So the people are out in the street partying because of some soccer thing, and then somebody just drove right through the crowd?
1: Yeah, the incident took place in a tourist area of Los Cabos. When a motorist with his family was trying to get through the crowd, dozens of people surrounded the vehicle and began throwing drinks and other items at the automobile. The situation escalated when the crowd surrounded the vehicle and began violently shaking it. Video of the incident captured the moment the motorist accelerated his vehicle
0: damn
1: straight he did. Plowed through the crowd.
0: You got your family in a car with you and these people acting a fool? Yeah, you got to step on that gas.
1: Check it out. Watch the video. Look, they all start shaking his car here.
2: Why don't they understand that?
1: Look, a woman's doing it.
2: Oh, my goodness.
1: Why is the woman doing
2: it? She looks like she's humping the car door.
1: What were they thinking was going to happen?
0: I don't know why that guy waited as long as he did to get out of that mess.
1: Yeah, you can't drive a car on the street. We're celebrating kickball here.
2: Might not have had as much to do with Muslims as it would have had.
1: Nothing to do with Muslims. Yeah. I was being facetious.
2: I know.
1: Dana Rossini bragged about using an NFL couch to get out of a ticket.
2: Mm-hmm.
1: Diana Rossini, you remember her, the former NFL reporter. Behind-the-scenes behavior and interactions with NFL reporters, personnel, reportedly helped her get out of a traffic ticket.
2: Oh.
1: A recent article about Rossini in the New York Times highlights an incident that occurred in January when the former NFL insider was pulled over for texting and driving. Her employer, The Athletic, is investigating her past to determine whether her reporting was influenced by her romantic relationship with the New England Patriots head coach, Mike Vrabel.
2: Oh, that's right. I remember the controversy when there were some sneaky pictures of them in a hot tub sneaking around.
1: She admitted in a podcast to doing a nasty play by FaceTiming with the head coach to get the officer to let her go. Boy, that must have been awkward for the head coach.
2: Must have been.
1: I'm cheating on my wife. Why are you FaceTiming a cop to get out of a speeding ticket?
0: Look, Caitlin Clark's got a new uniform now.
1: Oh, they gave her like like an astronaut uniform.
0: No, this is the bomb squad.
1: Oh, is it riot gear? Or?
0: Bomb squad.
1: Nice, yeah. Well, that's awesome. She looks great in it.
2: We know a woman that used to be in the bomb squad.
1: Yeah.
2: Remember her? Alex Mueller.
1: That's right.
2: She used to wear that for work.
1: She's going
2: to
1: be a congresswoman soon. Wonder if she still has that outfit.
0: Probably.
1: I bet I'd look cool in that.
2: I'd like to see it.
3: I've got a hangover. Who knows what that means?
4: Doesn't that mean you're drunk?
3: No. It means I was drunk yesterday.
5: Walton and Johnson.

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19: Hey, Fetty.

0: By the way, just a word or two for those of you who were disappointed in the sport report this morning. I was too. Everybody was. Let's face it. This is that time of the year, even with the World Cup, where everybody's just sitting around waiting for football. Am I right?
1: Hell yeah.
2: Yeah.
0: Well, I got good news. I just counted it up. We're just like 6 weeks away. 6 weeks away from the start of preseason. I know that's NFL, not college. Everybody wait for college more, but that's football. Hall of Fame game is like 6 weeks away, okay?
2: So and that's something, you know.
0: They got like a few preseason games through the month of August, but early August is when it all kick in. And then late August to the first week of September, that's when the college boys start kicking it in, and that's when it's going to get real good. So between the end of August and, you know, January, you got something important to deal with.
2: Yeah, you got
1: you
2: something.
1: The election?
2: Sure.
0: No, not the election.
2: Well, then what?
0: Football.
2: Oh.
0: Hey, man's talking about football, Kenny.
2: Okay, I thought so, but then Mr. Kenneth's question confused me.
3: Well, that's something important that we have to deal with between now and the end of the year.
2: A 74-year-old Florida man has just broken a new record in the state of Florida. The oldest guy to be executed there.
0: Oh, how about him, huh?
2: Apparently back in 1992, he fatally stabbed his wife. Oldest inmate in modern state history to put to death. Congratulations, Dusty Ray Spencer.
3: So did they leave him on death row all that time just so he could break the record?
2: No, I think it was because...
0: Because it screwed up?
2: Yeah, you can challenge the... You know, it's the legal system's slow.
0: Yeah.
2: Dusty Ray Spencer pronounced dead at 6:10 p.m. yesterday.
3: Okay.
2: Officials,
3: I'm sure he did something awful.
2: Executed, yeah, he stabbed his wife. Officials executed him using a three-drug injection at the Florida State Prison near Stark. He said, sorry to the family. Into thy hands I commit my spirit and my soul. I am on my way, Lord. I am on my way. Yeah, amen.
0: He's sorry now that he's about to be killed, but I bet you if we didn't catch him, he'd have still kept doing it.
2: Those are his final words, yeah. Mm. After a few minutes of labored breathing, he ceased all movements. The warden then shook Spencer and shouted his name, slapped him a little. Spencer, are you alive?
3: No, you know what they do? They do that knuckle on the sternum. They rub your sternum really hard. I've seen them do it to check and see if they can bring somebody back to life.
2: You know, there's another easy way to do it. Take the back of your hands and just kind of slap them in the balls like that. Just slap them like
0: a pimp slap.
2: Yeah, exactly. But
0: not a bitch slap. You know the difference, right? Bitch slap is like just him.
2: Yeah.
3: Oh, hey, careful.
2: Trying to take your knuckle and just kind of hit the balls.
0: The backhand is a bitch slap. I mean, a pimp slap.
2: You don't want to use your open hand to slap a guy's balls because that'd be kind of, you know. That'd be kind of mo. But the back of your hand.
3: Too romantic?
2: The back of your hand. Plus, it looks funny going pow right there, right?
0: Yeah.
2: Spencer was convicted in 92 for first degree murder of his wife, Karen. Her family did not release a statement following the execution, probably because they're very old now.
0: Was that her name or was that a description of her?
2: Karen Spencer was her name, yeah.
0: Because, you know, maybe she was asking.
3: No. Didn't need to get stabbed.
2: Oldest inmate just broke the record. The last guy was Samuel Lee Smithers, age 72. But this guy's older. He's 74. So, 73, actually. But now there's a 74-year-old scheduled to be executed July 14th. So this guy won't even get to keep the accolade for very long.
3: Oh, no.
2: Yeah, I know. It's a shame.
0: Well, he's got it for now, and he could care less, probably, because he don't know.
2: No, he's dead.
0: Yep.
2: Speaking of people who are dead, apparently Princess Diana still has a house. And Prince Harry's going to visit his father soon, and he's going to stay at his mom's house.
3: They're going to let him back into the country again?
2: Yeah, well, he's
3: not. I don't
2: think
3: they liked him very much.
2: I think you're thinking of Prince Andrew. Well, they don't like him, but he didn't.
3: No, the younger of the sons is off with Meghan Markle and being very unpopular.
2: But he didn't do anything illegal.
3: Well, I didn't say he did.
2: Yeah, when Prince Harry and Meghan land in the UK next month, they will probably stay at Princess Diana's ancestral home. The trip would mark the first time in 4 years that the Duke of Sussex, who lives in California for some reason, has returned to his home country with his wife and their two kids. The Sussexes are expected to travel to Britain for a celebration, the one-year countdown to the Invictus Games of Birmingham.
3: Oh, that's a big deal.
2: Yeah.
3: And at the same time, England is embroiled in a big controversy, as we just talked about, because one of the most important Muslim leaders in the world has just announced that he is resigning from being prime minister.
2: Wow. Yeah. Something to be said about that.
3: See what I did there?
2: Yeah, I did. Yeah, yeah. I thought it was pretty clever.
3: But here, closer to home, we have a bit of a tragedy in the making. I hope it doesn't turn into a tragedy. I just want to caution you. This can be upsetting to some of our listeners. Lionel Richie had to cut his performance short and go to the hospital Wednesday night. He got dizzy on stage.
2: Rod Stewart this week had to get an air breathing machine apparatus while he was on stage.
3: But this is Lionel Richie. I mean, come on. Yeah, Rod Stewart's okay, but he's no Lionel Richie. Am I right?
2: I would actually agree with you. I'm just surprised you think that.
3: I know you think that, too.
2: Yeah, I like Lionel Richie. Well, how about that? Is he okay, or what do we know?
3: Well, his performances for the last Thursday and Friday after he got dizzy have been postponed. So we don't know yet. They're still taking care of him. And usually when you go into the hospital these days, they make you worse. The stuff they do, either they don't check your chart before they prescribe things to you and give you stuff that'll kill you or make you worse. The people that work there, see, the nurses especially, and we love nurses.
0: Yeah, we do.
3: But I'm telling you, the people in the medical care industry since COVID are not the best. Many of them were fired because they wouldn't, you know, participate with all the stupid COVID rules, and they didn't come back, and that means they had to hire other people who might not have been as good at their job. But for some reason, everybody I know that goes into the hospital in the last several years is lucky to get out alive.
2: Right, yeah. When Lionel passed out, he got dizzy and laid down. One of the stagehands ran over to him. He said, "Hello, Lionel, hello."
3: Yeah, hello.
2: Say you, say me. Lionel, hello. He said he was so dizzy, he felt like he was dancing on the ceiling.
0: Yeah, he thought he was up in the sky.
2: Yeah, they took him to the hospital all night long.
3: Oh, no.
2: Yeah.
3: You got a million of them?
2: Yeah. No, that's it, actually. That's all I have. We are the world.
3: Thank God. Stop it.
2: Ah, we have fun.
3: No.
2: An Ohio man accused of plotting a terror attack at the White House during that UFC event had built up a stockpile of weapons and ammunition, according to the authorities.
3: They'll always say that. I bet you they'd think I have a stockpile, too.
2: I'm not going to say his name because he doesn't deserve to be famous, but one of seven men accused of plotting the attack, apparently at his house, had all these weapons and guns and
3: they don't ammunition. Make you a bad guy. It's what you do with them that makes you a bad guy.
2: He had $3,000 worth of body armor vests. He had a shotgun, a lot of equipment there. What I didn't understand, he's kind of a big boy.
3: Uh-huh.
2: So yeah. He must have needed a really big vest.
3: I would imagine. Yeah, it's probably a triple XL.
2: According to the report, the guy purchased a 12-gauge semi-automatic shotgun.
3: I got one of those.
2: Had an American flag painted on it.
3: Make me a bad guy?
2: No, but he is.
3: Yeah. Now, roll it back to that. Just a second. Right there. What's that? That's a good-looking weapon right there.
2: Oh, that would be an AR-15-style rifle.
3: Aren't they all?
2: Yeah, thanks for asking. Yeah,
3: and the shotgun was an AR-15-style 12-gauge.
2: Yeah, it was an AR-15-style handgun, too. Uh-huh. You got to be careful around those.
3: You really do.
2: Hey, with all this talk about patriotism, here's some damning, frustrating news. Red State Governor Utah says no 4th of July fireworks this year because the wildfire concerns.
3: Right.
2: 250 years, Utah is going to have a safe, sober, fireworks-free 4th of July.
3: Well, weren't we just experiencing their smoke over here in Colorado from Utah?
2: No, I think that smoke was from me and Mr. O at the bonfire last night.
0: Yeah, that must have been it.
2: Yeah.
1: Maybe because these people, they are crazy because they always talk about how Christian they is. Yeah, I don't know how many of them on that side.
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0: sunglasses, by the way. I don't know who your sunglasses are in this game.
1: I always find buying expensive sunglasses is a waste. I had a pair of Ray-Bans, and the lens got a little scratched while I was on a four-wheeler the other day. Mm. I looked at what it cost to replace them, and I thought, might as well just throw these things away.
2: I find most of the time, and I do love designer frames, but most of the time when you pay money for expensive sunglasses, those are the first ones you lose.
1: Right, I've had cheap ones for years.
2: The cheap ones, you just cannot get rid of them. No. It's just how the world works.
1: Well, you know what we say to people who want sunglasses for a birthday gift.
2: We say happy birthday. I have some very disturbing news to tell you in the celebrity update here in a little while. But first, of course, we want to wish happy birthday to all the more important people on the planet. You know, the celebrities, the people that do our wonderful work for us, that we can all live back in and just enjoy their existence.
1: All right, is there any famous person that I would even remotely care about who's having a birthday today or this weekend?
2: Well, I don't know who all you care about.
1: I care about the best people, the cool guys.
2: The girls with the big boobs?
1: Well, I like them too, yeah. Happy birthday to Dolly Parton.
2: How about Ariana Grande?
1: No.
2: I mean, she's a talent, sure, but
1: she doesn't have big boobs. We saw them the other day. She posted her nipples on the internet.
2: Freakishly skinny and tragically getting skinnier all the time. Ariana Grande is 33 years old today.
1: Happy birthday.
2: Sam from the show iCarly back in the day. Jeanette McCurdy is now 34 years old. She quit acting not long after all that iCarly stuff and then decided not to come back for the revival of the series when Carly came back. Aubrey Plaza, you know her from Parks and Rec?
1: Sure, I'm familiar. Yeah, didn't her husband kill himself and then a short time later she was suspiciously pregnant and engaged to be married again?
2: Not the kind of thing you bring up on somebody's birthday, Kenny. You just say happy birthday.
1: Okay, happy birthday.
2: She's 42. Jason Schwartzman is 46. Michael Vick, 46 also, but I don't want to mention him. But I just did. Derek Jeter. I'm not sure who he is, but I know he's famous. He's 52.
1: I think he plays hockey.
2: Oh, okay. Yeah. Chris O'Donnell is 56 today. Now, he was just that young boy in Scent of a Woman. Hoo-ah! Remember that guy?
1: Sure.
2: But then he was also in The Three Musketeers and Batman and other stuff. Rick Offerman, also from Parks and Recreation, is 56.
1: I think it's Nick Offerman, isn't it?
2: Yeah, what did I say?
1: It's Rick. It's Rick, okay. Rick. We know what you meant, yeah.
2: Sean Hayes is 56. Just Jack from Will and Grace. Let's see, Terry Nunn, the lead singer for Berlin. They actually had some good music back in the day.
1: And by the way, they were from L.A. They called themselves Berlin because they thought if people thought they were a Euro band, they'd be more popular.
2: Did it work?
1: They had a few hits.
2: Kind of did. Yeah. Patti Smyth from the 80s rock star world with Scandal. You know, they did The Warrior. Chris Isaac. Oh, I do love his work.
1: Chris Isaac's cool.
2: He's 70.
1: The last great rock star, kind of.
2: Yeah. Getty Watanabe is 71. That was not the guy from The Last Samurai. That was the guy from 16 Candles. Totally different.
1: John Hughes movie.
2: Yeah. You know him.
1: Sure.
2: Let's see. Colonel Tom Parker, who was Elvis's corrupt manager. He, you know, no longer with us, obviously, but he was born on this date, as was Peter Lorre, the bug-eyed guy in the Maltese Falcon. That's not the one that was in Star Wars. That was a different Falcon.
1: Got it.
2: Yeah. Today is Take Your Dog to Work Day, which we did not do. There's no dogs here, but we do have a fox on the back porch, and so that's kind of the same thing.
1: It's really the same thing. It's adjacent, for sure.
2: Definitely adjacent. I like that.
1: It's National Take Your Dog to Work Day, National Food Truck Day, National Barcode Day, Drive Your Corvette to Work Day, National Beauticians Day, and National Canoe Day.
0: What, do we just pick which one we want, or do we have to observe them all?
1: I hate it.
2: Tomorrow, Madeline Sweetin will turn 35 years old. Now, this is that little girl who played Ray's daughter on Everybody Loves Raymond. Now she's 35 years old. We watched an old rerun recently of Everybody Loves
1: Still
2: Raymond.
1: Still pretty funny.
2: Still funny.
1: Yeah.
2: And wholesome entertainment as compared to what you might be watching lately.
1: Not a lot of trans.
2: Not too many.
1: No Muslim, no trans, you know.
2: Drake Bell of the Drake and Josh back in the day. He's 40 now. That's, you know, they're getting on up there. Khloe Kardashian turns 42 tomorrow. I know you're probably planning a big celebration. J.J. Abrams will be 60. Julia Duffy, Remember her from the Newhart show back in the day. She's 75 tomorrow. Ross Perot, no longer with us. Tomorrow would have been his birthday, along with Captain Kangaroo and Helen Keller.
1: Oh, yeah, because Helen's fake.
2: Because she's a real person with a real birthday.
1: She's not a real person. She's fake.
2: Sunday, Kelly Pickler turns 40. I know you guys seem to enjoy looking at her, if not listening. Elon Musk. Maybe you've heard of the trillionaire?
1: Yeah, I like Elon, yeah.
2: Sunday, he'll be 55, and he's basically worth about $1 trillion, depending on the price. SpaceX stock has already slumped back down to where it started, like, you know, 3 or 4 weeks ago, whenever it was.
1: When this Iran war ends and we put another rocket in space, his net worth is really going to shoot up.
2: John Cusack, fabulous actor, even though I probably disagree with him personally. He's 60 this weekend. Mary Stuart Masterson, also 60. John Elway, 66. We should go eat at his restaurant to tell him happy birthday.
1: Sure.
2: We don't have to go to Denver this time. Remember, because no. United will take us right to the house.
1: Right.
2: Well, they won't, like, take you to your... I get it.
1: That'd be cool if they just drop you off in the front yard.
2: Sunday, also, Kathy Bates, 78. Mel Brooks turns 100 this weekend.
1: And he's got a new movie on the way.
2: Yeah. A couple of days ago, it was Al Delvecchio's birthday. The guy that ran malt shop on Happy Days?
1: Sure.
2: Well, today is Pat Morita's birthday. He was also a guy that was in charge of the malt shop on Happy Days. They had, you know, one guy sold it and the other guy bought it. Gilda Radner's birthday Sunday, and King Harry, or Henry the Eighth. You've heard of Henry the Eighth?
1: I'm Henry the Eighth. He got married a lot.
2: Yeah, he did.
1: And he didn't like the Catholic rules.
2: No. All right, real quick, I have to tell you about this Taye Diggs guy. I don't know. I was told he was like some kind of football player for a while, but apparently he is now into writing children's books. This video really disturbed me. I was looking at this last night. I didn't know that he wrote books at all. Now it turns out that Taye Diggs has written apparently like 5 children's books, and he says they focus on self-esteem and diversity, understanding race, because, you know, he's a black guy, often illustrated by Shane Evans. They've worked together on these books. One's called Chocolate Me. One's Mixed Me.
1: Starting to get a drift here, yeah.
2: One's I Love You More Than... My friend. But the one that bothered me was his 4th book, and they highlighted it yesterday in a video. It's called Why? A conversation about race.
1: Because people will buy a book if they think it's racially fueled. That's why.
2: Yeah, and they say it's a timely and poignant book that helps children understand racial injustice and social issues from a child's perspective.
1: What age group?
2: Young? Elementary school.
1: Got it.
2: That's, okay, so they start looking at this book. They're turning the pages. Okay, well, here's this little kid in this book, and he's, you know, in the city, and he's looking out the window, and he's a little black kid, and you can see his reflection in the window and all this kind of stuff. And then, as you get deeper into the book, he starts to ask questions like, Mom, why are those buildings on fire? He's looking out his window and he sees buildings burning.
1: Oh, mostly peaceful fires.
2: Why are those buildings on fire? And in the book, they explain to this young kid that social injustice causes people to get angry, rise up, and demand justice. And when they don't get justice, just from asking, sometimes buildings have to burn.
1: Wow.
2: It's in the book for kids. Sometimes buildings have to burn for them to feel better about themselves.
1: I wonder if they'll regret writing a book like that if BLM or Antifa ever comes to their neighborhood and burns the houses down.
2: I do wonder. Yeah. But man, be careful. Yes, we recommend you read to your children, but maybe you read the books first before you just sit down with the child.
1: Did we do Today in History? Or
2: No. I just had to tell you about that.
1: And now, Today in History, brought to you by...
2: It kind of took the steam out of it, though, didn't it?
1: It really did, yeah.
2: We had to talk about what this day was, and then all of a sudden there was no day in history.
1: Yeah, you put your race thing in there for little kids, and we wanted to tell people that Today is in History is brought to you by the Walton & Johnson smartphone app.
2: It's a good app. I tell you, everybody brags on it all the time, don't they?
1: If you are not a podcast guy, but you'd like to listen to the show whenever you feel like it, it's a small app. It doesn't take up a lot of room on your phone. It's quick. It's easy to use. You don't have to sign up. You don't give us any personal information. We don't track your data. It lets you listen to the morning show and the afternoon show, which many of you may not even get in your market.
2: That's true.
1: And you can interact with us by buy things out of our store, send us emails, yada, yada, yada.
3: All right, this day in history, how far back you want
1: to
3: go?
1: All right, real quick, 1870, Christmas declared a federal holiday. 1970, General Pershing and the first U.S. troops arrived in France for World War One. 1945, the U.N. Charter is signed in San Francisco. Why isn't it still there? I don't know. Today in 1948, the U.S. begins Operation Vittles, a.k.a. the Berlin Airlift. Today in 1959, President Ike and Queen Elizabeth II had a menage a trois with the... No, I'm just kidding. Opened the St. Lawrence Seaway.
2: I hope you're not going to skip over 1981.
1: Oh, yeah, Stripes. That's a good one.
2: Stripes. We just had a huge conversation about that yesterday, including the music. Stripes appeared for the first time in... 45 years ago, 1981. And then, in 1987, that other one you guys like, Full Metal Jacket. Now, they were both war movies, but way different.
1: There it is.
2: Did you see Full Metal?
1: Yeah, Full Metal Jacket was great. Yeah, they're all good movies, but Stripes is better. Today, 1963, JFK makes his famous speech in front of the Berlin Wall. I am not a jelly donut.
3: That's right.
1: Today, 1968, the U.S. returns to Iwo Jima. And another island in Japan to say sorry.
3: What, did we have to go back and fix everything destroyed? Yeah, well, they asked for it.
1: Today in 1974, the first barcode was scanned. Guess what someone bought?
2: Jelly donut.
1: Pack of gum.
2: Oh.
1: Today in 1975, Sonny and Cher stopped having sex with each other. Uh-huh. Today in 1985, umpire rejected from a minor league game for playing three blind mice after a bad call.
2: Wait, he played the song?
1: I think someone played it. I think this isn't written well. An umpire ejected someone from a game, I think is what it's supposed to say.
2: Yeah, and then the guy in the... they play the funny songs, you know.
1: Today in 1997, Harry Potter and the Philosopher's Stone was published. I've never read one of J.K. Rowling's books. I've never seen any Harry Potter movie. I'm a huge fan of her.
2: And it's not because of any of her author's writing skills.
1: And finally, today in 2008, the Supreme Court ruling on the Heller case... They ruled today in 2008 that Helen Keller was not a real person. And that was today in history.
4: Houston, we have a black man.
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20: Everything kids love,

0: was a thing of history we didn't have time to get to. It's a big, big event. It was 23 years ago today.
1: Yeah.
0: 2003, LeBron James was drafted. First pick in the NBA draft. You know who else got drafted that year?
1: I do know the answer, but I'm going to let you say it anyway.
0: Well, it's Carmelo Anthony.
1: Right, yeah. But it's a different Carmelo. He spells it with a C.
2: Oh, I was going to say, he's not even 23 years old yet. And that was 23 years ago.
1: Well, this was the confusion when Carmelo Anthony stabbed a guy originally when Austin Metcalf died. The original reaction from people on social media is, why was this professional athlete at a high school track event?
2: Mm-hmm. A lot of people were confused by that. Well, have you heard the latest from that whole debacle? Austin Metcalf's mom and his brother, the one that's still alive, spoke in a recently released interview revealing that the Metcalf family is now suing the Carmelo Anthony family because they profited with over $600,000 in a GoFundMe for killing her son and that guy's brother, and now they want to sue them for their GoFundMe money. This is probably a precedent-setting situation when, you know, some criminal makes money on a GoFundMe. Does his victim actually get the money?
1: Sure, probably should.
2: Should, until the brother spoke up.
1: And what did he say?
2: He said, typical blacks.
1: Oh, God.
2: All they care about is the money.
1: I think this is a fake headline.
2: Probably.
1: I don't think that's real news.
2: I don't think he said that. Yeah, if he did, it would have really damaged their chances of winning.
1: If that was a real headline, I think it would be everywhere, all over the news.
0: And now, is this a white boy saying typical blacks is after the money?
1: No.
0: While he is after the money, that won't make no sense at all.
1: No, it's a fake news story.
2: It's not real.
1: It's not real. New report claims most Americans under 35 are living with their parents, but not because they don't have jobs.
2: Just because they love their parents.
1: Well, I think it has to do with the cost of living.
2: That's not it.
1: Realtor.com analysis reveals a whopping 25.2 million Americans age 18 to 35 currently crashing in their childhood bedrooms. That's roughly one in three young adults. Record high. And now,
2: is it their fault or is it Trump's fault?
1: Well, it's not, because they're all unemployed basement dwellers. 70% of them seem to have jobs, steady jobs even. Experts, of course, are blaming the housing affordability crisis. For the record, the housing costs, the affordability, coming down right now because we did something about illegal immigration.
2: Right. Now, yesterday we mentioned the high cost of living, and that some people were complaining and blaming on Trump. And, you know, there are other people who remember before Trump when all the prices were high, too. And then some listener said, can't you guys be honest and at least admit that the inflation is out of control? Well, it's been out of control for about 5 years at least.
1: The war has not helped.
2: The COVID didn't help. Democrats certainly didn't help. The war in Iran didn't help. Some prices are down. Some prices are up. But overall, it is getting slightly better. But yeah, the cost of living. Have you ever noticed it? Let's say in the last, how old are you? 44?
1: Yeah.
2: In the last 24 years since you've been an adult, have you noticed the cost of living going down?
1: No.
2: Does it ever?
1: No.
2: No,
1: it goes up. It slows down how much it goes up.
2: Yeah, and this is bad news for Elon. And his birthday's this weekend. He has officially lost his trillionaire status.
1: Now he has $900 billion.
2: Yeah.
1: I think he'll be okay.
2: And any second now, depending on what the stock market's doing,
1: he'll get it back.
2: He could get it back.
1: Congratulations to Minneapolis.
0: Right now, the SpaceX is up a nickel.
1: Oh.
0: That ain't helping.
1: No.
0: But the Dow is up and the NASDAQ is down.
1: Brother, have you got a nickel?
2: He has a lot of them.
1: I'll give you a nickel today for a cheeseburger tomorrow. I'll give you a nickel tomorrow.
2: I'll pay you Tuesday for a hamburger today.
1: Congratulations to Minneapolis. They have just legalized gay bathhouses. If you want to go into a steam room with a bunch of dudes and contract a venereal disease that you didn't even know existed, you can now do that. City Council of Minneapolis just voted 9-2 to legalize adult bathhouses and sex venues. By the way, women don't go to these things.
2: Why was it ever illegal? These are not children. These are grown adults that can make their own decisions.
1: Because of venereal diseases.
0: And if that's true for the men, how come it ain't true for the women? They are grown women. If they want to sell it or give it away, that's their business, right?
1: Because women don't have to go to a special place
2: no.
1: to have sex. They could just go anywhere. You know what a women could do to have sex? Just ask a guy if he wants to have sex.
0: And then, bada bing, you're having sex.
1: We got some amazing stuff happening on Capitol Hill this week. Let me take you to a scene at the House Oversight Committee where they were talking SNAP benefits and why people on food stamps shouldn't have free taxpayer-funded sugary drinks and snacks. Brandon Gill got some woman to admit that soda pop should be a human right.
0: Oh, really? Is it in the Constitution?
1: Yeah, it's a long video, I'm realizing. I wanted to play a clip for you. But he wins the dispute there, the Dallas-Fort Worth area lawmaker. Friend of the show, by the way. He and I hosted a political rally not long ago for John Bonk.
0: Well, then you would have known he was going to win then, right?
1: Because
0: he's on the right side.
1: Me and Brandon Gill hosted it. So, yeah,
0: straight.
1: I mean, you hang out with two stud muffins like Brandon Gill and I, two alpha males, you know?
0: Dear.
1: Two hardcore badasses like us, you're probably going to win. Anyway, he did, so.
0: Okay.
1: Yeah.
0: One of the greatest voices in the history of rock and roll, it says here, and I can't disagree, has been silenced. David Clayton Thomas of Blood, Sweat, and Tears fame died Wednesday this week at the age of 84. And most people are familiar with his work, even if the name doesn't ring a bell. So he's gone now. We'll have to move along.
1: Rest in peace. What was your favorite body of his work?
0: You know, it's too many hits to pick a fave. I just can't do it.
1: Hey, an Afghan migrant who raped two little girls while plying them with vodka told the court, he came up with a very clever excuse in court. He said he did it because Satan took over his body.
0: Oh, yeah. Yeah, that's clever. Not because Allah commanded it.
1: No, because Satan made him do it. He didn't want to rape little girls and try to get them drunk.
0: No.
1: But Satan took over his body. If only Allah and Muhammad had gotten in the way. But sadly, Western values were the cause of it, not the fact that he's a Muslim migrant who did this sort of thing all the time.
0: Yeah. A lot of these Muslims that are over here that aren't running for office. Now, if they're running for office, they'll just continue to lie to you and tell you everything's going to be fine. It's going to be peaceful. Everybody's going to be. But the ones who aren't running for office, they'll tell you. The reason they're here is to take over. They want to rape, they want to kill, and they want to take over America and make it Muslim. That's the whole point of coming here.
1: And if you don't believe us, look what's going on in Europe. The other day, a group of migrants in France beat a little boy into a coma. He eventually died. Oh, they filmed it to show it off to their buddies.
0: Oh, did they?
1: And why did they do it? Because he was in the wrong place at the wrong time.
0: Mm.
1: Yeah. Expect more of that. They want to take over. They're not being shy about it, guys. They're very honest about this. I was just watching this video. I believe this is an imam from the Dallas-Fort Worth area talking about what the end goal of bringing Islam to America is.
3: When we say America will be a Muslim country someday, inshallah, people look at us with skepticism. But the reality is, that's our goal. Everybody has their own idea of what they want America to be. We believe the best thing for Islam, the best thing for America is Islam.
4: Islam will rule the world again.
1: Wow, they sound pretty serious.
0: Yeah, I'm pretty sure when they tell you who they are, aren't we supposed to believe them?
1: Do you think we should believe them?
0: Mm-hmm. Think we should.
1: Yeah.
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0: Here's a colorful headline. Butch female cop indicted after shocking video showing her shoving and slapping a 9-month pregnant woman who was handcuffed.
1: Ooh,
0: at the time.
1: That ain't right.
0: Yeah, it would happen in Arizona. So don't blame us. That's not Walton and Johnson country.
1: No, it is not.
0: We defend the law enforcement in our part of the country. I can't be responsible for what happens in Buckeye, Arizona.
1: Are you familiar with the race over there in Arizona? They've got a governor's race coming up. Their current governor is a Democrat, a lady named Katie Hobbs.
0: Right, yeah.
1: Isn't she the one who stole the election originally, back when, you know, Democrats were stealing election all the time? Wide open and happy to show you how they did it.
0: Yeah, there's a lot of weird stuff that happens in Maricopa County, Marion County, and Harris County.
1: Yeah.
0: If you're in Arizona, Texas, or Georgia, congratulations. There's some sketchy stuff going on in your backyard.
1: And sometimes one county can change the entire state's
0: the
1: election.
0: The entire state. It's the biggest county in each of those states, and it's where all the weird crap happens.
1: Well, there's a guy named Andy Biggs in Arizona, and he is running against Katie for governor come November. And he just wants you to know that when they were discussing open borders and how she operates the state of Arizona, she commanded that those border barriers be taken down and that nobody stop anybody from coming across that border. That's how she wants Arizona to work.
0: There's a lot you could say if you were running against Katie Hobbs right now to criticize her. She's involved in this other scandal, pay-to-play allegations involving an organization called Sunshine Residential Homes. It's a group home operator for foster kids. Somebody from the organization gave $400,000

0: team.
1: I don't think they invited her to their little pep rally. She just showed up because she thinks she's all that.
0: All right, Mr. O, what do you got?
2: All right, now this is, to me, the most interesting story of the day, maybe the week. There's a 48-year-old woman up in Michigan, and she was over at the CVS. You know, you go in there and get you some stuff every night. You might need, you know, something for your health, or, you know, color your hair, or get a razor, a bottle of wine. They got a lot of different stuff in there. This lady apparently wanted to get herself a bottle of wine. And while she was in there, they called the law.
1: The law?
0: The hard arm of the law?
2: The hard arm.
0: Man.
2: This lady name is Monique. And she was arrested for trespassing at the CVS, because I guess after they ask you to leave and you don't leave, then that's considered trespassing.
0: Why don't these Asians ever comply?
2: Yeah.
0: Tell us more about Monique.
2: The cops were called. They came over there, you know, interacted with her a little bit, and they was going to arrest her and put her in the car. They patted her down, they cuffed her, told her to get in the back seat of that squad car, and she said she can't.
0: Huh.
2: And the cop said, you don't have a choice. So she maneuvered herself into the back seat very awkwardly and slowly. She looked like she was maybe in some discomfort. They noticed she was struggling, but they put her in the car. They took her on down to the jailhouse. Now, when they get her down there, she being a woman and everything, they turn her over so the women's can finish the pat down and maybe like an inspection.
0: And I'm sure they'll do it in a very orderly and polite manner.
2: Turns out Monique's limited range of motion getting in the car was because she had a full bottle of wine stuffed up her hoo-ha.
0: Wow.
1: What?
0: Okay, so like a half a liter. What are we talking here? When you say full bottle, you don't mean full bottle.
2: I'm talking a 12-inch, 2.5-pound bottle of wine. Regular full-size bottle of wine like you're going to have come to your table tonight. It was up all the way up the hoo-ha. They said if you wanted a more accurate visual, she had concealed a bottle of Cupcake Vineyards Pinot Grigio up there.
1: That's actually, you know, not a bad wine if you like that. You know, kind of sweet.
2: I don't think anybody's drinking this bottle.
0: I would drink it. With the price of wine nowadays, you can't afford
1: you
0: to say
1: throw
0: no.
1: Stuff out like that.
0: Yeah, exactly.
2: You're going to need a corkscrew. That's not a screw top. And apparently, she didn't want nobody coming near her with a corkscrew down there.
0: All right, what brand are we talking?
1: Cupcake.
0: Cupcake brand.
1: That's the name of the wine.
0: Can you get that at Dolly Parton's new truck stop?
1: I don't know.
0: Dolly Parton has a new truck stop. She's competing with Bucky's.
1: Uh-oh.
0: Dolly Parton has opened up her first truck stop, Dolly's Tunisian Travel Stop. Is that how you say that?
1: Why didn't she just name it Busty's?
0: That's actually the funniest thing you said all week, Mr.
1: I'll see
0: Kenneth.
1: Myself out.
0: Mr. Kenneth, that was awesome, man.
1: I just want to thank everybody for listening while we were broadcasting live from Colorado all week. I'm going to go now. Bye.
0: You know, sometimes with Billy Ed's making fun of you, I join in on it, but you just redeemed yourself right there.
1: Well, thank you.
0: You know,
1: now I'm out.
0: Sometimes with Billy Ed's, like, we should take Mr. Kenneth and all the people like him and put them in a jail, concentrate them together, put them on a train, and send them away to a camp.
1: Yeah.
0: I just, you know, dismiss it. But
1: you think about it a little while.
0: Sure.
1: What about where I said we should duct tape him to the back porch post overnight and see if any animals come visit?
0: Yeah, and cover him with hot dogs or gravy or whatever.
1: Would I be naked at the time?
0: I was down with the idea, but then had we have done that, you would not have told that hilarious joke just now.
1: Why didn't she just call it Busties? See, now you pushed it too
0: far. You ruined it. You ruined the joke.
1: Oh, damn it.
0: Here's Dolly Parton. There's a jingle for her new travel stop. The fans were surprised she was at the official grand opening. I don't know why they were surprised. There was a giant stage with huge signs
1: yeah.
0: and fireworks. And, of course, Dolly's going to be there.

0: seeing travel stops.
1: I'm going right now. We just got to go right from here.
2: If anyone else had done that, I would have hated it, but she did it, and somehow it's my favorite thing.
1: It's Dolly.
3: Everybody's melting. Everybody's stuck.

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1: Are you going to get them stoned first? Because that's really the only way they're going to have any fun at all.
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2: And they thought, man, we need more like that.
0: They spent $500 million on a new kids resort theme park. 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
0: All right, we're looking at pictures of it right now, and I think I'm starting to understand why they're saying this. It's designed to keep small kids confined within an area.
2: Oh, no.
0: So there's a lot of bars and things like that around.
2: Railings.
0: Yeah.
2: Yeah.
0: A lot of it. To the
2: fences,
0: point,
2: yeah.
0: Because they don't want kids wandering off.
2: Similar to a wall that some people suggested we build along the border, but then everybody said, no, walls are no good. Remember, walls, fences, anything that would prohibit somebody from coming into an area where they should be allowed to roam freely. Why are they all of a sudden for all the fences and the walls here at this location?
0: Because when they need it to work, they just do it.
2: You don't forget, they make the rules, and they can change the rules, and they can disobey the rules that they make for other people. They don't count.
0: You know, it's summertime, kids.
4: Today's show is brought to you by another fact about summer. Fact, there is no graceful way to get on a pool float.
1: No. No true.
0: But that's okay. It's supposed to be fun. Jumping out of pool float, get a little wet. That's the point. You're
2: or
0: in a pool.
2: Watching other people do it and laughing your ass off at them because they keep falling off. Today's that Asura stuff, and then tonight is the Pride match. They're just doing everything they can to aggravate these Muslims tonight with the World Cup soccer, and I'm all for it. But next Friday, let's not forget, our nation is going to be celebrating the big 250. Next Friday is a holiday because
0: it's July 3rd, yeah.
2: The 4th is a Saturday, so we get to take off on Friday, big holiday. So they've done a survey, naturally. Where's the best place to spend Independence Day?
0: Tyler, Texas, Rose City Comedy Club for the right side of comedy with Jesse Payton, Kenny Webster, Alex Stein, and special guest James Parker.
2: Turns out y'all came in third, but that's pretty good. Nationwide.
0: We're going to be there all weekend, July 3rd and July 4th.
2: Nope, Las Vegas was the number one choice. We have some friends who are heading to Vegas next week to go be there for the 4th of July. New York came in second, followed by Orlando. Maybe they haven't heard about New York recently. But I found it interesting, the worst places to spend the 4th of July. Garland, Texas came in dead last. Here's some of the others in the bottom 10.
0: Why Garland, Texas?
2: They don't say. Laredo, Texas is second worst. Then you got Newark, New Jersey, of course.
0: Because of the anti-Americanism.
2: Baton Rouge, Louisiana.
0: Why?
2: Irving, Texas. And Corpus Christi, all in the bottom of the list.
0: I don't believe any of that. No, the worst place to spend the 4th of July is Utah, anywhere, where they just outlawed fireworks.
2: Oh, no. Well, it's for your own good.
0: What's wrong with Corpus Christi? You got boats, you got the beach, you go to Mustang Island, you go to, what's it called, Port Aransas is over there.
2: Mm-hmm.
0: I gotta think Corpus Christi seems like a great place to spend the 4th of July. It's hot, you've got boats, you got fishing, you got a beach.
2: I know you have your own opinions, Kenny, but once a survey comes out, your opinions don't count anymore.
0: Oh, my bad.
2: They did a survey, son. Get it?
0: He's right about that. A city in Massachusetts is thinking about limiting bars and restaurants to serving guests one drink per 30 minutes of sitting. And people wonder if that means the tables would need egg timers or hourglasses to enforce it. Here's some residents and visitors to Cambridge giving their opinions.
5: I don't usually drink more than one drink per 30 minutes, but I really don't like when people tell me what to do. So I'm not a huge fan of that rule.
6: I think this sounds like a strange rule. Back in Norway, you have if...
0: Nope, can't do it.
2: Foreigners.
0: Nope, can't do the accent. Sorry, you know, Norwegian guy.
7: The POS will keep track of what time you put the order in.
0: Huh. The computer does it.
7: If you have a good POS system, when you put the order in, it'll tell you.
0: Look, you don't know the waiter. Why are you calling him names?
7: Not a POS. Anyway.
0: No, we know what pizza, whatever.
7: So, yeah, you put that in. You can look at it and say, well, they ordered their drinks at 7:15. I'm sorry, we can't serve them any more drinks until 7:45.
2: Hey, what if I come in there and I'm real thirsty and I said, give me a beer, like I do a lot of times, especially at a Mexican restaurant.
0: Sure.
2: I drink that beer in like less than 5 minutes.
0: The first beer is a quick one, and then the other one sits there.
2: I had to quench. Once I quench, then I can slowly have this. But they won't bring me another one.
0: I'm with Billy.
2: I'm going to start some trouble right there.
0: I'm with Billy Ed. I'll finish my first drink in 10 minutes, and the second drink might sit there for 45 minutes. It could be there the rest of the meal.
2: If they bring it to you. If they don't, we're turning some tables over in this place.
0: Oh, I'll just go to a different town. Oh. Hey, I want to prove a point real quick. Billy Ed, do you shower before you get in a public pool?
2: I try not to get in a public pool, but no.
0: Mr. Kenneth, do you shower before you get in a public pool?
7: I know what the sign says, and if I'm sweaty, well, then yes, I would shower.
0: I'm the same way.
7: Most of the time, I've already just recently showered. I'm a clean person.
0: I thought the same thing. They're trying to make it sound like most people are dirty. They say 52% of people do not rinse off before getting in a public pool. Yeah, but I just took a shower, put on clean clothes, came to the pool. What do you? I mean, I get it. If you were working out, that's one thing. But
2: yeah, if I just climbed off the zero turn, you're probably going to want me to. I won't even go in the house, so usually I'll just hose off with the water hose outside.
0: Hosing off works pretty good, to be honest.
2: Yeah, make sure and let it run for a while first because it's been laying out in the sun. There is nothing hotter. I mean, lava doesn't get as hot as the water inside of a water hose in the summer in Texas.
0: Nah, he's not wrong about that, kids.
7: And you can drink it. Like when we were kids growing up, we would drink from water hoses in strangers' yards, and they didn't shoot us or anything.
0: Hmm.
2: Yeah, you got to watch that these days.
0: Well, anyway, there's just a report about it today. I thought that was interesting.
7: Just try to stay clean.
0: There's a video going viral of a Boston Bruins game. Where
2: what kind of game is it?
0: I think it's hockey.
2: Okay.
0: A woman freaks out after a guy spills a drink on her. I don't know why this is interesting.
8: Wipe me off now! First, it's in my hair, then it's on my clothes, it's on my boyfriend's shirt. Apologize to me!
0: You know how every year they come out with that list of who has the sexiest accents? And for some reason, Boston is always near the top of the list.
7: How is that possible?
0: I don't know. John, what do you think?
9: Don't forget, boys and girls, to
10: eat it every day.
11: I loved 4th of July. You want a sparkler?
12: No.
11: At the end of the day, you want to out-duel the rest of the block? Then you'd have to light off the big firework, remember? That was an announcement. I'm lighting it up! $48 one! People are like, back off! Get behind the car! Get behind the car! Get your brother! Get behind the car! What's going on? Ma, get in the house! And get behind the screen window! Hurry up! He's lighting off the $48 one! What does he do?
12: That's the thing. I don't know.
11: Flint! Flint! It goes on his back. You're like, try to put it up. Don't touch it. Is it still lit? I don't know if it's still lit.
12: A cop.
11: What's going on here? Nothing. What's that, the $48 one?
13: All right, the show is over.
14: This isn't over. This isn't over.
15: It's over when I say it's over.
13: Okay, the show's over.
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30: He admits he did it. I'm Dave Anthony, Fox News. John Bolton, a former Trump national security advisor turned loud critic of the president, has changed his plea in federal court this morning to guilty to one count of unlawfully possessing classified information.
0: Mr. Bolton faces a maximum sentence of up to 5 years in prison.
30: U.S. Attorney for Maryland Kelly Hayes says he also faces a $2+ million fine.
0: As Mr. Bolton just admitted, he put our national security at grave risk in violation of the law.
30: In court in Los Angeles, a deadlocked jury is about to resume deliberations in the arson case against Jonathan Rinderknecht, who's charged with setting one of the deadly wildfires that burned down thousands of homes last year.
1: The jury telling the judge, after 13 hours, quote, "We have people on both sides that are dead set, unwavering, at a standstill, and cannot reach a unanimous verdict on any of the charges."
30: Fox's William Loshness in L.A. American soldiers are among those helping find survivors in the rubble in double earthquake ravaged Venezuela. Many remain missing. The number of confirmed deaths now 589, with nearly 3,000 injured. Fox's Evan Brown reports from Miami, Venezuelan Americans are organizing drives for food and other supplies.
2: But they're also trying to contact affected family.
3: It's like in a movie. I mean, they were living in the first floor. They had to escape through the window. Building collapse.
2: Rafael Pinheiro is a city council member in Doral. Maria Suarez was visiting her elderly mother in the country, and the condo she owns was destroyed.
4: It's a total loss, and I will not recover that, I'm pretty sure. But what about those who didn't have any other place?
30: More tension in the Strait of Hormuz the day after Iran attacked a cargo ship with a drone.
5: As Iran is jockeying for continued control of the strait and a tolling system that the Wall Street Journal reports would give the regime about $40 billion a year and also unprecedented command of that international shipping lane.
30: That's Jackie Heinrich. 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
30: President Trump will go across town in a few hours to what was a crime scene 2 months ago, the Washington Hilton, where a gunman had attacked the White House Correspondents' Dinner. Today, the president will address a Faith and Freedom Coalition conference. Meanwhile, Democrats are dealing with division within their party after three socialist and progressive candidates won primaries for House seats in New York City. Two of them ousted incumbent Democratic congressmen.
9: These divisions could threaten Democratic chances to gain control of Congress this fall. But here's the schism. Moderate mainstream Democrats are fighting back. They're arguing that capitalism is better than socialism. They're also declaring that they are patriots. They think the left has gone too far. But Democrats are struggling with some candidates who oppose Israel. Democrats are wrestling with how to handle this and what to say. Now, these divisions are causing headaches for Senate Minority Leader Chuck Schumer and House Minority Leader Hakeem Jeffries.
30: That's Fox's Chad Pergam at the Capitol. On Wall Street, the Dow's up 3 points. The NASDAQ is down 16 as oil prices fall more than 3%. There's more controversy in the WNBA as Caitlin Clark continues to get rough treatment during games.
10: The latest example of the WNBA's biggest star taking what her coach calls a cheap shot and the league doing almost nothing to stop it.
30: Fox's Garrett Tenney details what happened in Wednesday's game between Indiana and Phoenix.
10: Caitlin Clark ended up on the floor after driving to the basket, and his players are scrambling for the ball. Mercury forward Alyssa Thomas puts her fist into Clark's neck. Even before that, she knees Clark in the groin, which the Indiana Fever star injured last season. And then, after putting her fist in Clark's neck, Thomas nearly stomps on Clark as she steps over her. Despite the ref standing right there, no foul was called.
30: After a review later, the WNBA has suspended Alyssa Thomas for one game. In baseball, the New York Mets in last place in their division fired manager Carlos Mendoza. I'm Dave Anthony. This is Fox.
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1: Glenn Beck is on.
2: Hello, America. It's Friday. 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All right. Let me just tell you, I grew up in a different world. If you grew up back east, you don't understand the world that I grew up in. I grew up in Mount Vernon, Washington. It's about, I don't know, 70 miles north of Seattle, and it wasn't weird at that time. It was normal. And where I grew up, I mean, I grew up around hunters. I grew up around people who were, you know, going out into the woods, and they weren't trying to hug bears. You know, and it wasn't unusual where I grew up for somebody to pull into the high school parking lot with a rifle. In fact, they'd leave their rifle on their gun rack in the back window of their pickup truck. It was like furniture. You know, you put your rifle in the back window of the pickup truck, and there it said, and you went to school. And sometimes my friends came in camouflage because they had been hunting that morning. You know, and nobody gave it a second look. Nobody said anything about it. It was in the truck and you didn't even lock the truck. Okay, that's just the way it was. Keys lived in the truck. Our front doors were unlocked. None of it was brave. None of it was stupid. None of it was politics. It was just Tuesday. You drive that same truck today in certain zip codes. I mean, a kid throwing a finger gun on the playground earns a crisis meeting and a permanent file and a counselor. Same country, same constitution, two entirely different planets. So yesterday, the Supreme Court stood in that gap in the Hawaii case, Wolford versus Lopez. And it's just as I'm saying to you, you know, the West is a different place from the East. So is Hawaii. We are an enormous country, enormous. And we have different things that we grew up doing because we live in. And, you know, Hawaii is a very different place. But like when I say, you know, when I grew up, we were hunters, et cetera, and we had guns. There are some things that we can't do now. We don't leave them unlocked in a truck. You don't put them on the rack. I mean, it's going to be gone. You don't keep them at a school parking lot. But you still have the constitutional right. Things may have changed, but you have constitutional rights. Hawaii is like, we're different here. Aloha. Yeah. Bullcrap. Aloha. Until you've been assaulted on the streets of Hawaii, in Hawaii with your family, not once, but on two different trips to Hawaii, until that's happened to you, you know the aloha only works for people who think like the liberal aloha people. If you don't think that way, you're not welcome. They're not giving you a lay. And they are different, and I accept that, and it's wonderful. But what they did is they said, you can't carry a gun outside of your home for self-defense, and you can't carry it in, we're going to get really, really creative here. We're going to take common law and we're going to turn it upside down. In Hawaii, property open to the public was open for your gun. Okay. Unless the owner said no. Okay. All right. But then they decided to say, you know what? The opposite is true. It's opposite day in Hawaii. If you have a gun, every gas station, grocery store, coffee shop, barbershop, church, now off limits. Unless the owner says you're an armed guest and you're welcome. So in other words, you can't bring your gun anywhere unless it's posted. Where the rest of the sane world, if a store owner says, I don't want guns in here, they have to post no guns allowed. And if you guess wrong, if you're like, I brought my gun in, I'm sorry, I didn't think, you go to jail. They fenced off 96% of publicly accessible land with a stroke of a pen. 96%. And they called it, proudly, the vampire rule. Because like a vampire can't cross the threshold unless you invite them in. Oh, how charming. 6-3 yesterday, Justice Alito drove a stake through the heart of the vampire rule in Hawaii. He said, it's the Second Amendment. It takes the Second Amendment and hobbles it. Your right to carry arms for self-defense as you go about your daily life, not locked in a house. Oh, you're going to rape my daughter? Hang on just a second. I got to go back to my house and get my gun. I know it's happening at the gas station, but I couldn't bring my gun because they didn't have a sign saying I could have a gun here. Hawaii's defense, so amazing. They claimed it was special because of the sacred spirit of aloha. Alito, he said the Second Amendment means the same thing whether you have a lay around your neck or not. It doesn't bend to the spirit of aloha any more than it bows to the mayor of, you know, Chicago or New York. A right is a right. It doesn't change with zip codes. It's not a weather vane. So they tried history. Their defense, they said, well, you know what? This has happened before. And they dragged out an 1865 Louisiana statute. Now, as a rule of thumb, if you're going back and you're looking for ways to defend yourself and you have to go to the South in the 1860s, it's probably not going to be something you should say out loud. Okay. And so that statute in 1865 said you can't bring a gun on another man's property without permission. And they actually said, that's tradition. That is tradition. No, that's not tradition. That was called the Black Code. And it was written after the Civil War to disarm free black men so they couldn't protect their families. Okay. So the instrument that was used for racial disarmament, they said, it's the spirit of aloha. Come on. Really? Really? No. So Alito said, not having any of that, you know, this is a ridiculous charge. I don't care about your tradition of aloha. You're not dusting off something from Louisiana in 1865. Now, we have watched this unbelievable, endless clown car of gun control attempts. The assault weapons bans on rifle because they look mean. Magazine limits, waiting periods, red flag laws that skip all due process, universal checks that never catch criminals, lawsuits to bankrupt manufacturing, school programs teaching kids guns are evil. Every scheme flops, so they have to roll out another and another and another. Because why? They want Canada's frozen disarmament. They want England's, you know, knife crime paradise. you know, or New York's elite only protection rackets. That's my favorite, the way New York does it. If you're an elite, you can get a gun. You can get a gun. Everybody else, no, you don't need a gun. No. Let me just tell you, out here in the West, we love our guns. We own plenty of guns. Oh, they're tools, they're family heirlooms. Sometimes they're just Tuesdays, you know? We're never, ever going to become Canada, England, or New York. And it's not because the West is different, even though it is. It's because we're living by the Constitution. The Constitution is, you know, it still sees the neighbor, and the only vampire it sees are the blood-sucking politicians and the NGOs and the leftists who will drain you dry of all of your rights if they're allowed. More in a minute. Let me tell you about our sponsor this half hour. I have to tell you also about the fires that are happening here and the craziness that is happening. But let me tell you, there's an interesting difference between being brave and being prepared. And a lot of people confuse the two, but they're not the same thing. Being brave is hoping you can handle whatever happens. Being prepared is making sure you don't have to rely on hope. The only way you can really be truly brave is that you are prepared because you've already thought it all through. And whether you're talking about a fire extinguisher or a spare tire or personal protection for yourself and your family, doesn't matter. If you ever find yourself in a dangerous situation, it's a terrible time to start wishing that you had planned a little better. And that's why I want you to take a look at the Byrna Launcher. 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

0: One of the things I love about Christianity is that it's never been a faith that stops at feeling. It's a faith that requires you to do. You know, when somebody is hungry, we feed them. When somebody is hurting, we help them. When somebody is being persecuted, we stand beside them. 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

I'm telling the American story tomorrow in a little town in Idaho, Preston, Idaho, for a fundraiser. 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
8: A new ruling in the Charlie Kirk case on Lisa Brady, Fox News. The judge in Utah just ruling that a prosecutor did violate a gag order by speaking to reporters about the state's case against accused assassin Tyler Robinson.
9: Judge Graff just found one of the Utah County prosecutors, Chris Ballard, in contempt for violating the court's pretrial publicity order. Now, Tyler Robinson's defense was asking for the death penalty to be removed from the case as punishment. But Judge Graff declined, saying it's grossly disproportionate to the misconduct. Instead, Judge Graff said that this is a civil contempt and the state is going to have to pay fees.
8: Fox's Matt Finn. However, the judge cleared the prosecutor's statements about ballistics evidence that had been publicly questioned by the defense, ruling that those statements to the press were narrowly tailored. A former top U.S. official pleads guilty. John Bolton, who served as national security advisor during the first Trump term before later becoming a vocal critic of the president, admits illegally retaining classified information.
10: He shared more than 1,000 pages of information about his day-to-day activities as the national security advisor, including information related to the national defense with two individuals who neither had the security clearances nor the need to know that information.
8: U.S. Attorney Kelly Hayes outside a federal court in Maryland, where Bolton pleaded guilty to a single count under a deal that caps any potential prison time at 5 years. He could also face a fine of more than $2 million. President Trump just accusing Iran of a, quote, foolish violation of a ceasefire agreement, posting about yesterday's attack on a cargo ship in the Strait of Hormuz. The president says Iran shot at least 4 one-way attack drones at ships, one hitting an upper deck of that cargo ship, 3 others knocked down by the U.S. America is listening to Fox News.
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8: Tens of thousands more job cuts may be on the way at a major automaker.
23: Volkswagen is planning its biggest overhaul in the company's 89-year history. Reports in Germany say VW is looking to cut up to 100,000 jobs, some of them in North America, and will end production at 4 plants in Germany. VW is dealing with tariffs, competition from Chinese electric vehicles, and its own expensive EV production. The automaker isn't commenting on the report.
8: Fox's Jenny Cosola. The Wall Street Journal says the CEO plans to slash European production while unions prepare to fight additional cuts. Fans of Lionel Richie will have to wait after 2 shows were postponed, announced earlier this week when he called for intermission during an opening night performance in Minnesota and then could not finish the show.
24: A statement shared by the United Center on social media confirmed that Richie, who was 77, won't be performing in Chicago and Columbus, Ohio this weekend because he's been advised to rest and return to full health by his doctors. Richie and Earth, Wind & Fire will continue their national tour on Tuesday in Pittsburgh.
8: Fox's Tanya J. Powers. They had baseball's highest payroll on opening day, but now the New York Mets are last place in their division and just fired manager Carlos Mendoza after 2.5 years on the job.
25: With the Amazons sporting an amazing record of 34-47, last place in the National League East by 6.5 games, 15 out of first. The Metropolitans pulled the plug on Mendoza. The Mets lost their 6th game in a row Thursday in extra innings to the Cubs. Mendoza became a first-time manager in 2024 and led the Mets to the NLCS. With him gone, the Mets turned to former San Diego Padres skipper Andy Green to be their interim manager the rest of the season. Green had been the Mets' senior vice president of player development. Mendoza's final record with the team, 206-199. Jared Max, Fox News.
8: Stocks are higher. The Dow's up 147. U.S. oil prices back under $70 a barrel. I'm Lisa Brady, Fox News.
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1: Glenn Beck is on.
2: Hello, America. Welcome to the Glenn Beck program. I saw a video the other day from a guy in South Africa, and he was here in America, and he's like, you don't have any idea what you have. He's like, all of this stuff is gone. If you don't wake up, America, all this stuff is gone, because I saw it happen in South Africa. We're seeing it all over the world, and President Trump said something yesterday that I actually really like, but I really wonder what he means by this. He says, the communists are finally making their move. I've been waiting and preparing for this for a long time. Oh, that doesn't sound good. It's easy to be communist. All you have to do is say, I'll give you everything. And it means you're taking it away from others who have earned it. Over thousands of years, that ideology has never worked once. The game is on. Enjoy watching, President Donald J. Trump. Holy cow, what does that mean? Everywhere around the world, things are collapsing in the West because we have lost eternal principles. We're not paying attention. And every time I talk to somebody who is in the fight in a foreign country, they always at some point say exactly the same thing to me. And that is, America, you guys have got to wake up. You got to stand up because you're the only ones. You're the only ones. You're the only ones with freedom of speech. And then I hear people all over the country in America saying, you know, it's no different. I mean, everybody has freedom of speech. The West is, you know, freedom of speech. They have freedom of speech in England. They have freedom of speech in Germany. Do they? Do they? What is the difference between our freedoms here and our freedoms overseas? We're going to talk about that next. First, let me talk to you about Patriot Mobile. 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I'll say it again today. 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Bishop Kai Doerr is with us. He was on earlier this week, and I wanted him to come back because there is a fundamental difference between America and Europe, America and England, and you know, everybody thinks they have freedom of speech, but we have something unique here. And I could tell you about it, but I would rather have a foreigner tell you about it. Because he's one of the guys who was talking to me about, you know, America, we need you. We need you. We need you guys to wake up and stand strong. Because you guys go, we all go. And it's absolutely true. Bish, welcome to the program.
3: Glenn, good to be back. And thanks for having me on twice in a week.
2: Well, honestly, you just sound so good with your accent. I could say these same things, and people will listen to you because you sound smart. So,
3: well, I greatly appreciate it. Thank you very much.
2: Yeah, no, you're great, and you're really truly a remarkable man. You're in my book. There are very few heroes, and you're one of them. You're one of six preachers in England that is actually standing up and speaking out about this. And that takes a lot of courage because you guys really don't have freedom of speech. Can you explain the difference between what we have and what you have?
3: I most certainly will. many people think that because we are Great Britain, the mother of all parliaments, you know, the mother of democracy in the current world that we exist, that Britain has freedom of speech. We don't. We have speech that is given to us by government. America is the most incredible nation on the face of the planet because it is the only nation that from its very inception and its foundation, you're built on the belief that rights come from God. The whole of Europe, continental Europe, has increasingly been built on the behavior that rights come through the state. You have founding fathers who really understood that man is created in the image and in the likeness of God, and the inalienable rights that are written into your Bill of Rights, written into your Constitution, are there for a reason. And that it was the founding fathers that realized because those rights come from God, the Constitution, the Bill of Rights is needed to ensure that government does not have the right to remove those rights from you. We don't have that in Central Europe. We don't have that in the United Kingdom. People talk about, you know, freedom of speech because of Magna Carta. Our government have made so many laws now in the United Kingdom. Magna Carta no longer exists. We're not governed by the principles of common law anymore. So this is why, if people do their research, you see, we've had people imprisoned for 3, 4, 5 years for things they've posted on X, for things they've posted on Facebook, because our speech is given to us by the state. It is governed by the state. It is not recognized as an inalienable right given to us by God. And that is the most incredible thing that the founding fathers got right. And because of that, we in the West look to America, because I think back to what Reagan said, you don't need more government, you need smaller government, because more government means more people trying to take those rights from you, trying to reshape those rights, suffocate those rights, strip you of them. And that is exactly what we've seen all over Europe and exactly what we're seeing all over the United Kingdom. Unelected bureaucrats that are now telling citizens what they can and cannot do, what they can and cannot think, what they can and cannot say, because conscience in Europe is governed by the state. Conscience in America, because of your Constitution and your Bill of Rights, is governed by the morality of God and the conscience of the individual. And that is enshrined in the very foundation of your nation. So we look to you as our bastion. We look to you as our, not just the cousin across the pond, but as our strength and our shield, to use a good scriptural verse from the third Psalm, to help us, because if those freedoms, if those liberties are taken away from you, or they're restricted in an unconstitutional manner, they die in Western Europe. They die across the Western world.
0: Let me ask you, changing the subject from speech to something else. I don't think, I got to be really careful because I didn't think this could happen with COVID either. But I'm seeing videos coming out of police showing up at people's houses in England and threatening to arrest them because they have air conditioning on. You're having a heat wave and they're being forced to take their air conditioners out. What is happening there?
3: It harkens back to what I was just saying, that the state feels it has the right to govern every aspect of people's life. And you have a president who's very anti the globalist green agenda. We have a government that has appointed a climate minister who's an absolutely religious zealot, a nutcase in devotion to this false narrative of climate change and green agenda and net zero. So we're going through what I call Texas temperatures at the moment, because it's like 40 degrees centigrade. That's, you know, 110 plus Fahrenheit. For us in Britain, that's astronomical. We don't have temperatures like that. And as you said, police are turning up and telling people, you either remove your air conditioners or we'll arrest you. I'm seeing all manner of things that are being done, not just in England, in Wales as well, because Wales has where I live, which is, you know, part of the four nations of the United Kingdom of Great Britain and Northern Ireland. Wales has a secondary parliament with even more zealous individuals pursuing the climate agenda. So we have a secondary tier of restrictions of what we can and can't do, what we can and can't use. This is what happens when government becomes too big and government thinks it has the right to govern every aspect of the life of the individuals and the citizens living in the nation. And this is something, I keep saying it, America needs to look at Great Britain and Western Europe and see a prophecy of your future and what you will become if you allow the kind of government that is trying to creep in, that will remove your freedoms and bring these kind of ridiculous policies to America. And it's, we cannot get to the point anymore. Or I should say, we cannot remain at the point of saying it will never happen to us, because Britain has said that for decades. And here we are facing what we're facing now with a government.
0: You have people. You know, it's hard for Americans to accept it, because I will tell people, England arrested 12,000 people on speech infractions, put them in jail. 12,000 people had police knock on their door and take them out for speech infractions in the last year or year and a half, something like that. I think China had 100. Russia had 40. It's at a scale, but you watch the BBC, you watch the news, you listen to the politicians, you watch Piers Morgan or anything else, and they all deny that any of this is happening. And so the average American is like, it's not that bad. It's not that bad. What are we complaining about?
3: Well, it's worse, really, when you think about it. We're leading the world in policing thought and policing speech. I mean, now there are places in the United Kingdom you can get arrested for praying silently in your head if you happen to be in what they call an exclusion zone around an abortion clinic. And here's the ridiculous part of that law. If I happen to live within the boundaries of an exclusion zone, in praying privately in the privacy of my own home, I could now be guilty of a criminal offense as defined by the state. This is what happens when state thinks it has the right to control every aspect of human life. We've said for years, since I was a boy, we used to joke about the thought police. Now in the United Kingdom, we actually have the thought police. We have speech that is governed by the state. They're now looking at banning a social media for under 16s, but it means that every adult that wants to use social media will be forced into taking some form of digital ID to prove your age and prove your eligibility to use these platforms. Our current government are doing everything they can to bring in massive legislation to restrict freedom of speech, even on platforms like X, which is, you know, the bastion for freedom of speech around the world. They want to now fine them for non-compliance with what are completely unjust and unacceptable British laws. And this is done when a government becomes so powerful that it feels it has the right to completely ignore the electorate, which is exactly where we're at here in the United Kingdom. We have a government that is, Great Britain in 2026 is America in 1776 before the formation of your country. And where America was that led to the Civil War, we have taxation without representation. We are the most taxed nation on the planet, and our parliamentary representatives no longer represent the people that have elected them.
0: Well, they're talking about going back to the EU. I mean, how many times do the English have to reject the EU? And every time the politicians, now they're talking about going back in again. The politicians are like, can we get back into the EU? How do we do this? Because that's only the right thing to do. I mean, at some point, there's a breaking point with people.
3: It is. And the gentleman that is most likely to be coronated as our new prime minister within the next 2 or 3 weeks, he intends to take us in without a referendum. We had to have a referendum to leave the European Union. But as I said, this government fully intends to ignore the electorate, ignore the will of 52% of the people that voted to leave the European Union and take us back in. We've had a prime minister, Keir Starmer, who's been trying to do it by default in everything other than name,
0: right,
3: to get us
0: right
3: out of the European Union. Now we've got a guy that's even more EU ambitious than Starmer was, that will happen, right, take us without all of the necessary procedures and processes. This is this
0: so.
3: Is
0: let me the, let me take him for let me take him. Let me take 1 minute, and then I'm going to come back, and I want you to talk about who this guy is and his relationship with the you know, the grooming of English children and the cover up of all of that. We'll do that in 60 seconds.
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0: So the Epstein thing here in America, and really over in England, you got Prince Andrew kicked out of the royal family for his, but he's never going to pay any other price for that. People seem to care about Epstein all over the world. But the biggest scandal, and honestly, I said this about the Catholic Church paid a heavy price for it. I don't think they paid enough of a price for it, but a heavy, heavy price. And everybody cared about the Catholic Church and what the priests were doing, blah, blah, blah, blah, blah. Nobody in England, except the people who are living in these towns where their kids are being raped, seems to care about the pedophilia and the rape that is going on and the destruction of 250,000 children. And the guy that is going to be most likely the next prime minister, what's his connection to all of that?
1: He's the former mayor of Greater Manchester. That's, you know, one of our five major cities in the United Kingdom. It kind of like Mandami was in New York, to put it in an American perspective. And he was actively involved both previously in his part in Parliament and then as Greater Manchester mayor in covering up these grooming gang scandals, in denying that they were taking place. And, you know, you mentioned the 250,000 victims. That's the ones that we know about. It's highly likely that there's far more than that. There are conservative estimates. It could possibly extend to over 1 million victims, because we don't know about those that have taken their life as a result, and or those that have left the country as a result. This is the worst scandal in British history. And the reason nobody's talking about it is because there's this blanket denial that it's happened because of who's perpetrated it, which is predominantly Pakistani Muslim men, and because that every major institution of state has been involved, from the government to the judiciary to the social services, that, you know, the equivalent of child protective services in the US, the police, you name it. They've all been involved in covering this up.
0: I've got about a minute. Can you take me through how is that guy going to be elected when everybody knows this?
1: He won't be elected. No, he won't be elected. What will happen is that they will force no other challengers to step forward. And on the 9th of July, he'll just be coronated as the leader of the Labour Party.
0: Oh, my gosh. Oh, my gosh. Tell me, Americans, as screwed up as we are, we're not that. Tell me that this country isn't unique. And this is why countries like England and Europe, they depend on us. The world is lost without America. We must know our freedoms. We must know the responsibilities that go with those freedoms. This is a good time at the 250th year to recognize that and learn those. Bishop Duer, thank you so much. As always, God bless you. Keep up the good fight in England. We're praying for you. God bless you.
1: Thanks. God bless. Bye-bye.
0: You bet. Bye-bye. All right, final segments of the week coming up next. Stand by.

0: You know, when people are afraid, they stop thinking about, you know, what could go right and start imagining everything that could go wrong. It's true whether you're starting a new job, moving to a new city, or finding out that you're expecting a baby. Suddenly the questions start coming. How are we going to be able to afford this? Are we ready? What if we can't do it? So I'm thankful for the work of Preborn. 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

0: God, look what they can do. And I think it has been a gift from God. It has renewed my spirit, and I think so many Americans have felt the same way. I wanted to bring a guy on. He's Andy in America, if you follow him at all. He's 29 years old. He's a British-American from Nottingham, England. He moved to the U.S. in October of 2020 during the pandemic. He ended up getting married. He's currently a software engineer in Bentonville, Arkansas. Imagine what they say about going to Arkansas if you're from Nottingham, England. And what did he think? And he is somebody I follow now, and I love the discovery of America from new people. And Andy is with me now. Hi, Andy. How are you?
1: I'm great. How are you?
0: I'm great. So tell me about the COVID restrictions in the UK. Is that what made you move here? What made you move here?
1: Not really. So I met my then girlfriend in 2017, playing a video game internationally, basically. So when it came to 2020, she was actually visiting me, for school in 2019, and she flew back. And I was like, I just want to spend Christmas with her and be with her. So I ended up flying over to the US in October of 2020, just to spend time with her. And I ended up getting a little bit stuck over here, honestly, just because of the COVID restrictions back in the United Kingdom. And we kind of just turned to each other and was like, should we just get married? And we got a lawyer and everything. It turns out I could just, adjust status to be here. And I'm very grateful that we were able to start that process and been here ever since and absolutely love it.
0: So what did you think of America? What are the biggest misconceptions that you might have had about America that you learned quickly?
1: Yeah, so before 2017, before I ever experienced the US, I mean, in the UK, it's just portrayed through either TV shows or cartoons such as, I know this sounds a bit goofy, but like The Simpsons or Family Guy. That's really all we have to go off, apart from maybe Sky News or BBC News, where all we just see is just war and the media portraying the president as a bad person. You know, it's really, that's all we have to go off of. So you can imagine my shock when I first came to the US. Just everyone, I don't know what it is. I don't know if you guys like British accents, but it just seems to set with me. I've had not a single issue. It's been absolutely wonderful. The community here has just blown me away.
0: And it is the people? Because I would imagine over in England, people in Arkansas, they would have to be portrayed. If you're from the South, you're portrayed as a hillbilly here. I can't imagine how they're portrayed over in England.
1: Yeah, 100%. It's exactly that. The Southerners are portrayed as just, every single person has a truck, which is somewhat true. I mean, you need a truck down here. Now that I've been here, I've realized you need a truck. But no one's a hillbilly. I regret saying that before I came to the US or anything. It's just completely the reality of America. You need to be here to experience what it really is. Like, there is no other way. And I don't know if you've seen, maybe TikTok videos or something where people are going around the UK streets and they're just like, would you ever go to America? And they're like, oh no, because it's a dump. And I'm like, how can you say that to a place you've physically not been to? That is, you're delusional. And I recommend anyone in the UK, if they're listening to this, please, please come to the US, come to the South, anywhere in the US, you're going to be blown away and you're not going to want to go home.
0: I was talking to my assistant yesterday who's Canadian citizen. She wants to be an American, but she's Canadian citizen currently. She said she had a friend who is from Canada, grew up in Montreal, is black. And she was going to come down and visit my assistant in Texas. And she seriously asked, am I going to be okay there? Are they going to kill me in Texas? Because they have guns and racists everywhere. I don't know why you live there, she said.

0: But I don't know why you live there, but I can't come there. Am I going to be safe? And my assistant said, are you serious? Yeah. I mean, we're almost cartoons. It's amazing that you said that you get your images from the Simpsons, et cetera, because it's almost as if we've been made into cartoons for the rest of the world.
1: Yeah, I'd agree. It's everything outside of the US, I'd say, based on TV shows. So, I don't know, you've got Yellowstone or whatever. It's all violent shows, so it is portrayed as violence. But I'll tell you right now, especially Texas, that you might laugh at me, but I think that might be one of the safest places in the entire world. Don't be afraid of guns. Don't be afraid of being black or Hispanic or anything. It's the community that comes together. It's people that kill people, not the guns themselves. Everyone has guns for a reason, and that's to protect themselves, their family, and the community. That's what it's all about. You're going to be safe. Don't worry.
0: Did you feel that way about guns before you moved to America?
1: I've been pretty scared about guns for sure before coming to America. I did have one unfortunate episode about 4 years ago where I was driving. I've got a little Union Jack on the back of my car, and in central Arkansas, someone slammed on in front of me, got out of the car and pointed a gun at my head and told me to go home. And I know that that doesn't represent all of the US. That's happened once. That will probably never happen. Wow. It was very unfortunate. But for the past 6 months, now that I've become a citizen very recently, I'm absolutely taking the Second Amendment seriously. And, you know, once you understand how a gun works, there's nothing to be scared about at all. I think the Second Amendment is absolutely a beautiful thing. It really is.
0: I was just talking to a bishop over from England, and he's been standing up and warning. And we were just talking about how freedom of speech is, you know, everybody in America, people think, oh, I have freedom of speech, but so does Canada, so does England. And it's different. It's not the same. Our Bill of Rights makes things different, but nobody really understands it. And I think the English are kind of finding that out now. Would you agree with that? And what's the difference in your view?
1: I absolutely agree. Unfortunately, I can't really speak on what's happening too much from perspective in the UK, just because I've not lived there for the past almost 6 years now. But from looking online, just freedom of speech, you know, police arresting because of Facebook posts. And one thing that really breaks my heart since becoming a US citizen, because I'm more patriotic to the US and, funnily enough, I'm more patriotic to my home country, is you're not allowed to fly the Union Jack or the England flag. Yeah. Because it's as rude, offensive, racist. Yeah. And what I want people in my home country to understand, if you're listening to this at all, even in the US, I believe the flag stands for community. It stands for what you envision the country to be, and you should be proud of that. And the fact that you can be fined and arrested in the UK for voicing your own opinion now is absolutely disgusting. And I'm so hurt for my family and my friends back home. I really, truly am. They don't deserve that.
0: What is the, what's the best thing about America?
1: That is a fantastic question. I've got to say the community. Everyone just looks out for each other, no matter who you are. My neighbors here are just incredible. I mean, you know, they always come over and ask me, like, hey, do you need a hand? Oh, are you interested in, like, building a back deck? We'll do it with you, and we'll just help you at no cost. I'm like, that doesn't happen anywhere else. You can truly be yourself, and that's the most beautiful thing. It really, truly is freedom. When people say America and freedom, don't look at it as something that's cringy, because it truly is. Please, America, please don't take it for granted. There is no other country in the entire world that does it quite like America.
0: we've toyed with like British and Canadian socialism for a long time, and now real socialists are standing up. I mean, diehard socialist communist kind of stuff. And there's this movement now. I just saw a poll that about 30% do not like America. Americans, about 50% don't want to celebrate the 4th of July. What would you say to people who are living in America and American citizens? Why should they celebrate the 4th of July?
1: I mean, again, I think the US flag, it, you know, the 4th of July, obviously it's a bit awkward for me because it celebrates the independence from the UK, which I apologize.
0: Yeah, I'm right.
1: But we'll see if that football game happens on the 4th of July. See if we can do it 2-0 or whatever.
0: Yeah. We'll let you know.
1: Yeah, exactly. Yeah. You should celebrate it. I mean, it really is something special. It's fantastic that America got its independence back then. I truly believe that. But again, even if you are what they call the left, and apologies, because I'm not too political of a person myself, if you're on the left and you do end up finding this and listening to this, there might be some stuff that you don't agree with, but America is what you make of it. If you truly don't like it and you don't want to fight for what you specifically believe in, this is both sides, by the way, no matter your viewpoint.
0: Yeah.
1: Yes. You truly don't want to make an effort, the door is there. That's all I've got to say. We're all one big community, no matter who you are. The USA, it is the greatest country in the world. Celebrate it. Be passionate about it. It's a beautiful country. It really is.
0: Andy, it is so great to talk to you, and thank you for all that you have done. I don't know if you really know the impact that you have made on so many Americans feeling not so alone anymore. Thank you. Andy.in.America on Instagram. Andy, thank you. God bless. Let me tell you about Rough Greens. Remember that time your dog just went into the kitchen one morning and put on an apron and made his own breakfast from scratch? If the answer is yes, you either have the world's smartest dog or you're an amazing drug dealer. Anyway, truth is, your dog doesn't spend a lot of time thinking about nutrition. He usually is happy to eat whatever ends up in his bowl. And that's why it's your job to make sure he's getting the things his body actually needs. You know, people think that we're weird. In some parts of the world, they don't look at dogs the way we do. And they're like their children. 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
0: Now, on the base of the Statue of Liberty is a poem, and it's called The New Colossus. Give me your tired, your poor, your huddled masses yearning to breathe free,
19: the wretched refuse of your teeming shore. Send these, the homeless, tempest-tossed to me. I lift my lamp beside the golden door.
0: For more than a century, Americans heard those lines as an invitation to the world's dreamers, the fighters, the people who looked at tyranny and said, I'm going to go to a place where a man can rise, where I can be who I was born to be. It was never intended to be a suicide pact. And that's why I say this with zero apology, zero new immigration until we can get this right. Because you can't understand immigration if you first don't understand its purpose. Well, we're going to correct that. From New York City, where it all started, We'll take a tour through history from some of the historic sites that wrote the immigration story in our country. And speaking of stories, I'm going to tell you the story of a young woman who stepped off a boat from Scotland. One generation later, her child achieved something I can guarantee you she could have never dreamt of. You think this kind of success happens in Somalia?

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5: The original fire's location. Federal prosecutors just confirming they plan to retry him. President Trump calls it a foolish violation and opposed accusing Iran of violating a ceasefire agreement by launching 4 attack drones in the Strait of Hormuz yesterday, one damaging a cargo ship, 3 others knocked down by the U.S. For now, a 60-day window remains open to work on a peace deal. A former Trump official turned critic of the president admits mishandling classified information.
8: Former National Security Advisor John Bolton pleaded guilty to a single count of illegally holding on to classified information as part of a plea deal with federal prosecutors. He is set to be sentenced on October 28th and could face as much as 5 years in prison, though the agreement with the Justice Department Department may help avoid any jail time. Bolton was charged last year with 18 counts of retaining and disseminating classified information, including journal notes he shared with family members as he wrote a memoir.
5: Fox's Jared Halpern just getting word of another arrest in connection with a plot to attack a UFC White House event earlier this month. A 20-year-old Chicago man, the eighth suspect, facing charges. 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
5: A prosecutor held in civil contempt in the case against Charlie Kirk's accused assassin.
11: Judge Tony Graff found Utah County Attorney Christopher Ballard did violate the gag order when he commented in an interview about the strength of the evidence in the case against Tyler Robinson.
12: When an elected prosecutor or their deputy makes public declarations regarding the strength of evidence or their belief in ultimate outcome of the trial, those words carry particular weight and authority of the government.
11: But he also found that taking the death penalty off the table as a result would be a disproportionate response to this infraction.
5: Fox's Jessica Rosenthal. Instead, the judge will impose fees and expand the jury selection process. It's day two of the Great American State Fair on the National Mall in D.C.
13: Visitors can walk up and down the mall and they will see all of these different flags representing different states and territories. Every day has a theme, and today's theme is American grown. In the America Heartland Arena, cattle, sheep, goats, and hogs, those will be showcased today. There will also be an American rodeo.
5: Fox's Alex Hogan in Washington. The U.S. Agriculture and Interior Secretary is also part of today's lineup. Getting more adventure for your money in a new ranking of best summer road trips.
14: If you're planning a summer getaway, WalletHub compared all 50 states using factors like travel costs, road safety, scenic byways, parks, and attractions. Minnesota earned the top spot thanks to its affordable travel, safe roads, and abundance of lakes and outdoor recreation. Utah was second with its spectacular national parks, while Louisiana finished third with its unique food, music, and culture. Rhode Island ranked last, followed by Delaware and Connecticut, smaller states with fewer scenic routes and road trip attractions that also scored lower on affordability and overall appeal for road trippers. Matt Murphy, Fox News.
5: Stocks on the move. Right now, the Dow's up 87 points, back over 52K. I'm Lisa Brady, Fox News.
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20: All right, let's try it, shall we? There are always... Poor Cal. He doesn't realize how many times there are gremlins in these machines. But they're here and they're real. And on the weekends, they are especially unfriendly when they latch onto the boards over there. I don't know. He's probably got 150 buttons on his board. Over here, I only have four. And I really don't use one of them. So welcome to Friday, which is going to play out pretty much as a carbon copy of Thursday and Wednesday. And then looking forward, probably of the coming weekend and Monday and probably Tuesday of next week. For those of you who are new to South Texas, like I've always said, we're in what I call it a weather rut. And as warm and muggy and as miserable it may be, that's better than at least one atmospheric alternative this time of year. So be very, very specific if you start wishing for the weather to change, because I'm sure your mother's told you this before, maybe your grandmother. Be careful what you wish for, because you just might get it. And for the record, so I'm not scaring anybody, nothing currently on the National Hurricane Center map, and I don't think there's anything expected for at least another week. Then after that, who knows? Thank goodness for the Saharan dust. If you don't like Saharan dust, if it bothers you that your car doesn't look perfectly shiny all the time just because of this Saharan dust, make sure you understand that dust is what keeps storms from forming out in the ocean. So I'll take the dust. Talked about that yesterday. Turning the corner, walking down Main Street, stocks lost a little momentum early on news of some OpenAI IPO delay. How that works is above my pay grade, though, so I'm not going to try to explain that. I did see just a little while ago, though, that at least I think two of the four and maybe three of the four indicators I watch were back in the green. So all's well that ends well. We've got gold. Gold came up more than $30 an ounce and was at $4,105 per ounce around 11:30. And then finally to oil, all the increased movement of oil, millions of barrels of oil moving through that Strait of Hormuz again, helped pull oil down again. Currently trading at slightly less than $69. It was $68.90 or $68.91, something like that. We are very close to, and it's going to take some time. We'll get the prices down, and I'm going to talk a little bit more about that later. I found this very interesting this morning. From the new books desk comes one that's certain to send chills down Democrat spines. Former Democrat fundraiser Lindsey Lee, who switched parties actually when warning signs about former President Joe Biden went unheeded, she has written a book called Unburdened that she says will share exactly who knew what when about Biden's cognitive decline, all of whom pretended it wasn't real. According to Lee, there were plenty of people who saw what was happening with our former president, knew the decline was serious, but remained fully on his side in public, which was, well, you know how they are. According to Lee, powerful Democrats saw and realized what was happening, but they couldn't speak out because they were scared of being ostracized and losing whatever power they held at the time. Also in the book, accounts of discussions that reveal Kamala Harris was actually considered the weakest of all the potential replacements when they had to scramble and pull Joe back away from reelection. Scummy time in American history, really, and we're still smelling a lot of what they did wrong to this country. Going back to The View, which I brought up yesterday a little bit, it's getting pretty hard looks from the FCC for allegedly not providing equal time when it comes to political guests and content. And co-host Sunny Hostin caught heat recently on social media for her very factually flawed recollection of the facts in the Carmelo Anthony case. And not to be outlefted, the queen bee in that crazy hive, Whoopi Goldberg, actually said this week that, quote, no one wants voter ID laws, end quote. She actually said that out loud when poll after poll show that every one of these polls that's been taken in the last, I don't know, 6-8 months, maybe a year, 80% of Americans, not just Republicans, but 80% of all Americans want to make sure that votes cast in our national elections are cast only by Americans. And she doubled down on making a false claim by saying that about half of America would be prevented from voting if the SAVE Act is signed. That's ludicrous. That's absolutely ridiculous. It's impossible, except for one, maybe one thing she's talking about, because when she said half of America would be prevented, she didn't say half of American citizens. That might have been a very clever way to dodge the obvious untruth and just tuck away the fact that she's talking about non-Americans. If the SAVE Act is signed, a lot of non-Americans who planned on voting, who maybe got a pack of cigarettes for their vote or whatever, those people, maybe she's counting them. Maybe she's counting them. That whole clown show of a TV show has been lying so long they've convinced themselves they're right. Further, she shows her ignorance of federal procedure, by the way, by saying that no one, this is another direct quote, no one wants to sign this bill, end quote, when in fact there's only one person who signs bills, and that's the President of the United States. The Congress can vote on them, but they don't sign them. How that show remains viewable, how The View remains viewable, is just beyond me. 80% of Americans want this bill to pass. They want it to pass. Holy cow. I've been yapping for longer than I thought. 80% of us, even lots of Democrats, recognize the importance of not allowing foreign citizens to influence our elections, but not the cackling hens. Oh, no. Maybe clueless, but maybe also more likely useful idiots being played by folks with either even greater influence than they. They'll say whatever they're told to say, I do believe. I think some of them, I think Whoopi will speak her mind. I think she's pretty, she's been around the block a few times. She's not scared to express her opinions, but I think the others might be getting a little coaching to throw out some of the things they say. Either that, or they're just totally uninterested in actually fact-checking themselves before they open their mouths. If any more Democrats stick their feet in their mouths about gas prices still being high, ignore them, too. They don't understand that gas prices don't run parallel to oil prices. There's a fair amount of time between when oil is bought and then it's piped into storage near its source, then loaded onto tankers that take a few minutes to cross the ocean, then offloaded near a refinery, and then refined and then stored a little while longer again, and then only then moved into the refineries to be turned into gasoline, which then has to be trucked to wherever it is that you buy your gas. That takes a while. We're still paying a price for gas that's based on the price of oil from a few weeks, maybe even a month ago. Give it time now that it's sitting down in the 60s again, and watch how those gas prices come down. Out where I buy gas, it's, I think the discount stores and the grocery stores and all that, they're at about $3.09. The last time I paid, I always buy branded gasoline. I was told to do that by someone who is in that industry big time and says, beware the rack gasolines that some of those discount places sell. I take that for what it's worth. You can buy your gas wherever you want to. Anyway, the bottom line is that gas is going to come down pretty quickly now, and it's probably going to stay down as long as we don't get any more flack from Iran and the wackadoodles who keep pulling triggers over there. Need to take a break, do we? Let's do that. Gallery Furniture, Zecliner Sleep Chair. Been talking about them for quite some time. By the way, little hint as to what's coming next week. Big sale. I'm not going to tell you what it's all about yet because I don't think it's public knowledge yet. But you know Mac, and Mac's going to do something special for the big special date we have next week. Back to the Zecliner sleep chair, though. It's a recliner, it's a bed, it's a heated massage chair, it's whatever you want to be for the ultimate soothing experience. 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

0: 50 plus, thank you as always for listening. I'm sure that most of you by now, because you are well read and well heard, you've seen and heard stories about this new world screw worm, which potentially poses a serious threat to the southern cattle herds in our country. What you might not realize, though, is that that same fly and that same fly's larvae could also land on your pet. And to talk about this, I'll bring in Dr. Chelsea Vigent, Medical Director at Veterinary Emergency Group Sugarland. Welcome back, Doc.
1: Hello, Doug. How are you?
0: Oh, I'm doing very well. Thank you. So let's start with a little background on screw worms and how their range has expanded in recent years.
1: Yeah. So screw worms used to, it's actually, I know we call it screw worms, but like you had mentioned, it's fly.
0: Right.
1: But the problem is it was, the reason it's become such a big deal is it's been eradicated for decades in the States. Mm-hmm. We got rid of it so that it didn't impact our, you know, cattle or our livestock herds. So the reason, it's not that this is a new worm or a new creature or, you know, a new parasite. Mm-hmm. It's just that we had gotten rid of it here. And now it's back, which can be devastating.
0: Is that kind of like the Africanized honeybees? We pushed them
1: exactly,
0: out of here?
1: Yeah.
0: I'm sure
1: any of the viruses we got rid of, right, you know, with vaccines and things, and now it's having flare-ups. So, yeah, it is back. So that is why it's a big discussion now.
0: And they're different from most other flies like them in that they feed on living flesh and not dead animals, right?
1: Yeah. So what people don't, like, you don't think about it when people think of maggots. They just think of maggots and they're grossed out. And, you know, there's, you know, but what maggots actually do is they only eat dead tissue. They don't eat live, healthy tissue. And where the screwworm larva, the bad thing about it actually eats live tissue. So, you know, that becomes a major issue in all of our cattle or our, like you said, our pets, when they're actually growing in live tissue.
0: So with fingers crossed, have there been any documented cases of these flies laying eggs on family pets?
1: There is. So there has been one. The pet, it actually lived in, or it was documented in New Mexico, but it had traveled to Texas. So there is one small animal case already. So because, you know, the screwworm doesn't care what its host is. It's just going to find the host. So, and that's why it can become a big deal, especially with our heat and the climate we live in with our outdoor pets, even worse.
0: Dr. Chelsea Vigent on 50 plus here. On a 1 to 10 scale, Doc, what's the alert level now for pet owners?
1: I mean, I think it depends. I think if you have outdoor dogs, I think if you have outdoor cattle dogs, if you have barn cats, I think you need to be a much higher alert.
0: Okay.
1: Because these are the ones that sometimes get overlooked a little more commonly. I think for us with, you know, your indoor domesticated pets that, you know, you're checking every day, you're petting, they're inside, that alert level is a lot lower and there's definitely no need to be validly a massive concern. I don't think there's need for panic in general. If, you know, this isn't a common infestation type of thing we're talking about, but it could be if we're not vigilant about it. So I think the thing is, if you have, especially outdoor pets, if you have any pets, even not outdoor, who have things that set them up to possibly be more likely to get these, then we do need to be really, really careful about our monitoring and our vigilance about keeping an eye on it.
0: Speaking of vigilance, what are we looking for symptomatically?
1: So basically, the only way you can prevent these things are trying to prevent the flies, right? The flies are what lay the larva. So if you can prevent the flies, you know, whether it's fly sprays or whether it's keeping the areas clear of it, then that's the best prevention. But in our pets, what these larvae like are wounds. Doesn't necessarily have to be wounds. So I don't want you to just think of wound. It's actually wet, warm tissue. So eyes, ears, if, you know, your dog has skin condition or, oh, it cut its paw, or you have standing water or a lake that they're always in, you know, your Labrador goes in it and his feet get wet and then it's really warm in there. And so any areas that those can grow in, even when you think about it like genital regions or little tick bites or little cuts. So any type of I don't want to say unhealthy tissue because a small laceration or, you know, a surgical incision can be healthy. But if it has a way to get in, it will get in. So if any time that our pets are outdoors, anytime you take, even, you know, you take your dog to the dog park, it's going to swim. It might cut its little paw on a rock. That is enough of a spot for it to happen. It's checking for those things all the time, that I think the things we need to be vigilant of, checking for wounds, looking to see if there's wounds, anything that smells funny on those wounds, or you're noticing, oh, every time he walks, he leaves a little spot from his, you know, a little wet spot from his foot. What is that? Checking all of those things. I think those are the type of things you're going to want to check, especially in this weather. You know, it's a lot. It's not that it doesn't happen in cooler weather, but right now this is the perfect climate for it to grow and happen.
0: So you're telling me that if I got a dog and it's got a little cut on its paw or maybe its backside even, that I have to go smell that area to see if they got those worms?
1: I mean, yeah, I think checking it, even if you're just checking it daily, is it okay. Red? Is it inflamed? Is it dry? Are you keeping it clean? Is it getting bigger?
0: Right.
1: We're finding the reason these worms are found in general is you actually find moving worms in a wound. So, wow. You know, but you might not even notice it as a wound. What if your dog is licking at its paw more than it would? You know, sometimes we have dogs that have allergies, but say it's chewing at a little wound on the base of its tail. Our pets will usually tell us, we just sometimes don't notice. Right. So if they're saying, hey, I'm kind of bothering with this foot or this spot on my side or my ear, I'm shaking my head, you know, could it be something simple like an ear infection or an allergy? It could be, but it could be something much worse like the screwworm infection.
0: What's the time frame between the laying of the eggs and the appearance of actual moving things down there on a wound?
1: So the thing is, that depends. It all depends on, I mean, they could lay eggs and they dry out. They get cleaned off. An owner doesn't even see it, and they brush their dog, and it's gone.
0: Well,
1: so it really kind of all depends on, you know, how long they have, like have been on the pet, and how long the how long they could get into the wound itself. So that's a little bit harder to say timeline wise. But anytime you see any of that, even if you're suspicious, it's worth taking them to let them get checked out. You know, if you come in to say, hey, I just wanted to make sure this isn't a screwworm infestation, and we see a little spot, nothing going on, we're going to tell you no and send you out the door. But it is definitely an emergency. And at this point, you know, it's very reportable, especially somewhere here, because we don't want our large animal and livestock, you know, decimated. So it is really important to get it checked as soon as you see it or as soon as you're worried.
0: What can you do when the animal presents with screw worms? What do you do?
1: So there are treatments that we can give to actually help clear those worms out.
0: Okay.
1: You do need a veterinarian to actually remove any worms that don't come out or any dead worms, because they won't come out of the wound. So there are medications we can give to help kill them once we find them. And then the wound care that you have to do to keep it, you know, keep that wound care clean. We are finding there are some, your normal heartworm prevention medication prevention.
0: Oh,
1: there are some medications that can help with that. But it, especially with your outdoor pets or your pets that are going outside, you know, to the pet park or anything like that, you're going to want to make sure you're checking those things, cleaning the areas, making sure you're looking for any wounds afterwards.
0: And before we run out of time, talk about the clinics and what you guys do and how often. I mean, you're basically there anytime somebody needs your help, right?
1: Yes. Yes, so your family vets can see you anytime too, but if you're finding it, like it always happens with our pets, at 10 o'clock at night on a Saturday on July 4th, all of the veg ER for pets, we're open 24 hours a day, every day of the year. You can come in at any time, stay with your pet while we're checking everything out, see what's going on. So anytime, the quicker you have them checked when you see it, doesn't matter if it's 2 in the morning, doesn't matter if it's on Sunday or 4th of July, then bring them in and let us check to be sure, so that we can stop it as quickly as possible.
0: And you got several clinics around town, right?
1: We do. We have one in the Katy area for our people in Katy. We have one down in Sugar Land. We have one in our Heights area. And as of July, I believe 9th or 10th, might be a little bit later than that, we will have one over in the Baybrook area in our Clearview Friendswood area. Yeah.
0: Dr. Chelsea Vigent from Veg ER, thank you so much. I greatly appreciate it.
1: Very welcome.
0: Mm-hmm. Bye-bye. All right, that's good stuff right there. So you don't have to worry about them too much, but you still need to be vigilant. I when she was talking about looking for minor cuts and scrapes where the larva could be laid and could get away into the body, it kind of reminded me of the Vibrio vulnificus issue with people down on the coast, what a lot of people mistakenly call the flesh-eating bacteria. It's not. That's something entirely different. But anyway, but I digress. I need to go to a break here. On the way out, I'll tell you about UT Health's Institute on Aging. Mostly in the med center, these providers are, but many of them also working a day or two or maybe even three in outlying clinics and hospitals. And what separates them from all the other doctors and therapists and trainers and whatever in the medical field here in town, nurses, nurse practitioners, all of these people who carry the little, maybe they have cards, I don't know, but they are part of the UT Health Institute on Aging. They've gone back and gotten additional education so that they know how to apply their knowledge specifically to us. And as seniors, we need all the help we can get, okay? We're doing the best we can with what we've got, but we could always use more help, and you're going to get it from the providers who are part of that Institute on Aging. 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
3: The major averages are trying to rebound in choppy trading amid Middle East tensions and reports that OpenAI is considering delaying its IPO. Investors have been tapping the brakes on the

All right, welcome back to 50 Plus, and thank you for listening. We're actually in a bigger studio today. This is so nice. I've got a big window here. This is what you get when you upgrade. And, yeah, I like being in here. This should become a permanent place, I think. Maybe, maybe not. We'll see how it goes. There's a lot going on around here. A lot of little inside things that we have to figure out to keep everything afloat. And I think it's going to turn out very well, actually. It's going to turn out very well for me, for you, for all of us who embrace being 50 years or older. And thanks, by the way, also to all of you who are younger than 50 and are listening on behalf of your parents. I really appreciate that. I wish something like this had been around when my mother's health began to fail. I truly do. I truly do. And I've enjoyed doing this, and I'm going to keep on doing it, like I've said all the time. As long as they'll let me come in here and sit down behind this microphone, I'm going to be here for you. And speaking of, by the way, I've got some room coming up. There is room for one or two more sponsors. I don't want to overload this show with commercials, but for the right people and the right fit, if there's somebody in this audience or you know somebody who would like to reach this audience, and for that matter, the audiences of any of our stations, I kind of carry a little list of very select clients that I want to work with. And if you think you're that person and you want a part of this and you want to reach all these people who are in this age bracket, by all means, let's have a conversation. And you can do that very easily. It's just Doug Pike at iHeartMedia.com. Just say, hey,

0: I want to talk, and I'll get with you. I'll come meet you, and we'll see what you got cooking and see if it works into our menu. House Minority Leader Hakeem Jeffries got called on the carpet during a CNBC interview, speaking of gasoline prices, by the way, when he claimed that the national price of gas, this was just very recently, was $4.20 a gallon. And very quickly, the host of that show, Joe Kernan, said, it's under four. And that was confirmed when a graphic of current gas prices was put on the screen and showed that indeed on that day, the actual number was $3.93 a gallon. We are finally standing up to the left, and it's carpet bombing of lies designed to make Americans think things are worse than they are. And we better keep doing that, too. What the current liberals in Congress don't realize is that if they keep lying to support a party that's leaning farther and farther left into socialism and communism, they're going to find themselves out of jobs when real socialists backed by real money beat them in primaries. Look at New York. Look what happened up there. Mom Donnie endorsed three of them, and all three socialists won their primaries. And these people eventually are going to get a nose under the tent in Washington, D.C. We already have a few of them in there. Jeffries is just talking himself right out of his cushy job that makes him feel so important. He's not as on board with socialism as much of his party would like him to be. And long term, that just may get him swept to the curb. In response, by the way, to the wave of socialism infecting some cities and states, a handful of moderate Democrats have signed on to an effort to promote what Americans want, which is, and this is old school politics here, okay? This is a bunch of Democrats by name who actually believe in a secure border, who actually believe in secure elections, who want safe cities. They want affordable housing and affordable food and all of these things that we all want, and they are willing to sit down and work with Republicans on finding solutions to those situations. These are moderate Democrats who suddenly want to distance themselves from the socialists who call themselves Democrats. They call themselves that because they know that gives them a foot in the door to anybody who's been a Democrat for a long, long, long, long time. I'd never vote Republican. That's what some of these people say. And they're right. I'm not knocking them for that. But what they've done is led themselves into their own little trap, because now in a lot of races, the so-called Democrat candidate is no more Democrat than Karl Marx. These people are socialists, communists, or combinations of those things, but they run as Democrats so they can be aligned with a major party, because major parties have major voting blocks. There are a lot of Republicans, and there are a lot of Democrats. There aren't very many true socialists, but if the socialists come out and say, hey, this is what we are, and don't modify some of what they say to get elected, they won't get elected. So they just call themselves Democrats, and you know, since you've been a Democrat all your life, you need to vote Democrat again, when what you're really voting for is a socialist. So be careful coming up in November. Be careful where you cast that ballot, and remember that this whole group, there's about a dozen of them so far. It's not a major wave of people, but this group of Democrats who just said, look, we're tired of this. We are not represented by the moron Zamdanis of the world. We are not represented by any of that bunch, any of these socialists who are working to just dismantle this country of ours. And I respect them for doing that. They want to sit down just like old school Democrats and old school Republicans did and hammer out what each side thinks is the best for America, and then work toward compromises where we have to, but still stay on that same path that's gotten us to our 250th anniversary or birthday, excuse me. Radicals have just overtaken the Democrat Party and convinced a whole lot of them that it's either Democrat or Republican, even though they're socialists. They are their own party, and they ought to wear that. They ought to talk about that. but they've disguised themselves as Democrats to collect votes from people who just don't like Republicans. Shifting to, how much time do I have in this situation here? Four? Oh, good. I can move on a little bit. Shifting to Florida for a minute, I found this interesting story of a Largo tattoo business at which the owner says active duty military and veterans are not welcome. And as you might imagine, that's drawn pretty heavy fire on social media. Owner posted his opinion of our military on social media and even uncovered a few sympathizers, but as many or more people called him out for applying his opinion of what it seems like is a very small, small sample of military people. He just doesn't like any of them, and period, end of story. Here's what he said. Okay, here's what he posted. And I quote, "My opinion is that the military is a bunch of war criminals and law enforcement kills babies and unarmed citizens in the street." End quote. I'm not sure what evidence he has for that, but I haven't seen anything about that in the news. All he's done is given us an opinion, but he hasn't backed it up with anything. Where did he read it? What makes him think that that's true? It's been my experience that people who complain the most about things are, they tend to be the ones who don't really want to do anything to change whatever they perceive to be wrong, but they get a whole lot of satisfaction from yelling themselves into the spotlight for a little while. He's not gonna last, I don't think. I don't think Florida, as wacky as some of the people down there are, I don't think Floridians are gonna back him in his. Nah, I don't have any tattoos. You have any tattoos? I don't either. Yeah, that makes two of us, Cal. I don't come from the age of the tattoo, the years of the tattoo. This is a fairly, it's not new, certainly, but I see more and more people whose bodies are mostly covered with them now, and I wonder just why, because they say it hurts to get one, first of all, and I'm not into self-inflicted pain, but even looking beyond that, I just don't understand it, and I'm not knocking it. If you have tattoos all over you, more power to you. More power to you and everybody you know who has them as well. It doesn't bother me. It doesn't bother me. Sometimes I kind of find them somewhat fascinating. It's just not for me, kind of like being a Democrat or Republican. But I'm still, you know, if you're still an American and you care about this country, then we got a lot of ground to work with. We are starting from common ground, and that's all we have to do. Let's lighten this up for a minute. Holy cow, let me see what I've got here. This was pretty good. City in Massachusetts is thinking about limiting bars and restaurants to serving guests one drink per 30 minutes. And as a former bartender, I knew some people who would nurse drinks for about a half an hour. And I knew people who would take that first one and slurp it down like it was like they were just got out of a desert and somebody handed them a cup of water. But 30 minutes, I think that's a little long, although that also would, I'm sure, reduce the number of drunks on the road after they leave the bar. And people were wondering online when that story came out if tables would need egg timers or hourglasses or something like that to enforce it. I think that's the biggest problem a notion like that might encounter is, okay, how are we going to do this? How are we going to do this? And if you've got more than one or two bartenders in a bar and a customer goes to one each of those bartenders, you got three bartenders and the guy goes by there, goes to each one of them 10 minutes difference at a time, it'd be pretty sloshed up by the end of the night. Found it interesting, but not very, so I'll stop there. Here's another kind of good one. And I'm wondering about this. It says here, senior citizens in Tennessee got to participate in a giant slip and slide day. I want to see the video of that, because on a slip and slide, unless it's on the side of a hill, I remember as a kid having to run full speed and then plane out like Superman to hit that thing and actually go anywhere. Cal's nodding his head. He's been on a slip and slide. And so to think that a senior, without breaking a hip, could run at full speed and plane out and dive onto a slippery plastic tarp, I hope they had an ambulance sitting around there. We need to take another break. We should. I'll do that right now. New Promise Neuropathy is where patients get the individual treatment they need and deserve. And all you got to do is go in there. You're going to understand what they've been doing up in Dallas. Dallas and Fort Worth have had them for many, many years. They're finally down here, and I'm thrilled to be speaking for them. They are going to change your life. They really are. 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

0: know, if I talked that much more than I should, I think Cal gave me a little bit too long a leash. We've only got barely a minute. What time you want me out? Like at 50? 40? Right to the top?
1: Leave me 10 seconds.
0: I could do that. Okay, so I'll keep an eye on this thing. I'll tell you what, you flash me when I've got 10 seconds left because there's one I want to do here. And I there's a couple of them over here that are really good for the end, and I'm not even sure which one I want to do now. I'm kind of panicking. I'm panicking. I got it here somewhere. Might be that one. And there was another one over here that I was debating on using. I think I'll still use this one since it's summertime, and everybody's in their swimming pools, right? Question was asked, do you shower before getting into a public pool? 52% said they do not rinse off before getting in that pool. Think about that next time you take a dive.
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3: the jury is deadlocked on Lisa Brady, Fox News. So a judge in L.A. declares a mistrial in the federal arson case against Jonathan Rinderknecht, the man accused of starting a New Year's Eve fire that days later grew into the devastating Palisades wildfire. This juror just telling reporters the way some evidence was presented was misleading, including surveillance camera footage.
4: I didn't realize that that camera was like still shots. I thought it was a video. So that really like changed my decision, because how can you, when you have gaps of time, know what happened in between that time is impossible.
3: 10 jurors wanted to acquit. 2 said guilty. The defense blamed fireworks and pointed to a lack of physical evidence. Prosecutors argued the suspect's digital footprint, including fire-related searches, were enough for a conviction. They plan to retry him. Just getting word that Wednesday's double earthquakes in Venezuela are now blamed for more than 900 deaths, with more than 3,000 injured, confirmed by the National Assembly president as search and rescue efforts continue. Also just getting reports of a new ransom note in the search for Nancy Guthrie, claiming to have video from possibly the last day of her life with the main kidnapper.
5: He also says that he has names, addresses, phone numbers of the kidnappers. He says that if he gets a Bitcoin, he will deliver, as he puts it, on a silver platter.
3: That's TMZ's Harvey Levin in a video TMZ posted after receiving the note in an email.
6: TMZ believes they have gotten emails from this person before, citing a Bitcoin address matching a previous email, which has not been reported publicly.
3: Fox's Natalie Chuck. TMZ says the new email has been turned over to the FBI. Secretary of State Marco Rubio just announcing a framework agreement between Israel and Lebanon, where Israel keeps fighting Iran-backed Hezbollah. Iran wants a full Israeli withdrawal. 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
9: Temperatures being 30 degrees above average.
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3: President Trump just taking the stage at a Faith and Freedom Coalition event in Washington.
10: With the help of many people in this room, 18 months ago, we won the most consequential election victory in American history.
3: Earlier accusing Iran of violating a ceasefire agreement with a drone attack yesterday that hit a cargo ship in the Strait of Hormuz as talks on a peace deal continue. There's an 8th suspect in custody in connection with a plot to attack a White House event earlier this month.
11: Federal prosecutors in Illinois say 20-year-old Alexander Iniguez Mercado has been arrested for his role in the plot to attack the UFC fight on the White House lawn June 14th. The indictment says the FBI contacted Mercado the day before the fight and he denied his involvement. Mercado's accused of being an administrator on the Signal app chat, in which participants talked about using explosives, drones, and then shooting at the crowd as people fled. The FBI says after an agent spoke with Mercado, he deleted his Signal app and has now been charged with obstruction. Authorities have identified more than 20 people they believe to be connected with this plot. Jessica Rosenthal, Fox News.
3: Stocks are fluctuating. The Dow was dipping into the red, but now it's back up 20 points. Squirrels with some unsightly issues are creeping people out in backyards across the U.S.
12: The infected gray squirrels have been spotted this summer in states like Florida, North Carolina, and Michigan, with weirded out residents reporting sightings on social media. Wildlife experts say the so-called zombie squirrels are actually likely suffering from squirrel fibromatosis. It's a viral skin disease that spreads through direct contact between healthy squirrels and the lesions or saliva of infected squirrels, mimicking herpes transmission in humans. It causes raised, hairless, and often oozing warts. Experts say the skin condition often clears up on its own, but in severe cases, the growths can affect internal organs and lead to death, but pose no threat to humans, pets, or birds.
3: Fox's Gianna Gelosi and Lisa Brady. This is Fox News.
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18: 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Today, my friends, I'm going to start with an old saying, and that is, even a broken clock is right twice a day. Think about that one for a second. Let it sink in that, you know, even if you're completely off base, you can still get a couple things right. Well, someone sent me an article that he thought would send me over the top and make me cuckoo for Cocoa Puffs. And the article's about a guy named Dave Ramsey. Most of you have heard who Dave Ramsey is. He's a guy who's been on the radio for 20 or 30 years discussing how to be a successful poor person. And his basic concept is don't ever go into debt. Pay off all your debts. Have no debt at all, any way, shape, or form. Your car's paid in full. Your house is paid in full. Everything you own is paid in full. And all of his distrust of debt comes out of the fact that way back when he was a young guy in his 20s, he tells the story. I'm just sharing it with you. He and his wife went out and started doing real estate. And they used types of loans that were bank loans that you were personally signed for, and they could be called at any time. And all of a sudden, he had some problems. And the bank said, you know, this guy didn't look that stable anymore, and we're going to start calling his loans. They called all his loans, and he couldn't pay them. And so he had his credit destroyed, and he lost everything. Hence, he sees the banks as criminal element, as the devil, and that debt itself is the thing that can destroy anybody. Well, my concept when people tell me that, and his thing is say, don't use debt at all. Don't even borrow to buy a house or anything. My concept is that's like telling my daughter, you know, I drove a car once when I was in my 20s and I wrecked it. So I think driving cars is dangerous and that you should never drive a car because there's just so much that could go wrong if you do. And so what you need to do is to learn how to live with a bike. And you should bicycle everywhere or walk everywhere. And, you know, you could live that way. Or you could use public transportation. But you're not going to get where you want to go very fast. You may not be able to get there at all. And the same thing is true of trying to become financially successful without using debt. Now, if you listen to Robert Kiyosaki, he'll explain to you there's good debt and bad debt. And that's a very simplistic way of saying that some debt, when used to buy assets that make you money, is an okay thing. In fact, it's a great thing. It's a good thing. And then some debt, when you use it to buy consumption, is a bad thing. So whenever you use debt to buy consumption, that's a really bad thing, and by the time you pay that debt off, you usually consume the product, and so you're paying on stuff you don't even have. Very simple concept, easy for people to understand. That's why Robert Kiyosaki is such a good author. He wrote Rich Dad, Poor Dad and Cash Flow Quadrant. Did great writing books. But it's why he misses the picture a little bit also. What it really comes down to is money management. An example is Dave Ramsey had a guy call up one time and said, look, I just bought a new pickup truck. I have payments on it. And I've just inherited $25,000. And the truck is worth about $25,000. Should I take the $25,000 and pay it off? Or should I buy myself an investment property? And Dave goes, you definitely need to pay that truck off. Now, that's where he and I don't see it quite the same. Let me give you an example why. In my world, I would take the $25,000 and go buy a house, a rental house, that would be worth $200,000. I would buy it for $100,000. I'd put $50,000 worth of renovations in it, and I'd have a lender lend me all the money to do that. So I would have anywhere from zero to five, ten, maybe $20,000 in the deal after all the closing costs and everything. But the house would now be worth $200,000. So I would have made $50,000 on that $25,000. Now, true, I'd still have payments on the truck. But in reality, you're having payments on that truck no matter what you think. Because when that truck is free and clear, it is losing value at an astronomically fast rate. And that reduction in asset value is really a payment, right? You either buy something and don't pay for it and pay as you go so the asset value goes down at the rate you pay, or you pay in full and over time the asset value reduces, which is really a payment. Now, Dave doesn't see that. He doesn't understand math well enough to see that, or he just wants to cry in his soup that he couldn't figure out how to do real estate, right? So my concept is that rent house now pays for that truck payment. But the guy's got $50,000 he didn't have. I would rather have the $50,000 worth of asset I didn't have and have the rental house pay the payment than to just pay off the truck and have no assets. So this is the difference between someone getting educated by myself and becoming wealthy in a very short period of time, or somebody going through Dave Ramsey's program for 3 or 4 years and paying off all their debts. And when you pay off all your debts, where are you? Let's think about this clearly. You owe nothing. You have nothing. You are worth zero. In other words, the way I see Dave Ramsey's program is you look at a guy sitting in a ravine, and Dave Ramsey's up on top of the hill looking down into the ravine going, hey, climb up here. Get out of debt. Get out of this problem. And he gives them all the ways to do that, a lot of little, you know, tricks on how to do that. Nothing wrong with that. But then right behind him, there's a mountain. Behind Dave Ramsey, there's a mountain. And way up on the top of that mountain, there's this guy named Dell. And Dell's sitting up there screaming down to Dave, hey, Dave, when you're done with them, send them to me. Because I'll make them wealthy. And that's where the argument ends. Now, this article that they sent me is Dave Ramsey touting on about basically two things. Number one, his statement was that every 5 to 10 years, there's a whole slew of new real estate gurus that come onto the market and tell you that the something for nothing, instantaneously, gratificationally diseased, midnight madness seminars, which is now the internet madness seminars, and that these people are just stoking the dreams of poor, uneducated people, taking their money for membership sales, and then wiping them out because they really don't know how to buy real estate and operate it in an efficient and profitable manner. And even Dave himself goes, I love real estate, I want real estate, but don't have debt because there are problems. Well, Dave hasn't learned how to mitigate the problems well enough to be able to use debt. What we teach you is how to mitigate those problems so that those problems that do occur in the rental business are far less excessive. Things like how to pick a tenant. Things like repair everything so there's nothing to go wrong. You know, if everything in the house is brand new, nothing's going to break for 10 years unless the tenant breaks it. And the tenant is somebody you decide on. You pick them. You choose them. You screen them. So if you put a good tenant in there, most of my tenants, especially for single-family houses, would last anywhere from 4 to 8 years. Why? Because their kids would go to school somewhere. And they'd live in that house for 4 years, and then when the kids all graduated, they'd go somewhere else maybe. Or they'd stay. Maybe the kids went to grade school and then went on to high school. And they'd stay 8 to 10 years. And sometimes they get so comfortable there they just wouldn't move, because the reality is the worst thing in the world to do is to move. When we come back, I'm going to give you the other side of this story that Dave Ramsey doesn't want to tell you. We'll be right back for the Del Wamsley Radio Show.
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22: 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Hi, I'm Jeff Davis. Over the years, I've hosted Just a Thought, something that came about when my friend Paul Harvey passed away in 2009. And I'll continue those commentaries, but now I have a new project. In fact, it's called The Music Code Project. You see, I've been writing poetry and songs since I was 14. With artificial intelligence, I can create music in a way that would normally be out of reach for someone like me. 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

0: 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And just in time to celebrate our 250th anniversary this year on July 4th. 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
10: 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Today we're discussing an article someone sent me by Dave Ramsey. And Dave Ramsey, they thought it would shock me that Dave Ramsey said that there's all these gurus out there about every 5 to 10 years. And the truth of the matter is, I agree with him on it. It's like I said, a clock can be right twice a day, even if it's not even running a broken clock, at least twice a day. So the point is that there are all these gurus out here, and over 2020 to 2023, these guys came out of the woodwork, and they just started teaching people something called syndications. Syndications are where one or more people get together and decide to go buy an apartment complex or some other piece of real estate, and they raise capital from people that don't know what they're doing. Now, the problem was that the people raising the capital didn't know what they were doing, and this is quite a bit of a possibility, they were just crooks. When that occurred, these people, all they cared about were the fees that came out of putting the deal together. They were making the money up front on these deals from all these people investing in these deals. Because of that, they were willing to pay anything out there, any price that the seller would ask for the deals. Because unless they bought a deal, they made no money. They made no fees. So they drove the prices through the ceiling to where the deals didn't make any sense anymore. And by the end of 2023, between 2021, 22, and end 23, there were no deals out there even worth doing. Unless you just happened onto one that was a unique opportunity and you were a very good operator that could make it work. I bought a lot of real estate, but I changed my philosophy during that period. And now my philosophy is changing back because the marketplace has come back. One of the things they ran into was the fact that the interest rates changed on them radically. And so they were buying stuff that was overpriced by allowing that to happen with very, very low interest rates. When the interest rates jacked back up on them, 2, 3, 4 points, 5 points higher, the deals didn't work. They didn't make sense. And everybody who invested into the deals lost almost everything. Now, that drove the prices back down again because now nobody wanted real estate. Because the values weren't there. The interest rates made the value of real estate go back down. So people who had bought, they lost everything, right? Well, that's where Dave is right. That blew out that era. From 2020 to 2023, people just lost their butt because these real estate gurus. And nowadays, it's not so much the radio or TV. It used to be you'd see them in midnight TV commercials, infomercials. Hence, once I started doing radio, all the people that came out of my course started doing radio shows, too. As they just copied me, and they went out there. But what they were teaching was how to syndicate, not how to be a real estate investor. I'm teaching how to be a real estate investor. A lot of people didn't want to hear what I had to say, which was how to do real estate correctly. They just wanted to hear how to syndicate because they saw that if you could get people to give you all their money, they could make a lot of money syndicating. And so the divergence occurred. And it's gotten so bad that I've actually sat with my team now. So we're rearranging our group. We have plenty of syndicators that are good people. There's good ones that will still come in, but we're going to be a lot more careful because these guys are just crazy or they're crooks. You know, if you lose all of your money in investment, it's either because you're dumb as a rock or because you're a crook. One of the two. Laziness is a third factor. In the last marketplace where everything changed rapidly, that was really more of you were too unsophisticated to see what was happening around you, hence dumb as a rock, or two, you didn't care. You saw it but said, I don't care. I'm making money on the front end of this deal anyway. I don't care if it dies on the back end. There was a lot of that out there. In the past, some people own property or in 2 or 3 or 4 or 5 years might get tired of operating it. And then laziness might kick in. And they don't do the right thing. And if you don't do the right thing long enough, then the property has problems. So, in essence, I'm agreeing with Dave Ramsey. There are these something-for-nothing midnight cowboy real estate investors out there that... And that happens about once every 5 years. And what happens is why does it only happen once every 5 or so years? It's because they come in and destroy the market. And they all think they're going to get rich overnight. And many of them do right before they lose all the money of their investors. So these syndicator guys kind of slither off into the night again, leaving all these upset investors. And then... Once people forget about the pain, you know, it's always interesting to say a woman has that baby and the pain's so intense, but they forget the pain and have another baby. It's the same thing. People invest in these deals and they forget the pain of how painful it was to lose their life savings. And then they, 4 or 5 years from now, they've forgotten it long enough and seen people who started doing it correctly again. And that's the secret. We're going to do it correctly again, right? And we have been doing it correctly. If you do it correctly, you're going to do less deals in the tough times, but more deals when the market price is down. It's time to buy, right? So there you go. I agree with Dave. We've just come out of one of those midnight madness, guru-centric, stupid real estate investment cycles. All right, now let's go on to the second part of his article. Dave Ramsey's rules for smart real estate investing. Ramsey isn't against real estate at all, it says. In fact, he owns several rental properties himself. The difference, he buys them with cash, no debt, no risky assumptions. Here's the advice for someone thinking about getting into real estate. Number one, get your financial house in order. Pay off your home mortgage and other debts. Build an emergency fund covering 3 to 6 months of expenses. If you wait until you pay your mortgage off to start buying investments, you are going to get killed. It'll take you forever. Now, you may do okay. You may get out of debt, but you won't have anything. And by the time you start, especially if you follow the other rules he has here, you're never going to get rich the way he's explaining it. Unless you've got a job where you're making just massive money. And some of the people he brings on, it's kind of funny when he brings on his people to introduce as millionaires, his Dave Ramsey millionaires. They're all guys that have like jobs that they make $200,000 or $300,000 a year. They could be a millionaire even if they didn't follow the Dave Ramsey. So, hey, when we come back, we're going to talk about the other two rules he has and see what you really should do. We'll take a short break. Be right back with the Del Wamsley Radio Show.

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6: 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Today we're discussing an article someone sent me about Dave Ramsey. And we're on the second half of the article where Dave Ramsey's talking about he really does like real estate investing, but only if you do it his way. And his first statement was, before you should buy any real estate, you should pay your home off paid in full. That just doesn't make sense. See, the reality is, folks, the ability to become wealthy is the ability to use OPM, other people's money. And if all your money is tied up in your personal residence, you can't get wealthy. Let me give you an example. 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

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Or you have a house paid in full. You have a house paid in full you still have to pay payments on from taxes, insurance, or you have a house that you don't have to make payments on because you've got so much investment in real estate it's paying the payments for you. So his idea is wrong. It's just simply wrong. Unless you have the assumption that you are a complete idiot, like Dave was, and mess up everything you do, like Dave did. Now, if you were Dave Ramsey and you messed up like he did when he was a kid, then you would have the beliefs he has as an adult. But when I was in my 30s, I made millions doing what we do. But I did it in a very safe and conservative manner that Dave didn't. And because he wasn't safe and he wasn't conservative, he was a lunatic the way he did real estate. He got wiped out. I was very conservative. I continued to grow. And year after year after year, I buy more and more and more real estate and become wealthier and wealthier. And even more importantly, make more and more cash flow each month. That's the difference. All right, moving on to the second one. Avoid debt. Ramsey learned the hard way over 30 years ago that debt can destroy your financial future. He's adamant about buying properties outright instead of taking out loans. I bought properties outright before because I could get a better deal for some reason, or I just had a bunch of cash and I didn't need to go to the bank and I just wanted to close the deal real quick and come back and get it financed later. I've done that. But that's not the way to do this, especially when you can use hard money lenders and put very little to none of your own money into the deals. That's really the way to go. And him simply saying that is, quite honestly, what I've already explained. It's his own fear. Its own self-loathing, that he couldn't figure it out. And because he couldn't figure it out, he told his kid not to drive a car, not to invest in debt real estate. Because I couldn't figure out how to do it, so you shouldn't do it either, right? The third one is start small and stay smart. Once you're financially stable, save aggressively to buy a rental property. In other words, once you've taken care of all the other problems you should as a human being, then you can start buying a rental property. Now, listen, there should be some type of a fund, a safety fund or whatever he calls it, 6 months of expenses. I have that. In fact, everybody that I talk to, I try to make them keep some cash available. That's wise. So not everything he's talking about, but what he's talking about, people, is like going to kindergarten. It's the stuff you should have learned when you were in first grade. You don't spit in the wind. You don't pull on Superman's cape. You don't throw sand in the bully's eyes because you're going to get killed. And he's talking about him getting killed and telling you, hey, kindergartners, you can't use debt. All right. Now, let me go into another email, which might even be crazy, but this one says, I would sell, he said, I'm living in my home now. I owe on it about $411,000 and it's appraised at $650,000. So some quick math shows that there's about $230,000 of equity there. I will be moving in 1.5 years. And I was thinking to sell my home and take that money and invest in more home while I'm still working before I move away. So the person's, by the way, I've cleaned up the English in this email quite a bit, so they're a little inarticulate. I don't really know what they mean by this, buy more home means. But let's assume that what they mean is, hey, I can go sell this house and buy a big one with this extra equity I have. I can buy it, I can still work

before I move away. Or move into a rental apartment. What is your, you know, it just says your opinion on this. I mean, the English in this email is a little tough. But what she's saying, and I think it's a she, she's saying is that I can get this money out of here and I can either go buy a big house, you know, maybe I have a small house right now. Doesn't say where she's from, so, you know, $400,000 home or $600,000 home in California would be like a shack. It'd be like a, you know, $1,500, $1,700 home or square foot home. And maybe she's thinking I need to move up to a 2,000 square foot home and this is the way I could do it. And she said, I'm even willing to move into an apartment just to buy the house. Maybe turn it into a rental house is what she's thinking. I'm not sure. Because she says I could rent, move into an apartment. What is your opinion? I wrote back to her. I said, look, I would sell the house and get the equity. But what I would do is buy a duplex. And with the duplex, what happens is you can get in for next to nothing down, very little down, 5% down at the most. And you can live on one side and rent the other side out. And the rental of one side will probably cover the mortgage payment for the whole thing. That will leave you extra money that you didn't have to put down because you're putting only 5% down. And right now she's 20 or 30% equity in this property. So she would be in a, you know, situation where she would be building some assets, building some equity, by buying another property, getting a rental property, which is giving a rental income, which is allowing her to live without paying a payment. Because right now she's got $411 mortgage, $411,000 mortgage. So she's got a payment on that. And living in this duplex to get rid of the payment, it would put her in a much better position. Now, what I don't understand about the email, which is could mess with the whole soup, is before I move 1.5 years from now, I don't know what that means. Is she leaving the country? Is she moving to another city? No one really knows what that means. So without that information, it's hard to really give her much more. We'll see what this one says. Well, what it says is time to go to break. We'll come back and pick this one up. We'll be right back with the Del Walmsley Radio Show.

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5: Welcome back to Del Walmsley Radio Show. Today we're going through some emails here today, and the next one I found here says, I have heard you say several times that you would never invest in Washington State. And I can't disagree with you on that. Yet I know Lifestyles Unlimited is airing your daily program on three stations in Seattle area. I think I know the answer, but if you can consider Washington to be a poor place to invest, why heavy focus investment on brokerage here and the broadcast airing on the station in Orlando, Florida also? So here's the deal. Liberal states like Washington, Oregon, California make terrible investment property states. We highly recommend you don't invest in those states because they're landlord unfriendly. So, why do so many people from those states join Lifestyles Unlimited? Because we have a vehicle within our program where you can learn how to invest in other areas and then use our resources, which is our real estate agents and our mentors, to help you invest in those other areas. So you can do it without having to have it in your backyard and it still work. The concept is live where you want to live, but invest where you should. And we've had this concept now for about 10 years, and we've been finding that we really get heavy buy-in from people that are in states where they can't do anything. In other words, if you have any desire to be a real estate investor and you live in California and Oregon or Washington, if you invest where you live, you will get destroyed. So that's the answer. And when I sent it to him, the guy sent it back, says, I figured that. So I guess he already understood what was going on with that situation. All right. Let's see what the next one says here. It says, I hope this email finds you well. I've been following your podcast for some time now, and I've been inspired by your insights and success in real estate industry. Your ability to strategically grow your portfolio while providing valuable advice to others is truly impressive. I'm reaching out because I'm at crossroads in my own real estate journey and would greatly appreciate your perspective. To give you some background, I'm a teacher and I make $118,000 a year. And in Ontario, Canada. So this is where the consulting gets a little wonky because I don't know the laws in Canada. And I've been actively investing in real estate for about 3 years now. Currently, I own 5 rental properties, 6 doors in total, each averaging around $250,000. And I guess that means what they cost or their value. Together, these properties represent approximately $1 million in value. I have remaining mortgages of $800,000. So she got $1 million with assets, $800,000 with a mortgage. So the net of all those properties is $200,000. This has been a rewarding yet challenging experience so far, but I'm contemplating a bold financial move and can use your experience to help. Here's my situation. I have about $600,000 in the Ontario Teachers Pension Plan. I'm considering taking the cumulative value of this pension, which would allow me to access approximately $200,000 after taxes, with the remaining funds locked into an LIRA. My plan is to use the $200,000 to invest in additional real estate, specifically considering purchasing a duplex. I would live in one unit and rent the other out, and two, invest in rental property after $250,000. I aim to focus on buying 5 properties with strong rental demand and potential for steady cash flow. Now, here's where the problem comes. I asked her, I wrote back and I said, how much is the pension actually worth if you take the pension, and what would it pay you a month? And She said the pension's worth $800,000. But if she pre-accesses it, from what I'm hearing her say here, is that she only gets $200,000. A lot of pensions that way. It's like when you win the lottery. You either get $1 billion paid in payments or you get $100 million in cash. And the way I'm reading this is she's only going to come away with $200,000 of that $800,000. And so she said, what should I do? Is this plan okay? And she was upset because I told her I would keep the pension. Now, why? Because you've got $800,000 worth of value. You're trying to turn it into rental properties. And you're going to make $6,000 a month. Now, unless she's not going to be able to access that $800 or the $6,000 a month for 20 or 30 years from now, and in other words, if she's old right now and about ready to retire, then the $6,000 a month is more than what she could earn by buying 5 rental properties. Because she wouldn't get $6,000. She might get $300 a month cash flow times 5 is $1,500. And it wouldn't be $6,000 a month. And she would be buying $200,000 worth of equity that maybe she could double, get 100% to 200% gain on. So she might gain $200,000. She might even gain $400,000 and be back to 6, but she's had 8. Right? So she has unrealized gains of a couple hundred thousand, but she's giving up unrealized gains of $800,000 for $200,000. And so I said, I would stick with the pension and go on and buy real estate some other way. Take it out of whatever other stuff you've got. And she was upset. She goes, I would have thought you would have told me something different. And this is where the Dave Ramsey thing comes from. You see, you got to understand that this is all about the money. And it's all about the lifestyle, and it's all about the security. And making wise financial decisions doesn't mean real estate is a panacea that works better than everything else. The reason we have retirement accounts at all is because pensions are gone. To be able to have a pension is a God's gift to a person. To blow the pension out, you better be able to do big things with the money you pull out, especially when you're losing 75% of the value. You're going from 800 to 200. You've just lost 75% of the value of your pension. That just doesn't make any sense, guys. Unless you could make tons and tons and tons of money with the money you pull out. And in this particular case, in Ontario, I don't think the real estate investing up there can do that. So there you go. Remember, it's not the money. It's the lifestyle. Have a wonderful day. We'll see you tomorrow.

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6: First step toward peace. I'm Lisa Brady, Fox News. That's how Secretary of State Marco Rubio is describing a new trilateral agreement between the U.S., Israel, and Lebanon. It's a framework deal after talks in Washington and months of conflict between Israel and Iran-backed Hezbollah militants in Lebanon.
7: The people of Lebanon have suffered tremendously now for decades as a result of outside interference in their affairs, of countries trying to use the country as a launch pad for attacks. And this is not what the people of Lebanon want, and that's not what they deserve.
6: Iran has been pushing for a full Israeli withdrawal from Lebanon while testing its own ceasefire deal with the U.S. President Trump says Iran did violate that ceasefire with a drone attack that hit a cargo ship in the Strait of Hormuz, as he defends the memorandum of understanding that launched 60 days of talks and the decision to attack Iran in February.
8: So we got to stop them from having a nuclear weapon, because you want to see problems? Let a crazy country have a nuclear weapon. You'll see problems like you've never seen before.
6: Despite the conflict's ripple effects, the president just telling a Faith and Freedom Coalition event his second term economy will be better than the first. Former national security advisor turned Trump critic John Bolton pleads guilty to illegally retaining classified material. He could still face up to 5 years in prison under a plea deal that also caps a possible fine at more than $2 million. Bolton had been charged with multiple counts of retaining and disseminating classified information, including journal notes shared with family members as he wrote a memoir. A judge just ordering the man accused of starting a fire that became the Palisades fire in L.A. to remain in custody until an October retrial. This after a mistrial was declared with jurors deadlocked, one of them telling reporters,
9: I'm not saying, I don't think there was enough evidence to say he started the first fire.
6: But even if he had, she argues others' negligence contributed to the Palisades fire. 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
6: Double earthquakes in Venezuela, now blamed for more than 900 deaths on day three of the search for survivors. Government officials also confirming there are more than 3,300 injured. Hundreds of structures have been destroyed, leaving some survivors homeless. The Utah judge overseeing the murder case against Charlie Kirk's accused assassin is holding a prosecutor in contempt.
13: Judge Tony Graff found Utah County Prosecutor Christopher Ballard in civil contempt for his comments about the strength of the evidence against Tyler Robinson, stating they violated the gag order. However, Graff declined the defense team's request to take the death penalty off the table, saying that would intrude on executive branch discretion.
14: The court finds that striking the death penalty is grossly disproportionate to the misconduct
4: and legally unavailable in this civil contempt framework.
13: He said he would expand the jury selection process as a remedy and that the county must pay legal fees to Robinson's attorneys for the filing and arguments over this motion. A preliminary hearing is set to begin July 6th. Jessica Rosenthal, Fox News.
6: The judge did not hold the prosecutor in contempt for other comments defending ballistics evidence that was challenged by the defense. President Trump threatening new tariffs on Europe over proposed taxes on some U.S. companies.
5: Any European nation imposing a digital services tax will immediately be met with a 100% tariff on all imports to the U.S., President Trump warns in a social media post. The president says EU nations are considering an imminent implementation of the taxes that would charge American tech companies.
6: Fox's Jared Halpern at the White House. The EU and the U.S. have a July 4th deadline to sign off on a trade deal capping tariffs. An hour to the close on Wall Street, stocks turning lower, the Dow's down 86 points. The S&P and the NASDAQ also in the red, even as U.S. oil prices sink to near $69 a barrel. I'm Lisa Brady. This is Fox News.

0: Don't these guys ever work?
1: Why would we work when we can do this for a living instead?
0: Good point. Sorry, everyone. The last couple segments were the best of the Walton and Johnson show, in case you hadn't noticed. We were having some connection issues this morning. We're in a remote mountain region, and I don't know. I will admit that it was probably just an operator error, but we got it working. We're connected now. And that's my bad, because I forgot how to do it.
1: Well, I think my bad pretty much covers it. I think you're in the clear now.
0: Today is Take Your Dog to Work Day. After all, you neutered him. Now he gets to see what neuters you.
1: Mm.
0: So that's fun.
1: Fair.
0: Yeah.
1: I like Take Your Dog to Work Day, even though last time you took your dog to work, you were told to take him home. Why is that?
0: Apparently, they have a rule in the building about dogs. They don't.
1: Well, doesn't this day in history kind of countermand any building rules?
0: You would think so.
1: Yeah, take your dog on in.
0: On a Free Taco Friday, I brought 3 illegal immigrants with me, and they weren't cool with that either.
1: Well, yeah, they're funny that way.
0: Said, look, I don't want some guy from Sugarland to make my tacos. I brought this guy with. He's better at it.
1: Seems fair.
0: You know?
1: Yeah.
0: If you're going to have a Cuban cigar, you want it rolled by a real Cuban. That's the
1: obviously
0: way.
1: Obviously.
0: That's how I feel. All right, kids. Exciting news from the Strait of Hormuz today.
1: Oh, boy.
0: Unless you don't like violence, then Iranian drones attacked and struck a Singapore-flagged cargo ship as it was exiting the Strait of Hormuz. So, I guess the war's back on, huh?
1: Sounds like, yeah. Well, it was never really off, was it?
0: No.
1: Yeah, because, you know, any peace agreements in the Middle East, how long do they last?
0: Trump said yesterday evening we're negotiating with Iran from a position of pure strength, which suggests if we're still negotiating, then I guess the war's not over. It's still
1: no. Yeah. Remember the whole ceasefire where there was no ceasing of the firing?
0: Yeah, that's just how it works.
1: Now there's a peace without any peace yet. So
0: it's back on.
1: Yeah, back on. Should we? Well, there's a lot of tragedy reported in the news besides this attack. It wasn't that tragic, I guess. I didn't know anybody on the ship that got attacked, did you? I don't think I did.
0: I don't really know a lot of people from Singapore.
1: Right, so that's helpful.
0: Yeah, it's not a place I go very often.
1: Well, there's tragedy in Venezuela. There's tragedy in Colorado. And there's tragedy with the U.S. men's national team. Where should we start?
0: Apparently, we lost a kickball game last night.
1: Yeah. So, lighthearted tragedy, really, because they say it was a meaningless game with Turkey, but we still lost. I was hoping we would go through this whole thing and be undefeated when we claimed the championship, but now that's not going
0: to
1: happen.
0: If you lose a soccer game to Turkey, do you even matter?
1: Not really.
0: The U.S. men's national team's dream World Cup had to hit a snag somewhere, they say. And that had happened on Thursday night after Mauricio Pochettino.
1: Mm. Oh, you see.
0: He's a guy.
1: You stepped off in it now, didn't you?
0: I don't know. He's a soccer player. Rolled out a side with 9 of 11 starters, rotated in a dead rubber group stage finale. What does any of that mean?
1: They beat us.
0: 3-2, it says. That's the thing to know is that if you care, which I don't.
1: No. But when they say it's a meaningless game, we still get to advance to the next round no matter what. I don't know if that puts us in a loser's bracket or if they even have that.
0: Who knows?
1: No idea.
0: It wouldn't matter any. If I knew, I'd try to forget.
1: Tragedy in Venezuela been at least reported for the last 30 hours or longer with the earthquakes and the collapsed buildings. You probably saw the story in the New York Post about the former Met Major League Baseball player.
0: Yeah, what was he doing there? And how did you know that I saw that story?
1: Because you like the New York Post.
0: I do read everything on. Yeah, ex-Mets pitcher Jerry Mejia.
1: I don't know.
0: He was in Venezuela in a hotel, and he said, thanks to the elevator's divine intervention, he got out of the building just in time.
1: So he goes, I don't know, he's playing for the Venezuelan national baseball team. I don't know if they travel or what, but he's in the hotel.
0: He's 36 years old. He's a little older.
1: Yeah, and he said he was working out in the gym. You know, you leave the hotel gym, you go back to your floor. He said he pushed 6 on the elevator, but somebody else had asked for the elevator at the ground floor or
0: right.
1: the basement. And so when he got in...
0: I hate when that happens.
1: Yeah, it's one of those things. You got in and it was going down. So he went down and the elevator door opened right up to the lobby exit. And at that exact moment is when the earthquake hit.
0: So he just ran out.
1: The building started shaking. He said he ran out. There was an old man somewhere between the elevator and the door. And he said he grabbed that old guy. They ran out of the building, and it immediately collapsed. And he doesn't think anybody else made it out at all.
0: Yeah.
1: They're still looking through, you know, all the rubble, and there's a lot of it. 235 seems to be the confirmed death toll, but it's, you know, obviously going to go way higher. They haven't, they just barely started uncovering people.
0: It looked like it was a decent hotel, but there's a photo of him now standing in front of the hotel looking at a pile of rubble.
1: It's just amazing. It's just, you know, wiped out completely.
0: Yeah, he really lucked out. I mean, bro, if you're not going to church on Sunday, you missed the real lesson here. But anyway, so yesterday we were told it could be as many as 100,000 deaths, but so far yesterday they only had about 30-ish, 32, I think. Mm-hmm. Now I think we're up to 230 deaths, which is a lot,
1: yeah.
0: But it's still not 100,000 deaths.
1: No, and there is also tragedy in Colorado. Here at our broadcast location.
0: No, we're
1: In Buena Vista, California, a man was walking, I'm assuming.
0: California hiking? Or Colorado?
1: Colorado. I keep doing that.
0: That's okay. Just making sure we know. Yeah. We're talking about Colorado.
1: Buena Vista, Colorado, south of Breckenridge, kind of out in the wilderness, because that's where you go hiking.
0: That's what most of Colorado is.
1: Yeah. So he's hiking along the Arkansas River with a coworker. And I don't know if there was a quake or if a chipmunk moved a pebble or what, but all of a sudden, rock slide. And he got hit by a 1,000-pound boulder. That's just a rough estimate. I don't think they weighed it. But at least a 1,000-pound boulder. Big old rock just came bouncing down the hill and found him. Out of all the room that the rock could have fallen, could have gone that way, this way, everywhere, could have gone right past him. You found him and killed him.
0: Wow, that's terrible.
1: That's bad news.
0: And there's a earthquake, a figurative earthquake, taking over New York City right now.
1: Oh, yeah.
0: Mayor Zohran Mamdani just imposed a rent freeze on thousands of apartments. And if you are the owner of a modest rental unit, you're now going to have to start paying out of pocket for a lot of your renter, your tenant's needs.
1: Oh, boy.
0: Whether you like it or not, even if a modest rent increase would have stabilized your finances, you can't do it now. It's against the law. And I couldn't help but notice some of these people that just got elected in New York City don't really, or New York, that is, in this primary they just had around the state, around mm-hmm. the city, really don't seem to love the place the way you and I love America.
1: They don't love New York. They don't love the country. They don't love us either. And now they're going to Congress.
0: A Muslim Mamdani-backed socialist primary winner said America deserved 9/11. Ah, yeah, that's a lot, isn't it? Deserved 9, and you're running for office in New York City? Yup.
1: Running and winning.
0: Yeah. State Senate District 12, a woman named Aber Kawaz is the Muslim daughter of illegal aliens, is now the Democrat nominee for a district where Democrats basically always win. So. Yeah.
1: What's going to happen?
0: Says the system of capitalism and racism and white supremacy and Islamophobia have all been used to colonize lands, to take resources from other people. And so this is a long trajectory. We're just seeing the manifestations of that continuation in 9/11. Ergo, you deserved it, America.
1: Ergo. There, it's an early ergo.
0: Vis-a-vis, like et cetera, et cetera.
2: I thought you guys said it was broke. I thought you said that none of this was working. You said we had technical difficulties. I went back and laid down. Now y'all working? That's your way of trying to keep me off the show, ain't it?
0: Well, that's the thing, Billy.
1: We were hoping you'd sleep right through the whole thing.
0: Yeah, but also fixing stuff's kind of your job.
2: Well, no, I turned it over to this end worked fine. I turned it over to the station. The fault does not lie with your station or your radio or this network.
0: Well, we were having issues with this little modem right here. I don't think anybody back in Texas could do anything to fix it. I had to reboot it. Which, by the way, worked almost immediately once I thought of it.
2: I've told y'all that many, many times. I thought for sure you knew. Reboot the damn thing.
0: No,
2: all you got to do is unplug it and plug it back in.
0: No, you said you were going to... You didn't say reboot the modem.
2: Because I didn't think you knew how.
0: Yeah, you... Well, why didn't you tell us?
2: Because I want to go back to bed.
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0: He's been doing a good job all week. Our producer in the studio has been playing the bumper music for us, but he's too young to know.
1: To know what?
0: Neil Young is a communist scumbag.
1: Oh, the guy singing this song, yeah.
0: Yeah, this is... it's okay, Evan, we forgive.
1: And that's what happens to commie scumbags. You turn them down.
0: Well, in defense of Evan...
1: he's a kid. He don't know.
0: He doesn't know. Yeah, that music has never really been relevant during his life, so yeah.
1: Speaking of not knowing stuff, how is it that the Iranians and the Egyptians soccer teams just found out, apparently, that they're playing in the Pride match tonight?
0: Okay, we've been talking about it for months.
1: Oh, yeah, all week long, everybody's excited, and they're acting like this is the first we've heard of this.
0: Is it the kind of thing where, you know, when you go to a concert, sometimes you don't get the digital ticket until the week of? Like, if you bought it online from a secondhand thing, and to prevent scalpers or something, they're like, all right, the ticket will be available 4 days before the event to prevent it from exchanging hands dozens of times. You know, one of those things.
1: Oh, sure, yeah.
0: Like what, StubHub or one of those secondhand.
1: Well, it's a big surprise to both teams. I told people, a lot of people, about this week personally on the phone. People are asking, what's up with the thing? I was like, oh, man, I can't wait till Friday night. They go play it at Pride match. And you know how both those countries are too big into whole gay stuff anyway. Especially Iran. I don't know about Egypt as much, but I'm sure there's plenty of them that wouldn't want to have nothing to do with this. And every time I mention it to somebody, they're like, well, that sounds like a terrible idea, and also funny.
0: There is finally a reason for us to watch soccer.
1: Yep.
0: I mean, to me, have you ever a day in your life cared what the Egyptian or the Iranian soccer team was going to do?
1: Honestly, barely even care what happens here in this country.
0: Exactly.
1: With soccer.
0: There's too much else to think about. I mean, to me, it's pickleball.
1: Yeah.
0: To me, it's ping pong. It's like, oh, that's, if it's on and there's nothing else to do, I'll watch a few minutes. But frankly, I'd prefer not to. I'd rather just look at my phone and doom scroll the news.
1: Sure.
0: But now this is the news. This is great. I really wonder what the story behind the scenes is, because I don't care enough about the politics of soccer to have any kind of insight into that, and I don't know anyone that does. But Billy Ed, you know there's got to be a story.
1: Oh, got to be. I mean, if it was somebody just being rascally, did they think this is going to be funny? Let's put these two together and call it the Pride Night match. Or did somebody do it and barely, not a lot of these soccer federations, they call them, these national teams, they're not even paying attention. They're just focused on running and kicking a ball.
0: I have to assume, and this is all an assumption, we have no idea, we're just speculating here, that behind the scenes at the World Cup, which I think at the FIFA is based out of Zurich, I'm told.
1: Sure, let's say that.
0: That someone ultra progressive, so socially liberal, they would make Rachel Maddow blush with some of their opinions. Was scheduling this, and they said, "Let's, which teams for Pride Night?" And they're like, "And where could we? What's the most liberal city?" And then, because it really is the perfect storm of contradictions here,
1: of the where they're playing it, who's playing, on what day they're doing it. Somebody set this up.
0: Is it secretly behind the scenes like a gay conservative? You know, there's a lot of conservatives who are secretly gay. And then there's a lot of liberals who are secretly racist. Have you ever noticed that?
1: A lot of them that aren't secretly racist, too. They're very outgoing racist.
0: Sure, but you get my point. Yeah,
1: they try to hide it or lie to you.
0: Right, behind the scenes, exactly. And so with all that taking place, one really just has to wonder, are they very pro-Israel? Is there a guy who was like, oh, yeah, let's just do... What team should we have that night? Norway and, you know, Japan? Or he's like, no. Two countries that'll...
1: just hate each other and hate this.
0: That won't play.
1: Uh-huh.
0: Could that be it? Maybe it's a betting thing. They're like, if we put these two teams in, they eliminate themselves. Do you remember all the times there was like an Iranian jiu-jitsu or taekwondo guy who disqualified himself from the Olympics because he didn't want to fight an Israeli guy? It's happened more than once.
1: Oh, yeah.
0: And is that what this is?
1: Mm.
0: Is that behind the scenes, is there someone just obsessed with DraftKings?
1: Right.
0: Or Polymarket or one of those apps. He was like, you know.
1: Well, both countries' federations have urged FIFA, the overriding group there, to strip any Pride match displays and no rainbow symbols. They said, just make it not Pride Night. And they said, no, they are allowing the rainbow flags. They've they've told all these different countries they can't have certain flags, certain representation in the stands or whatever. Matter of fact, Iran, a lot of Iranians that went to the first match, they brought that old flag out from back before, you know, before 1979, when they went nuts and took hostages and all that stuff.
0: Right.
1: And they'd like that flag to come back and run, be in charge of the country again, represent. And they confiscated every flag they found at the gate. They told them, no, you can't bring them in. And they kept people out. Now they're saying, oh, yeah, you have to have a rainbow flag to get in.
0: See, to me, I finally want a pride night. I finally want to watch a soccer game.
1: Fired up.
0: And then you also have to wonder, like, is the Trump administration prepared for the unintended consequences of this?
1: Mm.
0: Or are they completely intended consequences? Is somebody trying to create a terror situation?
1: Right.
0: There's so much that could possibly happen here. The imagination runs wild with possibilities. And at the same time, I'm curious about all that, and I could care less about the game itself. I don't...
1: Yeah, it's just time to hide and watch now. We've told everybody all we can, and it's time.
0: Do you remember a while back, I forget what team it was, but they had... was it the Dodgers had some drag queens that pretended to be nuns? And they came out and they did a very... If you were Catholic, you'd be very offended by these drag queens before a Dodgers game, I think. Came out and did some gay... Pretended to do the holy... Eucharist, but with breast milk or whatever weird thing.
1: It was crazy. I know that.
0: Can we get that for this? But
1: we should, yeah.
0: Like drag queen imams come out, and there's a drag queen Taliban.
1: I like it.
0: They're like, you know, they have absurdly large breasts and cleavage, but they're wearing hijabs.
1: If we did everything Kenny wants, I think the entire population of Seattle might be dead by tomorrow.
0: It would just be a giant hole. It would be a crater. No, I don't want anyone hurt.
1: But, I know you don't.
0: Iranian dissidents, by the way, are not pleased with this deal Trump is doing right now. But, you know, then that's the thing that's so weird. Like we said earlier, the deal's not really done yet, so... The point was to open the Strait of Hormuz and stop the fighting, and that hasn't happened at all. So
1: no.
0: There is no deal. So Iranian dissidents telling Trump to stay tough and be wary of the Islamic Republic's deception is warranted, but at the same time, I think he knows.
1: Everybody knows. I mean, if we know, don't you think the president knows?
0: We have these protests.
1: They lie all the time, and it's part of their strategy, and they're famous for it, and they're proud of it.
0: Right. We have these protests in Houston. They're against the Iranian war, and they're people, they're basically supporting the Iranian regime. We see them out there all the time. They're waving flags and saying they hate Trump and they want the war to stop. You know what's really interesting about that, and I'm sure you know this, none of the people out there are Iranian.
1: Is that right?
0: No, they're all Palestinian or Saudi Arabian or like just white liberals. None of them are from Iran. The Iranians want the war. They want Trump to do something. They want a regime change. They want boots on the ground. They want vastly more than what your average MAGA or America First person is willing to tolerate.
1: Maybe Trump should just offer to cancel their Pride Night game tonight if they go ahead and sign up with this deal and stick to it.
0: Which one? The pro-Iran people or the anti-Iran Iranian dissidents?
1: Sounds like there's too many people to make a deal on this thing.
0: Yeah, there's too many foreigners around that are trying to... It's too many cooks in the kitchen.
1: At the end of this story, they just want to remind everybody, you know, because Egypt and Iran both are basically saying, we don't want to anything to do with this. We don't want to participate in any... When they say they refuse to participate in any event around this thing, are they talking about the game, or are they just talking about all the promotional stuff before?
0: Maybe they've been told they have to, like... have the captain of each team kiss each other
1: probably
0: for Pride Night.
1: Sure, yeah. At the press conference. Well,
0: and weirdly, I kind of almost want to watch that, too. I don't know why.
1: They did hold a press conference, and they let everybody know just how distasteful they found this thing. And then they remind everybody, Iran is one of six countries in the world, one of only six,
0: sure,
1: that formally impose the death penalty for same-sex relations. That also, you got Brunei. That doesn't sound right. Mauritanian. That sounds like anyway. How you pronounce this one? N-I-G.
0: No! Stop, Billy. Stop. Don't read.
1: Also, Saudi Arabia and Yemen. That was close.
0: Yeah, boy, that was close.
1: Nigeria. That's it. It's Nigeria.
0: Oh,
2: you're welcome. welcome.
0: Boy, I thought he was going to say something else.
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0: All right.
1: Oh, I love it already. I love it. Oh, happy Friday.
2: Happy Friday.
0: So obviously in Iran, you can't be gay. They'll throw you off a building. In Iran, if you get caught having sex with a dude and you're a dude, and then you tell them it's just because you're secretly a woman, they'll pay for your sex change operation or they'll kill you. And there are actually people on MSNBC that didn't understand or care to understand all of that logic. So they've been dishonest enough with their viewers to say there's better trans rights in Iran than in America because they have taxpayer-funded gender-affirming care.
2: Then isn't that wonderful? And it makes my heart swell up with pride for them, not for us.
0: And if you're wondering why we're talking about this,
2: like an Egyptian.
0: If you just turned on your radio at the bottom of the hour here when you woke up, the Iranians are going to play Egypt in Pride Night tonight.
2: Maybe. How do you know they're not just going to not show up?
0: Well, that's the thing.
2: That's why you want to watch.
0: As bad as gay rights are in Iran, I was just curious about Egypt here.
2: Walk like an Iranian is not a thing.
0: No, they have debauchery laws, which are exactly what you think. Gay sex, same-sex relations, criminalized since 1961.
2: In Egypt?
0: In Egypt,
2: okay.
0: Under the anti-prostitution law. Because I guess in Egypt, all gay men are whores or some. Public indecency provisions in the penal code, the prison time, basically. It's not quite as bad as Iran, but still, it's not like you could be gay. Police
2: it's not just like right off of a high-rise building.
0: Right, exactly. Yeah, they'll send you to prison, where presumably you'll have more gay sex, I'm just guessing.
2: That's what I was just thinking. It sounds like the worst thing you could do.
0: Because that's what happens in America. But anyway.

0: We're happy he's there. Happy to have you at the party, Billy Ed.
1: Do what?
0: That tonight we're going to... It'll be interesting to watch what happens.
2: Yeah, last night, sadly, if you just heard, the USA team lost. But it doesn't matter. It's still a celebration because we're still moving forward in the big tournament. So, exciting.
0: Two people who may not be moving forward are Chuck Schumer and Hakeem Jeffries.
1: I like when you hawk it up like that.
0: Hakeem Jeffries has never been Speaker of the House. His only role was to be the minority leader at a time when Nancy Pelosi didn't want to do it anymore.
2: Yeah.
0: And now, leaders of the Senate, Lisa Slotkin, for example, from Michigan. Remember she was the spook?
2: Huh?
0: She was a CIA agent, and she became a... yeah.
2: Okay.
0: What'd you think I meant? And anyway, she and others are calling on Chuck Schumer and Hakeem Jeffries to step down, which is odd, because Hakeem's never really been the leader of anything.
2: Right. It just kind of seems that way. Nobody else wanted it, and he stepped up.
0: That's got to hurt his feelings to know that the Democrats might actually have a Speaker of the House again soon, and they don't want him to do it.
1: Is he just not commie enough? It seems like the Democrats are looking for the more communist, not the less. And Fetterman wants to know how come he's the only Democrat in the entire House or Congress that will come out and just disavow communism.
0: Well, you remember it's because they fixed his brain.
1: Yeah.
0: A lot of us hoped the same thing would happen to Lena Hidalgo. Mm-hmm. Back when Fetterman first took office, he immediately went to a mental health sabbatical.
1: Yeah, he was a little...
0: And we all said, well, that's not fair. Why does this guy get to be in office if he's not even going to do the job? I mean, he's missing votes, which was great for us, but still, why are you... And then he came out and he was like a more moderate conservative version of himself. Same thing happened in Harris County, but like it didn't have the same results. Lena Hidalgo, the Harris County judge, went away for months to a mental health sabbatical, and when she got out, she was like more communist,
1: yeah.
0: I think.
1: Yeah, I think she went to a special training camp or something like that.
0: Yeah, I don't think she was actually doing what she said she was doing, but that's just my opinion.
1: And people are finding it weird because this used to not happen, but we've got the party of the communists and the Muslims all team it up together.
0: Huh.
1: Because that's how you defeat the United States, I guess.
0: I guess.
1: And some of them are not even trying to hide that. Yeah. Yeah, we're here to conquer you, to take over. We're going to have more babies than you. We're going to put more people in charge of the government than you. And pretty soon, America will be a communist/Muslim country. And then maybe after they take over America and turn it into whatever that is, then they can fight each other, the Muslims and the commies, to see who's going to be in charge.
0: Well, since you brought up religious leadership, it's probably as good a time as any to bring this up. Your buddy, Tony Spell, the Louisiana pastor who got into a fight that turned into a viral video, he has now made national news. This is now being reported all over the country.
1: Yeah, old Pastor Tony, he's in the news.
0: A Louisiana pastor's family complained to law enforcement that their neighbor was tormenting them months before the preacher allegedly unleashed a vicious beatdown. Allegedly, they say in the report.
1: Yeah, Tony Spell, I saw the video.
0: Tony Spell's wife claims she was harassed by Scott Sherwin's son, and alleged that he nearly caused a car crash after pursuing her on occasion. She makes it sound like he was stalking her. Shea of Baton Rouge, Louisiana, filed one police report in May documenting an alleged incident from March in which she claimed Sherwin's son Luke flipped her off before following her around in a car, hurling expletives at her, harassing her,
2: threatening her life,
0: threatening to rape, that sort of thing. Shea alleged Luke grabbed his crotch.
1: Oh, boy.
0: An act she claimed he had done previously before pursuing them. She claimed he swerved into their lane, crossing three lanes in the process, nearly causing a crash. Police have not named Luke as the victim in the attack.
1: No, they have not. And don't you kind of think Pastor Tony deserves an award for patience, for putting up with that? Because how many times would somebody have to threaten your wife or any member of your family before you decided to do something about it?
0: I
1: wouldn't put up with it for months, I can tell you that.
0: Right, and I mean, we're just going on the details from the story here. We don't know, we weren't there, but if the details are true, you can't really blame a man for defending his family after a guy said he was going to rape his wife kill his kids or whatever it was he said.
1: That ain't right, y'all act like that.
0: It was pretty bad.
1: That's your people, you know.
0: Who's my people?
1: Them people in that story. That's your people.
0: You know, that's interesting. It brings up, generally when I watch a white guy in public fighting, I don't feel the urge to defend him. The only reason I would defend this guy is because, A, he's defending

0: his family, and B, you know, he's a Christian leader. I don't think he has a history of violence or hurting people. This is very unique.
1: We have a lot of emailers that either know him or friends of friends, that sort of thing. Everybody has shared details of the story that they don't put on the news. You know, this whole thing about, he gave him the bird, and so he just walked across the street and attacked him. He threatened his wife. This, you know, one time he missed, and he walked across the street. They didn't give us the details, but then the rest of the story comes out. Why are the news people not as good at rooting out the facts as we are?
0: It's a very good question.
2: They root them out, and then they keep them to themselves.
0: Well, I think these big news outlets are worried about getting sued based on something that was something that locals are saying. I don't know. They're worried about, or they're trying to publish something that's not as controversial.
1: Exactly. And they don't rely on hearsay.
0: I think that's part of the reason why people listen to this radio show.
2: That's part of it. Other part is it's free.
0: It
2: is handy. It's free.
0: Because we don't think we're that great, but we don't censor. We don't self-censor.
1: We suck less than the other morning shows.
0: Well, that's it, yeah.
1: That's for sure.
0: But if there's a salacious, nefarious, controversial detail in a story that might offend someone, we're definitely going to say it on the air. It's part of the reason why we have more affiliates, more podcast subscribers, more daily listeners than any other time in the history of the show.
1: More than ever in 43-plus years. That's right, 43. Yeah. When you hear somebody talking about their 25th anniversary, 30, 35, 40. Yeah, we're still ahead of you.
0: Yeah, exactly.
1: Well, it's not a contest. We just happen to still be here.
0: It is actually a contest.
1: Yeah, yeah. I think it is.
0: Yeah, yeah.
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18: What's shaking, fellow sports fans? It's Andy West. Let's take a look back on this day in sports history, June 26th. We'll start off today in 2001, where Pittsburgh Pirates manager Lloyd McClendon was ejected from the game for arguing. He then threw his hat in outrage, went over and picked up first base, and proceeded to exit the field to a standing ovation with the base under his arm. When he got to the dugout, he heaved the base down the steps and went back to the clubhouse. The umpires decided not to go after McClendon and wisely just replaced the base with a new one. Today in 2003 in the NBA draft, LeBron James, coming from high school, is the first pick by the Cleveland Cavaliers. LeBron has 4 NBA championships under his belt, 2 with Miami, 1 with Cleveland, and 1 with LA. And let's wish a happy birthday to Derek Jeter, born today in New Jersey in 1974. Jeter won the World Series 5 times with the Yankees, was the World Series MVP in the year 2000, and was inducted into the Baseball Hall of Fame in 2020. Happy birthday, Captain.
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0: Can I say something?
1: Well, I think you have to. It's your job to talk on the radio.
2: We can hear you whispering.
1: Yeah, what do you want, Billy, Mr. Kenneth?
3: Look who came to revisit last night.
1: Oh, it's our good buddy.
3: It's Michael J. Michael J. Fox came for a visit. We get a lot of emails. He should start his own page. People are always emailing us here. While you're in Colorado doing the show, show us more about Mike. Michael J. the Fox, and tell us more about his adventures. Well, the problem with his adventures is he comes out after dark. It doesn't get dark here till what, nine fifteen,
1: right?
3: Because we were here for the solstice, and you know Monday was the longest day of the year. It's still pretty long,
1: and we get up early.
3: We get up pretty early for you, you know, the radio listener, and so we're usually not up at say 10 or 10:30 when it's good and dark, and he feels safe enough to come out and visit. Well, last night I was awake. And so I just thought, well, let me just go check. And I looked out. Sure enough, he was out running around in the grass just off the porch. And I was real still. I didn't want to scare him. And he came up on the porch. He looked in the window. He put his little paw up on the windowsill of the door and looked in like I thought he saw me. So I went over to the door and I kind of waved at him through the glass and he didn't run off. And I thought, well, when I opened the door, I did the door handle, it made noise.
1: Yeah.
3: He ran off about 3 feet.
1: That'll happen.
3: And then turned around, and I opened the door a little bit, and I stuck my hand out, and I just, like, waved at him. It's like, let him know there's a human in here. He came over like he was going to lick me. Or
1: like he was your pet dog.
3: Like he wanted me to, yeah. And so I wasn't going to let him in the room. I didn't know if I could get him to leave.
1: Covered in parasites or something. Yeah.
3: And it looked like if I had left my hand out, it looked like he would have come over and licked me or bit me one. I don't know which.
1: Oh, for sure. Bite you. Yeah.
3: Yeah. Probably. And then I'm going to be the guy at 10:30 at night who gets bit by a wild animal.
1: Getting rabies shots.
3: Yeah, right. And you guys are going to have to drive me to the hospital, and it's just going to be, oh, so much drama.
1: I'll tell you how we got him. We have too many hot dogs here.
3: Doesn't sound like a problem.
1: Well, we just do. We leave tomorrow.
3: Yeah, we had more people left yesterday. We weren't expecting to leave, so we're getting thin on the crowd here. Just us now.
1: Yeah, it was a lot of people here. There was like a dozen of us, and now there's like five or six.
3: Everybody had to take off for whatever personal reasons.
1: There was an emergency.
3: Medical reason. Yeah, all kinds of stuff.
1: Grandma got sick, that kind of thing. So anyway, last night, right before I went to bed, I took a bunch of hot dogs, and I just started ripping them up, and then the hot dog juice, that's really helpful too. I dumped that all over the patio.
3: Oh, good Lord.
1: Well, because they smell it, you know.
3: Well, I'm surprised that's the only visitor we had then.
1: We may have had other stuff, I don't know.
3: He did take the wiener.
1: Yeah, there were wieners all over the place.
3: Little pieces, yeah.
1: Yeah, he's probably just gobbling down wieners all night. Yeah.
3: But he seems very friendly around humans, which is probably not a good thing, so maybe we should stop doing that.
1: Yeah. If you're from Southeast Texas, a Houston meteorologist you may be familiar with, Brittany Begley, she's a brunette woman.
3: You mean a weather girl?
1: Has been canned from her job.
3: Ooh,
1: after a whiny tirade about never winning an Emmy and trashing her bosses and colleagues on social media. She was working at KPRC-TV,
3: Channel 2.
1: No affiliation with our radio station of the same call letters in our flagship. Said she's no longer with KPRC after she was fired for a viral social media rant, and for that I am truly grateful. She said she wanted to be fired. Maybe you've read the headlines, she snarked, although she said she didn't disagree with the company's decision to let her go. We didn't know who she was. None of us did. So I went and looked at her Instagram account. All of her pictures depict a person that looks completely different from the person in the next photo.
3: There's a bunch of pictures of her, obviously. She's very happy with her looks. She seems to be pretty proud of how she appears, so that's why she took a job in television in the first place.
1: But this is my problem with AI. You give people AI and they just go crazy. And they start making photoshopped, you know, edited photos. And suddenly, it's fine if you want to have a cleaned up picture or something. Make a picture of yourself that looks like a cartoon, or that's fine, okay. But when all your pictures are AI rendered, so this woman, this woman, this woman, this woman, those, all four of those people are four completely different people. Who's that?
2: But that's the same lady, right?
1: Who's that right there? right? And then look at this woman. That's not that woman. And then that woman. This is a totally different woman.
3: Oh, and she looks chunky and kind of short. And the other one, she looked like a long-legged supermodel.
1: And then over here, she looks Italian.
3: Yeah.
1: Right? And then over here, she's like a very pale and pasty. Is like, who are these people?
3: She's posing very sexily where she's sucking her cheeks in a little bit. Get that hollow cheek look for you. Ooh.
1: Look at that. That's not the same person.
3: No. And she's standing in ankle-deep water, so she's covering a major flood.
1: You know how they do that.
3: You know how they do.
1: Anyway, God bless her.
3: Well, why is she grateful that they fired her?
1: Well, because it's her public thing. She says, it's time to switch my brand from Weather Girl to the Mental Health Girl.
3: Oh, dear Lord.
1: It's like, oh, I don't know if that's...
3: Where'd they send Fetterman? Maybe we could get her a reservation.
1: Walter E. Reed Medical Center. I don't know if you could be the Mental Health Girl... When all your images are clearly altered by a computer, and then she's posted pictures of sparklers on a birthday cake the night she got fired. But whatever. Yeah. God bless her. I never knew who she was. I didn't mean to trash her. Didn't mean to trash her so much. It's just
3: there's been a lot of turnover over at Channel 2 TV in Houston lately. One of the worst was, Owen. When Owen left, I was like, well, I don't need that station no more.
1: Yeah, we liked one of the guys that worked there, so now we don't watch it. But anyway, speaking of watching things, Toy Story 5 is out right now. And apparently there's this conversation now that parents are having about screen time because of this show. The movie has spawned people to go out and have a conversation, a lesson about screens, they say. And I guess it's part of the storyline. I guess in the movie they talk about how your kids are spending too much time looking at their phone.
3: So the Toy Story is really advanced in time then, because the original Toy Story didn't seem like it was set in modern technical, advanced time.
1: Right, and there's something to be said about that, because the original show was a movie about kids playing with toys, and kids don't really play with toys anymore.
3: No.
1: They don't really do that at all. Now they just look at a screen all the time. So is that it? Are the Woody and Buzz Lightyear are mad that they're being ignored?
3: Maybe that's it.
1: That's the plot line, I guess.
3: Yeah, because when the kid grew up in one of them, he turned his back on the toys, and the toys were almost... sent to destruction or something, and then they weren't.
1: I guess so.
3: In Toy Story 18, what are they going to be? There'll be no toys left. It'll all be electronic.
1: In Toy Story 18, I guess the toys will have a very sobering discussion about how little Billy discovered Poontang.
0: Uh-oh. You just keep all your flag burning and your hippie rock protest songs on your side of the town.
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9: Prosecutors aren't finished yet on Lisa Brady, Fox News, as a mistrial is declared in the federal arson case against a man accused of starting one of L.A.'s most destructive wildfires.
10: 10 of 12 jurors in L.A. voting to acquit Jonathan Rinderknecht on all three arson-related charges after being deadlocked.
11: I mean, without the proof and all the doubts, I can't say for sure, he's guilty.
10: A juror reacting after a federal judge declared a mistrial. Prosecutors alleged Rinderknecht started a fire on New Year's Day last year that was put out, but reignited days later to become the deadly Palisades fire. The 29-year-old pleaded not guilty. His lawyers argued he called 911 when he saw the fire break out and alleged he was a scapegoat for the LA Fire Department's failure to fully extinguish the initial inferno.
8: There were so many people up there that said they did see smoldering, so why wasn't it taken care of?
10: Prosecutors say they will retry him.
9: Fox's Christian Goodwin. The Palisades fire destroyed thousands of homes, killing 12 people. From bad to worse in Venezuela, where it's day three of searching for survivors after double earthquakes, now blamed for more than 900 deaths and more than 3,000 injuries. President Trump just receiving a report from his advisory commission on religious liberty.
11: We must also remain one nation under God. We will never let that phrase be stolen from us.
9: The report makes many recommendations, including ways to allow more religious expression and to eliminate a ban on political activity by religious groups with tax exemptions. Meantime, the Texas Board of Education just approving a required reading list for public school students that includes Bible passages. It's a departure from letting teachers decide what students read, and critics argue will blur the separation of church and state. Stocks finish lower after early gains. The Dow down 55 points at the bell. 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
9: The U.S. and Israel have a new trilateral agreement with Lebanon, where Israel has been fighting Iran-backed Hezbollah. Secretary of State Marco Rubio calling the framework a first step toward peace after talks in Washington.
23: Hopefully we'll have many more of these conversations and make real and tangible progress so that the people of both of these countries can be hopeful about their future, a future of peace, a future of prosperity, a future of mutual coexistence in a way that's beneficial.
9: Israel's prime minister says the deal will allow Lebanese forces to eventually take control of territory from Israeli forces. Rubio says it establishes a clear process to restore Lebanon's sovereignty, disarm Hezbollah, and dismantle the group's infrastructure. But a senior member of Hezbollah says Lebanese authorities will not be able to enforce that agreement without going to civil war. Meantime, President Trump just telling reporters you'll find out when asked about a possible response to Iran's actions in the Strait of Hormuz after posting earlier today that Iran violated a ceasefire with a drone attack that damaged a cargo ship. The president also sounding the alarm today about the rise of democratic socialists scoring election wins.
24: Speaking to the Faith and Freedom Coalition, President Trump drew little contrast between progressive democratic socialists and communism.
25: This is the most serious threat to our country since its existence, in my opinion, 250 years ago. This is a major threat to our country.
24: The president says Democratic leaders won't fight for their party.
25: If they fought them the way they fight Republicans or the way they fight me, they'd be victorious.
24: Three Democratic Socialist candidates backed by Mayor Zohran Mamdani swept Democratic congressional primaries in New York City this week. At the White House, Jared Halpern, Fox News.
9: Recapping stocks, the Dow dropping 44 points and another loss for the S&P and the NASDAQ, all three erasing early gains. Elise Sabrady, Fox News.

0: the pursuit of happiness on your radio dial. 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
1: Here's something that's a lot of fun. They say a skateboarder just crossed the entire country of the United States riding a skateboard. It only took him 39 days. Wow. They say marijuana makes you lazy. Hi, everybody. Welcome to Friday Afternoon. I'm Kenny Webster. Always great being with you. Live right now from the top of Durango, Colorado. Purgatory, the San Juan Mountain region of the Rocky Mountains. Very cool place to be doing a radio show for the last day this week. And I guess we start off with this news from New York. You know it's bad when Letitia James, New York's own attorney general, the woman who weaponized lawfare against Donald Trump like it was her own personal pinata and basically lost. Well, now she's whining that Zohran Mamdani and the Democratic Socialists of America circus are destroying her political party. Imagine, if you will, pushing your party as far to the left as you can and then being upset when it works. She's out here on CNN right now, clutching her pearls harder than a trust fund socialist, clutching his iPhone, moaning that these fresh-faced revolutionaries don't understand the politics of New York City, the cultural differences, oh, the history, the struggle of the districts. Can I translate that for you? What is she really saying? She's saying she spent years lawyering her way to the top with very selective prosecutions, and now a bunch of dirtbags in Che Guevara t-shirts are ruining her grift. They've stolen her grift. Look, I think we're all frustrated with her party, but it's just funny to see her being frustrated. I guess that's what MAGA did, guys. The difference is MAGA rebuilt stronger. She's watching her blue monopoly get hijacked by actual communists who think struggle means protesting the Starbucks that funds their campaign. I'm sure you probably heard what happened this week. The People's Republic of New York City had a bunch of straight-up Marxist darlings sweep the primaries like locusts on a wheat field fertilizing with taxpayer dollars. Zohran Mamdani, the socialist Islamist mayor, who moonlights as a revolutionary, personally backed 9 winners, one of whom thinks America deserved 9/11. Can you believe it? It's a bloodbath for the old guard. These aren't working-class heroes. They're elite radicals who majored in grievance studies and minored in, like, abolish everything that works. They want to take a system that works and replace it with something that sounds good. You know, they have their scandals. The scandals are just mind-blowing. Aber Kawaz, fresh off her state Senate primary win, actually blamed 9/11 on capitalism, racism, white supremacy, and Islamophobia. It was America's fault, naturally. 3,000 innocent people turned to dust by fanatics who hate our freedom, and she's out here saying we deserve it while doing the moral equivalence of a TikTok dance. Mamdani endorsed her. He thinks she's great because nothing says democratic socialism like excusing Islamic terrorism with wide open borders. You know, we see this all over the country. Minnesota, Somali fraud, spectacular, rolls on. Hundreds of millions in scams. Connected networks turning COVID relief money into a grift buffet. Ilhan Omar, another DSA candidate, waving it off as FBI failure. It's not the Somali scam artist's fault. It's the government for letting them do it. Socialists love big government until it's time to audit the slush funds. Then it's kind of like giving an arsonist the keys to the fire station and wondering why everything got burned down. These democratic socialist elites will preach things like eat the rich. They put it on AOC's ball gown, you may recall. But they do it from a gentrified Brooklyn co-op. It's all funded by billionaires who they pretend to hate. They want to defund the police. They want to seize private property. They want to tax the producers into oblivion. They want to rename success privilege. Oh, it's just privilege. Guys, these are luxury beliefs on steroids. The ideology that says capitalism is evil is riding the profits of every innovation from the smartphone in their hands to the Uber ride that gets them to the protest. Socialism isn't a working class uprising. It's not. It's rich kids playing revolutionary dress up funded by the invisible hand they want to amputate. These clowns are like a baby with a gender studies degree, taking bong hits, putting on a burqa. They think capitalism is flawed. Yeah, it certainly is. But their logic is even more flawed because they think the opposite is somehow better. Even Letitia Plummer sees the writing on the wall. Her party's getting hijacked by people who make her look like a moderate. The establishment Democrats are panicking, and they should be, because these radicals don't just want bigger government. They want to blow the whole thing up and rebuild it Soviet style. But this time with identity politics and fewer Jews. Fun. Folks, this is what happens when you let envy cosplay as compassion. Here in real America, middle America, oil rig workers, small business owners, truck drivers, contractors, people who like liberty and just want to be left alone. 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We don't want redistribution. 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We don't want a five-year plan for rent control. 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God bless America. God bless the invisible hand. God bless the silent majority that's about to hand these clowns a reality check bigger than their egos. 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
1: Archaeologists say they're very perplexed by a South African cave with only female skeletons. It's 300,000 years old. It's 300,000-year-old ancestors to modern humans. They say all female skeletons inside. They don't know why. It's the oldest gathering of ancient female specimen outside the studio audience for The View, and they can't believe it, and I can't believe it either. Hi, welcome back, everybody. Kenny Webster here, live from the top of a mountain where I can't. That's where I'll be here until tomorrow when I fly home. A lot of people were surprised this week to learn that the Prime Minister of England stepped down. Keir Starmer just resigned. He stood outside number 10, that's the building, the office where he works, like a man who just been told the pub was out of warm beer, and the rain was going to last another century. I'm stepping down. That's how they talk in England. With all the enthusiasm of an old bloke reading his own eulogy. You know, 2 years ago, this guy was very popular. Won the biggest majority since sliced bread was invented. Now he's out, gone, kaput. What happened? He's gone faster than you could say, God save the king, because the prime ministers are changing more often than the weather. We all thought this guy was the safe, boring choice. I mean, at the time, that's what they told us. He was supposed to be the anti-chaos candidate. The human spreadsheet who would fix everything with more spreadsheets and stern looks. He was supposed to be very popular, and he was for about 5 minutes. And then reality hit in like a double-decker bus full of bad decisions. His approval ratings went from mildly tolerable to worse than finding out your fish and chips are actually just regret wrapped in a newspaper. People wonder why. Can I walk you through some of the reasons he's so unpopular? I mean, it's why I think he's unpopular. How about the grooming gangs? This one takes the cake. Excuse me, the tea. The entire biscuit tin. Is that what they call it over there? For years, British authorities knew about these horrific grooming gangs, rape gangs, preying on vulnerable young women. Parents scream, victims testified, evidence piled up higher than the queue at the post office. Oh, yes, it's the post office. But what did the powers at be? What did they do? They were worried about being called a racist. They weren't protecting kids. And he's one of the people that covered it up. It wasn't just the media. Oh, sorry, mate. Meanwhile, here in America, we've had congressional hearings, wall-to-wall coverage, probably a few folks in orange jumpsuits by now, but the Brits, they politely looked the other way until the problem voted them out of office. Keir Starmer's very big mistake as prime minister, there was this thing where they wanted to scrap the Rwanda deportation plan. Everybody in England wanted these people gone. And he said, no, we have a better idea. Spoiler alert, they didn't have a better idea. These small boats kept coming across the channel like it was a ferry service for economic migrants, because that's exactly what it was. Asylum hotels filled up. Not surprisingly, the violence spiked. The public frustration boiled over. Y'all probably know who Nigel Farage is. If you don't, he's one of the right-wing leaders in England. He was out here shaking his head so hard, I thought it might fly off and land in Dover. Keir Starmer canceled the one actual deterrent the previous government had cooked up and replaced it with more meetings. Brilliant. We were going to have a meeting about a meeting about a meeting. It's like having a leaky roof and deciding the solution is to stop using buckets because buckets are mean. In America, we're actually doing something about migrants. We're building a wall. But they didn't want to do anything. And people got mad. You see what's going on over there right now. People are pouring out into the streets, frustrated over a two-tier policing system. The British natives, the indigenous people of England, are being treated one way, while the foreigners are being treated a different way. Farmers protesting, getting the full riot squad treatment, arrested, fined, treated like they're storming the Bastille with pitchforks. But if liberal activists glue themselves to the road or cause chaos, oh, it's fine. We understand your grievances. Oh, we understand your grievances there, mate. Here's a stern talking to and maybe a biscuit. Biscuits with tea there, crumpets. Mm. The laws are just a suggestion. If you're one of the foreigners or one of the leftist agitators, it doesn't matter. Again, over here in America, we still believe in one set of rules, for the time being at least as long as this administration's in power. At least we try not to make it official policy to have different enforcement for different protesters. Okay, it depends on who's in charge, but for the most part, that's true. There's a real war on free speech in England, too. This one's a doozy. The UK already had some speech issues, but under Starmer, it went full Orwell. It went full Orwell with a sign of, mind your tweets there, Gov. Police started showing up at people's doorsteps for social media posts. People were arrested for thought crimes, wrong think. Actual crimes were going ignored, but if you had a bad opinion on social media, well, we can get you. And this became routine. Citizens getting visited for memes. Getting visited for hurting someone's feelings on social media. Real problems existed. They kept festering. It's like the country decided the biggest threat wasn't crime or grooming gangs, which it clearly was. It was just a tweet. Thank God we have the Bill of Rights in America. Starmer was also obsessed with domestic energy production. Not that he wanted more of it. He wanted less. Net zero was a it's a thing the eco-weenies talk about. The economic equivalent of lose weight by eating more cake. Yeah, everything got more expensive. They decreased the amount of energy production in the name of eco, for greenhouse gases, and guess what happened? Classic progressive math. Make everything more expensive and then call it progress. So Keir Starmer is very unpopular for a reason. It's not just the right-wing criticism of him. I think the final straw was the local elections, where Reform UK cleaned up the house and Labour got actually, the Labour Party, they call it, they got shellacked. The lawmakers revolted, the cabinet members bailed. Keir Starmer realized his safe pair of hands had turned into a pair of mittens full of holes. He went from landslide winner to thanks for playing faster than a British summer turns to rain. I know my last name's British. And I get it. I'm mostly Italian and Scandinavian, but yeah, I have a British last name. The Brits have great history. There's a lot of great literature, great sense of humor. Okay, maybe not, but they do have some good rock music. I think the British problem is they're always apologizing, but their political class is garbage. It's like watching the empire decline in real time. One bad decision after another, all wrapped up in stiff upper lips, passive aggressive tea service. Sorry about the country collapsing. Would you like a biscuit? In America, we believe in borders. We believe in free speech. We're not perfect. But at least we're not speedrunning national decline with a smile and, oh, hip hip cheerio there. God bless America. I'm so glad I don't live there. What a garbage country. Keir Starmer, I don't know. The thing you wonder is, do they replace him with someone worse? He was the man who proved even a landslide majority can't save you from your own terrible ideas. So God save the king, I guess. And to our friends across the pond, if there's any British people listening to this, you know, I make fun of the British a lot. I make fun of the Canadians even more because you're basically just the Brits of the North. If you want to see your country make a comeback, stop the inflow of migrants. Stop arresting people for free speech and actually go out and prosecute criminals for raping little girls. Weird, I know, but it might help.

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1: A choppy trading session with the major averages ending lower as tech shares extend their recent slump, with chip makers leading the charge after surging of late. Investors continue to rotate out of artificial intelligence momentum names and into lagging sectors like healthcare, which gained today. Tech and industrials were the worst performers. Investors also reacting to a report saying that OpenAI, the maker of ChatGPT, might hold off on its stock launch until next year. The Magnificent Seven big cap tech stocks were mixed for the day, but down sharply for the week, with Apple stock up over 3% after Thursday's brutal sell-off. Dow winners, Microsoft, IBM, and United Health. The Dow decliners, Caterpillar, Goldman Sachs, and JP Morgan Chase. The Dow down 45 points, the NASDAQ lower by 61, S&P 500 down 3. That's your Fox Business Report. I'm Hillary Barsky, invested in you.
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0: the pursuit of happiness on your radio dial. Just as cheeseburgers and liberty fries, it's pursuit of happiness time.
1: All right, this just in, a robot in Ohio was fired from a law enforcement job because after spending hundreds of thousands of dollars and having this robot protect a parking garage, it accomplished absolutely nothing. Meanwhile, a robot postal worker in Ohio that did nothing was just made Employee of the Month. That's great. Hi, everybody. I'm Kenny Webster. Y'all know I am broadcasting live right now from Colorado. I'm out here with Steve and the whole gang, Billy, Ed, Mr. Kenneth. I brought my girlfriend with, and we are enjoying a fun week. Mountain biking, riding horses, whitewater rafting, hiking, riding four-wheelers and side-by-sides and razors. But I took a break from all of that so I could talk to you about socialism. Yes, my friends, this week the Democratic Socialists of America decided to throw themselves a little victory parade in the New York primaries. They call themselves the DSA candidates, Democrat Socialists of America. DSA-backed candidates swept a bunch of races, with the big headline being someone named Darleza Avila Chavalier, knocking off a sitting congressman in the New York District 13. Now, if you don't know much about her, she's 32 years old. She's a community organizer. She's never held office before, but she has some big plans. A 32-hour work week with no pay cut. Yeah. Yeah, I know. Some of you small business owners, your heads are exploding right now. She wants free government child care, free preschool, Medicare for all, federal rent control, universal basic income, and a federal jobs guarantee at the same time, plus all the usual Green New Deal sprinkles. And apparently she has some very unsavory opinions about Jews and 9/11 and Antifa and Hamas, but that's besides the point. And then there's another DSA favorite, a character named Claire Valdez, also won while still pushing the Green New Deal and wanting the feds to freeze electricity bills. All of this with the enthusiastic endorsement of our New York City mayor, the brand new socialist mayor, Zohran Mamdani. Meanwhile, over in Massachusetts, more fun with the Marxist candidates. A Democratic congressman named Seth Moulton allegedly knocked a journalist's phone out of his hands over having the audacity to ask if Seth Moulton endorses Nazi-tattooed Marxist Senate candidate Graham Plattner, the Democrat Senate nominee in Maine, who apparently spent 17 years rocking a Nazi tattoo and holds some truly award-winning opinions on women and Jews and Purple Heart recipients. So the congressman, Seth Moulton's campaign, called the reporter a MAGA tracker and said if the guy can't hang on to his own phone, that's his fault. So in 1 week, we've got DSA candidates winning on the Seize the Means of Production platform and a sitting Democrat congressman allegedly playing hot potato with a reporter's phone. The party is just radiating stability right now, aren't they? And people wonder why the rest of us are reaching for the popcorn. And while we're at it, maybe some popcorn-flavored whiskey. Let's be honest. This DSA idea, the Democrat Socialist of America, this surge right now, this is not a bold new vision. This is the same.

0: First, you have to take the money from them at gunpoint. That's not compassion. That's just using violence while wearing a coexist sticker. Milton Friedman spent his whole career pointing out that socialism isn't just inefficient, it's coercive by nature. You can't centrally plan an economy without eventually centrally planning people. That's not liberty, that's freedom, that's the opposite. Democratic socialism isn't some clever loophole. It's what you call it right before the democracy part starts getting voted out of existence. One of the great Austrian economists, Hayek, tried to warn people that the economy moves too fast and it knows too much for any committee of geniuses in Washington to keep up with. Prices aren't just numbers. They're millions of people sending real-time signals about what they value and what things are actually worth. Take those away with rent control, price freezes on electricity, government grocery stores, and you're going to end up getting shortages in supplies. You're going to end up getting black markets. You're going to end up getting politicians standing in front of empty store shelves explaining that this is actually a feature. It's fine. It's good. New York already has the world's most famous rent control disaster. Adding federal rent control is like watching your house burn down and deciding the solution is to pour more gasoline on your neighbor's house, too. And then there's the historical greatest hits tour. Venezuela started with a democratically elected Hugo Chavez. You remember him? He promised 21st century socialism, hugging the poor while nationalizing everything that wasn't nailed down. What happened? Guys, it only took a few years before they had hyperinflation, empty supermarkets, and a guy named Maduro who decided elections were more like suggestions. It's the same story in the Soviet Union, in Mao's China, in Cambodia. It always begins with someone saying, hey, we're just going to make things more fair. And then it ends with secret police and body counts and survivors telling stories that make your nightmares apply for disability. These DSA candidates, they're like cartoon villains twirling their mustaches. It's just the latest batch of people who think the economy is a group project where nobody has to show their work. They look at the failures of the past and they think, well, those guys weren't pure enough. I can create the utopia. They didn't know what they were doing. Meanwhile, the rest of us are over here remembering that every time this movie plays, the ending is always the same. The planners run out of other people's money. They blame the wreckers. And the only thing that gets more centralized is the power to shut everybody up. So yeah, enjoy your primary wins, Democratic Socialists of America. Knock yourselves out. Just don't be surprised when the bill arrives and it turns out the people writing the checks aren't nearly as enthusiastic about seizing the means of production as the ones who never had to meet the payroll. And guess what? All those millionaires and billionaires, they're just going to leave New York City like they did California. The economy doesn't care about your feelings. It doesn't care about your hashtags. It doesn't care how many phones you knock out of a journalist's hands when they ask you inconvenient questions. It only cares about incentives and prices and whether anyone is actually willing to do the work. And right now, the only thing these folks seem willing to do is promise everybody a shorter work week and a bigger paycheck while the grown-ups are left holding an empty bag.
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9: Dig below the surface in central Mississippi, and odds are good you'll find a burnt orange color looking back up at you. 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
9: 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In Mississippi, keeping secrets is as old as the soil itself. 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
14: A quiet residential neighborhood erupts in chaos. Carmine Galante, the feared boss of the Bonanno crime family, lies dead, his cigar still clutched between his teeth.
15: Masked men walked into Joe and Mary's luncheonette in Brooklyn today and gunned down Carmine Galante, a man believed to be the most powerful mafia chieftain in the country.
14: The execution sent shockwaves through the criminal underworld and set the stage for one of the most pivotal criminal cases in New York City history. From the minds behind the acclaimed television series comes Law and Order: Criminal Justice System. 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These are real stories,
12: told by the people who have lived them.
6: My father should have been a dead man.
12: 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But the murder of Carmine Galante marked the beginning of the end. Discover how a group of young prosecutors took on the mafia, and with the help of law enforcement, brought down its most powerful figures. I'm Anasika Nicolazzi, and from Wolf Entertainment and iHeart Podcasts, this is Law & Order Criminal Justice System.
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16: 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Those men, trusted educators, football coaches, and twins, are now facing more than 50 charges related to alleged child sex abuse. So why did it take so long? This is a story about a group of women who say they survived the abuse, who took matters into their own hands and are still fighting for the girls they used to be.
20: 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No one ever came forward.
16: They're telling their story in a new season of Dig, coming soon from the Kentucky Center for Investigative Reporting.
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21: Researchers have identified a new Australian spider that catapults its prey into the air. That headline again. Researchers have identified a new reason to never, ever, ever visit Australia. I gotta think. I don't know why people go to Australia. And I'm beginning to wonder why they go to Houston. Did y'all see this? This week in downtown Houston, Texas, for crying out loud. We've got thousands of Muslim extremists, Shiite Muslims, marching through the streets for their annual Ashura profession. There's a video of it on my X account if you haven't seen it. Black flags everywhere. Men in long robes marching in formation, beating their chests in perfect rhythm like they're trying to tenderize the world's saddest brisket. Some of them have chains, whipping their own backs until they're bruised and bloody, chanting, wailing, turning our business district into a 1,400-year-old grievance parade. Guys, this isn't a 4th of July picnic. This is Shia Muslims reenacting the martyrdom of some guy named Hassan at Karbala back in the 600s. They do the whole self-flagellation routine in public, chest beating, sometimes blood, right there in the middle of skyscrapers and traffic lights. It's like they're not just mourning history, they're performing it for the neighbors. Hey, look at us, we're here, we're loud, and we're bringing the old country's drama back. Who doesn't love some 6th century oppression, right? Liberals, by the way, are over the moon. Diversity is our strength, they'll tell you. While this kind of spectacle gets treated like it's just another charming cultural festival, the same people who lose their minds if a Christian says Merry Christmas in public are perfectly fine with medieval self-harm rituals blocking downtown traffic in Houston. And suddenly the World Cup traffic doesn't seem that annoying, does it? So let's talk about why normal Americans should be concerned. People at the Houston Chronicle, the Texas Tribune, all these leftist politicians say Texas Republicans are out of touch. They've ran out of ideas. They're too concerned with Sharia law to understand what average people want. Guys, this isn't assimilation. It's reverse colonialism. It's importation of a very oppressive society. Poll after poll shows that big chunks of the Muslim world and plenty of immigrants here too don't exactly line up with the values that built this country. What, you care about women's rights? The Islamic people have a thing called honor killings. Oh, your 12-year-old daughter showed her wrists. I guess we'll have to stone her to death. That's happened in Texas before. Feel free to look it up. Fact check me. Oh, you're an LGBTQ plus infinity sign 2SLOB activist? You know, in too many of these communities, it's not live and let live. It's we'll kill you. That's we don't do that here. And if you do, watch your back. You're dead. Oh, you like free speech? Try drawing the wrong cartoon or saying the wrong thing about their prophet and see how fast tolerance disappears. That's the culture we've imported here. Europe already ran this experiment and the results are very ugly. In the UK, they have grooming gang scandals, rapists walking through the streets, recruiting little girls, sometimes against their will. Over 1,000 little girls in Rotterdam alone, systematically raped and trafficked by Pakistani Muslim gangs. And the cops and the social workers sat there on their hands for years because they were terrified of being called a racist. They called it grooming, like these guys were teaching the kids table manners instead of treating them like disposable sex toys. Same pattern popped up in all the other towns. Political correctness turned into child abuse on an industrial scale. You want that in Texas? Then you've got Sweden and Germany. Spikes in sexual assaults after big waves of migration from the Mideast and North Africa. Cologne, Germany on New Year's Eve a few years back. Coordinated groping and even worse by groups of migrant men targeting women walking through the streets on New Year's Eve. They did it in New Orleans on New Year's 2 years ago. Drove a van through the streets trying to blow up bombs and kill people. And it worked. The numbers don't lie. Even if the media tries to bury them under, hey, it's kind of complicated sort of rhetoric, right? It still exists. In the Middle East itself, you're not going there on vacation. Yeah, maybe Dubai on a business trip. In a lot of the countries where we're importing these people from, it is a nonstop horror show of violence, tribal warfare, terrorism, and theocratic nonsense. It's been going on for centuries. You know, when we go over there, we get involved in their fights, Iraq, Afghanistan, you name it, break a bunch of stuff. Then we act shocked when the refugees show up here in big numbers, carrying the same problems that made their countries unlivable in the first place. It's like we bombed the house, and then we complain when the angry residents moved into our house and started redecorating with their old rules. Again, it's not compassion. We're importing the consequences of bad foreign policy, and we're calling it virtue. America first. America first. What does America first mean? It means we stop treating the entire planet like our personal refugee resettlement program. We secure the border. We vet people like our lives depend on it, because they might. And we only let in people who actually want to become Americans, not just live here but while keeping one foot in the 7th century. Look, in a country built on Christian foundations, Judeo-Christian foundations, Masonic foundations, whatever you define it as, one thing's for sure, this doesn't correlate with any of that. Individual liberty, rule of law, the idea that your rights come from God, not from some mullah or a government committee. We've taken in millions of immigrants over the years who came here, many of them ready to embrace us, some so, not so much. Many of them learned the language, they followed the laws. They helped build the greatest nation on earth. But when you import large groups whose core religious and cultural texts push submission over liberty, theocracy over secular law, ancient grudges over turning the page, well, Houston, Texas starts to look less like the energy capital of the world and more like a preview of what happens when you don't put America first. The left wants to call any concern over this bigotry. Fine, call it whatever you want while you're busy virtue signaling from your gated community. The rest of us are over here watching the videos from Houston and thinking, hey, if this is what diversity looks like, is anyone allowed to point out that this is a terrible idea? I've never been against legal immigration. I'm not one of those stop all immigration people. I'm not. We want the world's scientists and doctors and lawyers and inventors, entrepreneurs. We want the world's billionaires to come here. We want that. But I'm against importing problems we don't have the stomach to handle or the spine. We have to fix our own country first. America's worth protecting. Our cultures, our values, our streets. This isn't just another Airbnb for the world's unresolved grievances. Wake up, America. You saw that video of the Ashura parade in downtown Houston? That's your town. Did you think that was funny? Yeah, me neither. Nobody's laughing.

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5: This is a Fox News alert. New strikes on Iran. I'm Lisa Brady. The U.S. military just launching new airstrikes targeting Iranian missile and drone storage locations after President Trump accused Iran of violating a ceasefire with a drone attack that hit a cargo ship in the Strait of Hormuz.
6: I just spoke to a senior U.S. official who confirmed that those airstrikes were, in fact, in response to Iran firing a one-way attack drone against a Singapore flagged ship overnight. That ship was trying to leave the Strait of Hormuz. It was passing along the Omani coast.
5: Fox's Jennifer Griffin. President Trump telling reporters less than an hour ago,
7: "I don't like the fact that they took a shot yesterday. Actually, four. We knocked down three at a ship. Not an allied ship, but a ship, the very expensive ship."
5: A memorandum of understanding between the U.S. and Iran requires allowing travel freely through the strait in exchange for a U.S. naval blockade ending. Meantime, the U.S., Israel, and Lebanon reaching a trilateral agreement aimed at eventual peace after months of Israeli conflict with Iran-backed Hezbollah militants in Lebanon. One Hezbollah official is criticizing that agreement and warning it won't be enforced without civil war. A staggering toll in Venezuela, where the Associated Press is now reporting more than 51,000 people missing in double earthquakes, already blamed for more than 900 deaths.
8: Government officials in the South American country expect the numbers to climb higher as searches through rubbled buildings continue. Both quakes registered magnitudes in the 7 range, hitting late Wednesday in coastal cities such as La Guaira and Morón and the capital of Caracas. Hundreds of structures have been destroyed, leaving survivors homeless. U.S. military search and rescue teams reportedly are now on the ground to assist.
5: Fox's Evan Brown, more than 3,000 injured. 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
4: All right, happy Friday. Welcome to the program, everybody. Let's see, what are we going to do today? Let's start with this one. I kind of like this story. Of course, if I didn't like it, I wouldn't be talking about it, right? It has to do with where, if you could live anywhere in the world, where would you live? I think if I were to ask that question of you directly, I'm making a big assumption, but I'm going to guess that most of you, if not all of you, would say, well, the United States. Somewhere in the United States, preferably Texas, because I choose to live here. This is where I want to live. And it's the best country in the world. It's the freest country in the world. It's the best, still the best hope and the best opportunity anywhere in the world. And I would guess that most all of you would agree with that. Would it surprise you? Of course it wouldn't, but would it surprise you to know that Democrats do not feel the same way as Republicans? They posed the question about if you had a choice of anywhere you'd want to live, would you want to live in the United States or would you want to live somewhere else? 55% of Democrats said they'd rather live somewhere else. Think about that now, that 55%, that's the majority. Only 10% of Republicans said they would prefer to live somewhere else. And I'm guessing a lot of those were Republicans that are in blue states who maybe have been worn down by having to deal with the politicians in their own state. Or maybe they live somewhere up north where the weather gets cold in the wintertime and they've had enough. Or they live somewhere like New York where it's just stupid expensive. And it'd be cheaper to live in a whole lot of other places in the world. By the way, speaking of cheaper to live, I was watching Elizabeth and I. We were watching HGTV. That's kind of my go-to channel. That and the History Channel are my go-to channels when I want my brain to veg out. I don't want to follow the news. I don't want to know what's going on in the news. I try to, and I've got a vacation coming up here pretty soon. I try to stay away from the news as much as I can on a vacation. If I'm going to watch TV, I want to watch something that's kind of entertaining. That's kind of the point of being on vacation. And it's true for me on the weekends in particular. I don't pay a lot of attention until Sunday on what's going on in the news because I'm trying to relax. I'm trying to not get upset. I'm trying to just kind of chill. So I was watching HGTV last night, and House Hunters International was on. You ever checked out that show? It's people who are looking to either buy or in some cases rent in a foreign country because they're being transferred there for their jobs, or they just have always wanted to try to live there for a while and they want to see what it's like and that kind of thing. And the couple, I think it was a military couple, as I recall, were in Italy. And they're looking to buy a house in Italy. And their budget was like something along the lines of $200,000was their max budget. And the person helping them with the real estate was having a hard time finding anything that expensive. Most of what they were looking at was like $115,000. $130,000. I think there's one they looked at was like $45,000. I'm going, really? Now, I'm not saying it had all the amenities of your average American home, but they were pretty doggone nice. I mean, pretty doggone nice for the money. I'm thinking to myself, well, hey, maybe I would. I love the food. The people are friendly. Maybe Italy would be a good place to retire to. Sounds like you could live like a king there for a lot less money than it would take to live like a king here in the United States. But again, you know, Italy is not the United States. It's still the preferred place, but it would be a place I would mind thinking about. So then I kind of went along and asked that of our listeners. If you could pick, if you had to, because if you could pick anywhere, I'm guessing most of you, again, would pick the United States. But if you had to pick somewhere else to live, where would that somewhere else be? Where would you want to live, and why would you want to live there?
12: This is Jack from Connecticut. If I had to move to another country, it'd be Great Britain because I have good friends that live there. Have a good day.
14: Hey, Jimmy. Hey, Scott, Mike. It's Andrew from Spring. If I could go anywhere, it would be Iceland. The winters are not as cold as you would expect, and the summers, the highs are in the 60s. So that's gorgeous weather. And the women are absolutely beautiful. So I plan on retiring there.
18: Hey, this is Daniel from Porter. If I had to go somewhere, it'd either be Hungary or Poland. Both countries are beautiful countries, great people, amazing food, and they're very safe. A lot of it has to do with the strong immigration policies that both of those countries have.
4: Never been. I've never been to Hungary. I've never been to Poland. I've been to Great Britain. That's a fun place to visit from a historical standpoint. You know, there's so much history there. And obviously we have a lot of commonality, especially when it comes to things like language. Although they do speak a slightly different English than we do, or they would say that we speak a different English than they do. Because after all, it's their language. They invented the language. But yeah, but England seems like a really expensive place. You know, if you had enough money, you didn't worry about it, then that would be no big deal. The Iceland answer surprised me a little bit. You know, for one thing, there's like less than 100,000 people in the whole country. But hey, to each their own. This is why they make chocolate and vanilla, so that you have choices. Anybody else? I repeat, anybody else?
19: This is Henry from Spring. If I had to leave the United States, I would go to Germany. It is absolutely beautiful over there. The food is fantastic. The women. And, oh my God, the beer. Yes, the beer. I'm there.
4: I got you. The beer. And enough German beer, and everything looks better, including the women. All right, one more.
20: Hey, this is Isaac and Humble. If I had to go anywhere besides the U.S., it'd probably be Poland. No illegal immigration over there.
4: All right, that's the second one for Poland, with no illegal immigration. That's interesting. Okay, all right. Interesting choices. All right, quick little break. We're back with more. Happy Friday. Jimmy Baird Show here on AM 950 KPRC.
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0: indoctrination. A couple of things to talk about in this particular segment. One of the things we're going to get to in a little bit is a guy by the name of Jeff Atticott. Jeff Atticott is with the Warrior Defense Project. There is a story that we saw in Texas Scorecard that we wanted to examine a little bit deeper about Islamic groups that are supported by China and in some cases by Iran that are operating out of Texas universities, state universities, and in indoctrinating students. And that's a big hot button in the entire state of Texas. The Islamification, pardon me, of Texas is a big, it's going to be a big topic for the Republican Party in this upcoming session in Austin. There are going to be several, I think, lawmakers that are going to be trying to tighten that up a little bit, tighten up some of the things we've seen going on up around the Dallas area. And I think this story will be big for them as well. And again, we'll get into that in just a few. But I did see some testimony in Congress that I thought I would share with you. I haven't had a chance to do it this week yet. They had school superintendents. They were primarily from Chicago, I think Washington, D.C., and San Francisco. You know, some of the most liberal education systems in the United States. I'm hoping that it's just reflective of these very blue states and very blue cities and less reflective of education overall. But some of these school superintendents were called in to answer questions about how they felt about, you know, things like drag queen story hour, some of the other LGBTQ issues that are put in front of younger and younger students in those states. And the way they went about trying to dodge the questions without answering them was, I guess it tells you everything you need to know about what they're doing versus what they say they're doing. Here is a little bit of that testimony and reaction to it.
1: At what age do you think students should be exposed to drag queen story hour?
2: I am really proud to be the superintendent of San Francisco Unified School District.
1: At what age are students prepared for drag queen story hour?
2: Well, we welcome all 49,000 students as they are.
1: At what age do you think it's appropriate for drag queen story hour for your students?
2: We follow state and federal laws.
3: Can boys and men go into girls' locker rooms in the Chicago public schools? Yes or no?
4: Any student gender identity include?
3: I take that as a yes. Dr. Spence, yes or no?
5: Transgender women should be allowed in women's spaces.
3: That's a yes. You have the same interpretation?
2: In San Francisco, we follow state and federal law.
3: I take that as a yes.
6: You said that May 1st event was not a politically slated event. That's the quote that you said. But I have right here the permission slip that folks were expected to sign. And the permission slip says students will engage in political advocacy. So do you want to change your testimony to this committee about it not being a politically slated event?
4: No, I do not. I'm not familiar with the field trip that you're holding up.
6: This is a student, one of your students, transported on a taxpayer-funded bus, equating the President of the United States with Hitler. The sign literally says, the Trump fascist regime must go now.
7: Well, I sure hope we are pulling federal funding for these districts. But here's what I heard. You have a lot of highly educated people, right? Doctor, right? You got to address them as a doctor, making hundreds of thousands of dollars, and they can't answer a question, yet they are asking you to be in charge. What are you hiding? I mean, why can't you answer a question? It's because you don't want to tell the truth. So it was disgusting. It was pathetic. It was really sad to know that these are the people that are in charge of our children. It's just really sad. And in my opinion, yeah, we should hold a lot of federal dollars. And this is why, and I applaud Secretary McMahon and President Trump, this is exactly why we need school of choice.
0: That is Michigan Republican Representative Lisa McLean, by the way, her comments on that. They could all answer the question if they were willing to. They don't want to say anything incriminating. They're just making the claim, we follow all state and federal laws. Yeah, sure you do. Maybe that's true in Illinois. Maybe that's true in California. It probably is true. Because I'm sure there's no law prohibiting drag queen story hour for kindergartners in a place like California. But they are, they're directly, not directly answering the question because they know who's asking the question. And, you know, that's not a surprise. We know what they're doing. We absolutely know what they're doing. Now, what I wonder is, does the state of Texas know about problems we're having at our state universities with Islamic groups that are anti-American, that are backed by China, backed by Iran, and in some cases are indoctrinating college students against the United States of America? I had Jeff Atticott, Warrior Defense Project, on our morning program today on KTRH. Here's my conversation about all that with him. Do you think this is impacting all Texas public universities or just a few, Jeff?
8: I would say, well, they would like to impact all Texas universities, but I don't think the problem is as widespread as it could be. And there is a strange relationship between Islamists, and these are radical Islamic extremists, which is the minority strain of Islam. Vast majority of Muslims reject this, but they're out there, and there's a lot of them. They're bedfellows with the far left. We saw that in 2024 with the Hamas, pro-Hamas protests all over college campuses, even occurred here in Texas. And you wouldn't expect that they would join together. So you add that to the factor that many universities lean to the left and their ideologies. It's not surprising that radical Islam is able to get a foothold in some of the universities.
0: Yep. One of the universities is the University of Texas at Dallas, and that's where we had one of the protests that happened in the Dallas-Fort Worth area.
8: Yeah, and that's also, of course, where the Holy Land Foundation case occurred in Texas about a decade ago. And that's where CARE, which was at one time the number one pro-advocacy group for so-called, Islamic rights, but really it's a wolf disguised as a sheep. They've been identified as it's a terrorist organization in the state of Texas and the state of Florida. And countries around the world have done that as well. Even Arab countries have identified CARE as a terrorist organization. So, the solution is see something, say something. We saw that during the COVID when many parents discovered with horror the indoctrination that was going on with their children. They really hadn't paid close attention because they assumed, like most people, that, my kid goes to school to get an education, not be indoctrinated. But it's true that, with the pushback of this nonsense about DEI, many universities, they just change the name. They don't call it DEI anymore, but they still try to do it. So the solution is see something, say something. Parents have to become involved in what their children are doing. When Johnny comes home from school, hey, what organization are you belonging to at school? What are they teaching you? What's that about? Professors, every organization has to have a professor that sponsors it. They need to be aware of what's happening and the administration. So it's all the above. Everybody needs to be aware of what is occurring. Otherwise, it will, metastasize and grow.
0: Yeah. Here's one that's even closer to home. It involves the University of Houston. There's a Houston-based Rise Against Oppression, which is a self-proclaimed organization of Muslim grassroots activists. Evidently, they have operated out of the University of Houston's Student Association. Evidently, that group is backed by China.
8: Yeah, and see, part of the problem is if you do, raise questions about these organizations, you risk being called a racist or, have some type of a phobia. And many people just don't want to do that because they don't want to face, that type of accusation.
0: At this point, Jeff, I would be proud if somebody wanted to call me a racist at this point based on who's doing the name calling,
8: Well, and true. And also, I always drill down when somebody calls you, Islamophobia or homophobia. The word phobia means irrational fear. I don't have an irrational fear. I have a rational fear about Islamists. So I just kind of push back when you don't really know what you're talking about when you call someone that name because, no, I have a fear. It's a rational fear. So it's not a phobia.
0: So how informed do you think the state government is about this? Are they ignorantly unaware that this is going on? Are they aware that it's going on, but they just don't know how to handle it? What do you think is going on at the state level at this point?
8: Well, again, this is, Texas is probably more active in being aware of this stuff than any other state in the union, except for Florida, because this goes on all over the country. This governor has taken specific steps. Number one, again, he's designated CARE as a terrorist organization. Other states would never even get close to that. And so the fact that these stories are popping up from time to time, you know, lets us know that the state government's aware of it, and they're trying to do the best they can to, you know, to confront it. So, you know, hooray for Texas.
0: Yeah, I think, though, ultimately, this I would think would be true all across the country. Until state government is willing to withhold financial support for these institutions, regardless of how low the level is, yeah, have a zero-tolerance policy for it. If they were to do that, I think that could have a big impact, don't you?
8: Oh, it does, and that's what got some of these East Coast Ivy League universities in line with President Trump. He just cut off funding until they, you know, address the problem of anti-Semitism that's rampant on these universities.
0: And that's Jeff Atticott. He was a guest this morning on Houston's Morning News. All right, quick little break. Back with more in a moment. Jimmy Barrett Show, AM 950.

0: I'm Susan Lee, and this is the Fox Business Report.
1: The major averages finishing lower in choppy trading, with the Nasdaq and S&P 500 suffering their fifth straight session of losses in a tech sell-off amid AI valuation fears. Memory chip stocks fell after Thursday's rally, with shares of Micron Technology falling 6% after surging 16% on Thursday following its blockbuster earnings report. Also adding to tech jitters, reports that ChatGPT maker OpenAI will be delaying its IPO. Plunging oil prices lifting the mood of investors, with West Texas Intermediate crude closing below $70 for the first time since the Iranian conflict began and settling over $69 a barrel. The Dow posting weekly gains while the Nasdaq and S&P 500 finished lower for the week. The Dow down 45 points, the Nasdaq lower by 61, S&P 500 down 3. That's your Fox Business Report. I'm Hillary Barsky, invested in you.
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14: Excellent.
15: All right, I guess we should talk.
14: talk about this memorandum of understanding. What in the world, right? A memorandum of understanding. I don't want to use the D, you know, the D word, you know, deal, because that has been offered that we have a deal or we have the makings of a deal. And then it's been pulled back every time. So this time the president used a different kind of language, a memorandum of understanding. And what we have to wonder about it is, what is this memorandum of understanding? Supposedly, this is close enough to happening where they're making some sort of arrangements over the next couple of days for Vice President J.D. Vance to go to Europe. That evidently, that's where it would be signed. The president would not be going himself. Now, it was enough, evidently, to get the president to call off the attacks that he was just hours away from implementing, the next round of attacks against Iran. So is this just Iran again, you know, slipping in the hope that we've got some sort of a deal in the making to get the president to not attack? Or is this actually a memorandum of understanding that will get us to where everybody is willing to sign on the dotted line and life sort of gets back to normal? Although with the Iranians, it's kind of hard to imagine, isn't it? But anyway, here's President Trump yesterday announcing this memorandum of understanding, and we get some reaction to it on the five.
15: I know you'll never be satisfied, but that's okay. That doesn't bother me at all. We just made a great settlement of the war with Iran, and we're going to be subject to finalization of documents. We should get done over the next few days. We'll probably have a signing maybe in Europe. Most importantly, we have a deal that Iran will never have a nuclear weapon, which was the whole purpose of what we had to go through to get this. So it was a big, very big thing. But we have a signing soon, and the documents are in pretty final shape. So we'll see. We'll see. Very good. Should be done. That should be done pretty quickly. I won't be able to be there, but J.D. will be there, Vice President, and some of the people. Steve Witkoff did a great job.
16: And why is Trump so confident of a deal?
15: Because they've taken a pounding. They've taken a pounding like very few people could take.
17: From where I sit, this thing is a hostage negotiation, right? And the hostages are the Iranian people. The department, in this instance, is the IRGC and 4 million besieged thugs. That's the paramilitaries. Now, we don't want to kill the hostage, obviously, here, right? But we got to get rid of the perp somehow or other. I think we're past that. We've gotten to the point now that the best threat we have is we're going to take Karg Island. What does that mean? That means essentially you're staging SWAT right outside the door. And you're saying no food, no water. And we're right here, guys. We're ready to come in, but we're not coming in yet because Karg Island is not the mainland. So where does that leave you? This is why, in my estimation, that the administration has rightly sort of skewed or shifted, I should say, the focus to purely the nukes. And that puts you then in a little bit of a Hobson's choice. He's been saying it's just the nukes. That's all we care about. You then only really have two options from where I sit. Number one, you're in an endless bombing campaign that is informed by your intelligence, aerial photography, satellites, and what the Israelis and the Gulf allies will give you. Inevitably, that's going to fail at some point because you're not going to have all the intel. They're going to have hidden sites like they always do. And they know we're coming this time. This ain't like the last time when we came in with the ghost bombers. And you can't have one of those bombers go down over Iran because the next day, Chinese, North Koreans, Iranians, and Russians will all have that technology. So then what's left? Trust but verify. Boots on.

0: generally and Marine War more particularly.
1: Wow, amazing. Vince, how is business today? Give us the backdrop.
0: The risk landscape is dynamic. There's a phenomenon of pricing trends that are changing from recent years, but the need for specialized and tailored risks remains as high as it's ever been before. And certainly geopolitical uncertainty and instability creates a further need for the assurance we provide.
2: That guy's name is Vince Tizzio. He's an insurance guy. Very specified insurance, too. You know, they insure these tankers and ships. Can you tell? Why is it all insurance people talk the same? It's like they're speaking their own language. It's almost like you have to run it through a translator to try to figure out what it is that they're saying. Because they talk in a language I just don't understand. My eyes glaze over when insurance people talk. I cannot. Most of the time, I cannot even begin to follow what in the heck they're even saying. All right, and let's get one more. Let's get back to the Iran deal, if there is a deal. The Memorandum of Understanding. I think Senator John Kennedy has the best take on this as far as whether or not this is something to be taken seriously or not. Here is what Senator John Kennedy said about the Memorandum of Understanding with Iran.
3: I want to read it. I listened to the president's interpretation. I appreciate that. He's there. I'm not. But I trust the leadership, the political leadership in Iran, like I trust a rest stop bathroom. They're not rational people. It's like dealing with Charlie Manson. They all think they're on a mission from God. They learned to lie before they learned to talk. Do I believe, even if they put it in writing, that they will never attempt to develop a nuclear warhead? No. So the balances and the checks in this document are going to matter. I also want to know how much money we're releasing to Iran. The blockade, I know this from both classified and unclassified information. That blockade is hurting them. It's hurting the military and the elite, but it's also hurting the people. And they're desperate for cash. And I want, if all we get in return for if all we get in return for giving them some of the money is their promises, I'm not saying that's the case, but. That's going to get my attention. I hope the president's right. He's worked hard on this. It sounds like good news, but how can I put this? I play poker every now and then with my friends, they're all my friends, but I cut the cards every single time. I want to read this document.
2: Yeah, well, I think we all do. I don't think any of us really, you know, no matter what the document says, I don't think there's any of us who really trust the Iranians. There has to be some sort of a verification to make sure that that they live up to any part of the agreement, because my guess would be that they'll, once there is an agreement, assuming there is one, that they will just go back to doing whatever they want to do unless, you know, they're being spied upon, and unless we know for a fact that they're living up to the agreement. You know, there's ways to figure that out, just like there was ways that we figured out where they were at with their nuclear capabilities. All right, quick little break. Back with more in a moment. Jimmy Parrott, final segment coming up here on AM 950 KPRC.
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7: Quiet night in 1775. One rye changed the course of American history. This is the story of the Midnight Ride of Paul Revere. As tensions grew between the American colonies and British troops, Revere was part of a secret network watching British movements in Boston. On the evening of April 18, 1775, Paul Revere received word British soldiers were marching towards Lexington and Concord. Riding through absolute darkness, Revere set out on horseback, warning colonists along the way with a single but urgent message. The British are coming. Thanks to that midnight ride, local militia were ready when the first shots of the American Revolution were fired. One man, one horse, one warning that helped ignite a revolution. The legendary midnight ride of Paul Revere.
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10: The News Radio 740 forecast, mostly sunny the rest of the day with a high of 94, clear and warm tonight with a low of 79.
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16: One story we had today on our morning program that's worth sharing with you, I think. Actually, there were a lot of stories worth sharing with you, and I am. But, you know, everybody seems to be making kind of a little bit of a big deal about Senator John Cornyn, you know, saying after he lost the primary runoff that when he was asked about, you know, who he'd be voting for in November, he said, well, I've always voted Republican, and I don't see any reason why I won't vote Republican this time, you know, indicating that he would, at least at some level, support Ken Paxton. But at the end of the day, he's not going to campaign with Ken Paxton. And honestly, I don't know why people are making a big deal out of that. Would you expect him to? If you're Ken Paxton, would you even want him to? I don't think I would. You know, they're two very different people. They are politically very, very, despite the fact they're supposedly part of the same party, they're very, very far apart. I don't think that Ken Paxton's supporters give a rip about John Cornyn having anything to do with the campaign. And I don't know that there's enough John Cornyn supporters who wouldn't vote for Ken Paxton and would instead vote for James Talafrico. I don't think there's enough of those to matter a whole heck of a lot. So what would be the point of John Cornyn doing it anyway? And from John Cornyn's standpoint, from a strictly, you know, human standpoint, I mean, John Cornyn got his nose rubbed in it pretty good, right? He was rejected by the voters. You know, he can't be feeling too good about himself these days. I'm sure he doesn't blame himself in any way, shape, or form. But by the same token, the last thing you're going to do is go hang out with the guy that beat you to run for the Senate when you're a long-standing United States senator like John Cornyn was. So I completely get that. We discussed that along with the Republicans are meeting, the Texas Republicans are meeting in Austin to kind of talk about what their legislative priorities are going to be in the next session. So that's my conversation coming up right now with Cindy Siegel, Harris County GOP head. Would Ken Paxton even want John Cornyn to campaign for him?
17: I'm not sure, Jimmy. You know, primaries are hard fought. This was a particularly difficult, I'm not going to say dirty, but it got kind of nasty.
16: It got a little muddy.
17: Yeah, it did. And I know, you know, having been a candidate myself, it's hard when you all of a sudden go from that's your opponent, you're doing everything you can to really beat up on them and win, to all of a sudden you're supposed to sing kumbaya and put your arms around them and say, we're going to go team. But the reality is, you know, Ken Paxton's going to run his own race. He's got to run his own race and make his own case to the voters. And that includes getting the Cornyn voters that didn't vote for him to vote for him.
16: Well, it's hard to imagine even John Cornyn voters, even the most moderate of John Cornyn voters, wanting to elect James Talafrico, or as we're calling him, James Talafrico, because this guy is really out there.
17: He's a loon. You can quote me on that, Jimmy. He's a loon. The stuff that comes out of that guy's mouth it's a scary thought that if he gets elected and represents Texas, you know, people need to, they need to put aside their personal feelings and they need to do what's best and right for Texas. And who will be the best person to represent us? Who will fight for us in that D.C. swamp? That's Ken Paxton.
15: So,
17: and, you know, I have people saying, well, I don't know that my wife's going to can vote for him. You know, I can guarantee we've seen the job that Ken Paxton's done. Maybe you don't like his personality. You don't like his personal life. But look, he's not afraid of fighting and fighting for Texans.
16: I'm guessing that the whole Paxton Cornyn thing was a topic or is a topic of conversation at the GOP state convention in Houston, because it delivered a message very loud and clear, I would think, to Republicans in the state that the conservative wing of the party is definitely in charge, especially when it comes to the voters.
17: Yes, it definitely is. And, you know, the fact is, I mean, the Republican Party as a whole, I mean, it's Trump's party. It's not Bush's party anymore. It's Trump's party. Conservative, you know, we're strong conservatives. And that includes social issues that are important to us, you know, like no boys and girls sports. And we need people who are going to go to D.C. and support the president and fight for us.
16: So what is the big topic of conversation at this state convention? You've got a group of who's who of Texas Republicans that are all coming together and talking about things. I assume that one of the main topics of conversation is where the party is going here in Texas and the upcoming election and how to turn out the vote.
17: Well, that's a huge topic of conversation, whether it's on the floor of the general session or it's just one-on-one conversations. There is definitely a message from our elected leaders, from the governor, the lieutenant governor, that we need to move beyond the primary. We need to unite. If we want to win in November, we need to get behind all of our candidates from the top of the ticket to the bottom. And there's concern. I mean, we know what happened across Texas. The Democrats, actually here in Harris County, we beat every presidential year in terms of our turnout, and except 24, and we were like 2,500, 3,000 votes less. We beat all of our midterm turnout before. But the Democrats, they're motivated, and there are no easy wins in Texas anymore. You're not going to just skate in without doing the work and getting your voters out.
16: All right. Well said, Cindy Siegel. All right. We have to leave it at that. It's time to start the weekend. Y'all have a great weekend. I'll see you Monday morning, bright and early 5 a.m. over on News Radio 740 KTRH. Let's meet back here at 4 Monday afternoon here on AM 950 KPRC.

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7: This is a Fox News alert. The U.S. military is carrying out strikes against Iran.
8: This is in response for what the president has said was a breach of the memorandum of understanding and a breach of the ceasefire. We heard that there were explosions in three locations in Sirik, Iran. That is along the Strait of Hormuz coast. Now we have a statement from CENTCOM saying that the targets were drone and missile storage sites as well as radar installations. That is a strong warning shot across the bow at Iran to get the IRGC under control and to stop firing on ships in the Strait of Hormuz.
7: Fox's Jennifer Griffin. Iran's Revolutionary Guard says its response to today's U.S. attack will be, in its words, swift and decisive. The case against a man accused of starting last year's deadly Palisades fire ends in a mistrial. Fox's William Lajeunesse has details from Los Angeles.
9: A mistrial this morning declared in the case against the man accused of setting the most expensive fire in U.S. history. 10 jurors said they would vote against conviction or not guilty. 2 others would not go along on any of the 3 charges: arson, destruction of property, and lighting a timber fire. U.S. Attorney Bill Esaly has already said he will retry the case. I want to read a note that the jury sent to the judge last night. Quote, "We have people on both sides that are dead set, unwavering. We are at a standstill. We are unsure how to proceed. There is nothing the court can do to assist the jury in their deliberations. To those watching this case, not a real surprise."
7: And federal prosecutors say investigators arrested 20-year-old Alexander Mercado of Chicago on charges of helping plan the terror attack on the UFC event at the White House earlier this month. They say Mercado helped administer encrypted signal chat groups where the attack was discussed. 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
7: The U.S. just announcing that its strikes in Iran are now over, And we'll have more on that. But there's also a potential breakthrough in the Middle East between Israel and Lebanon. And it is that they have signed a U.S.-mediated framework agreement aimed at ending Israel's military presence in southern Lebanon. Secretary of State Marco Rubio says the deal is only the first step. They need to negotiate more before the final agreement.
5: Hopefully, we'll have many more of these conversations and make real and tangible progress so that the people of both of these countries can be hopeful about their future, a future of peace, a future of prosperity, a future of mutual coexistence in a way that's beneficial.
7: And under that framework, Israel would withdraw from certain areas, allowing Lebanese forces to move in and keep Hezbollah from returning. President Trump is sounding the alarm on the rise of Democratic socialists scoring election wins. Fox's Jared Halperin has more from the White House.
6: Speaking to the Faith and Freedom Coalition, President Trump drew little contrast between progressive Democratic socialists and communism.
11: This is the most serious threat to our country since its existence, in my opinion, 250 years ago. This is a major threat to our country.
6: The president says Democratic leaders won't fight for their party.
11: If they fought them the way they fight Republicans or the way they fight me, they'd be victorious.
6: Three Democratic socialist candidates backed by Mayor Zohran Mamdani swept Democratic congressional primaries in New York City this week. At the White House, Jared Halpern, Fox News.
7: And gas prices keep sliding as oil prices fall. AAA says the national average is $3.92 a gallon. That is down 57 cents over the past month and now less than a dollar higher than before the Iran war started. U.S. crude closed lower today in New York at $69.23 a barrel. I'm Carmen Roberts, and this is Fox News.
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0: have some fun on a Friday. You have done it. The week is over. Celebrate. It is a wonderful, wonderful day today. There are wonderful things happening in the country. There are wonderful Ask Dr. Jesse questions on an Ask Dr. Jesse Friday. Man, oh man, do we have so much to get to. And honestly, I think like all of it's good. I mean, there are some darker questions you have, and we'll get into some darker subjects, but there are really good things happening. Gavin Newsom is currently being held hostage. We'll talk about that. Republicans, even weenie Republicans, are growing a spine. What is happening there? The Democrat rift, the insurgency, the communist insurgency within the Democrat Party is making things clear. We have asked Dr. Jesse questions on everything from the Haitian Syrian TPS stuff, the DMV normie norms, the SAVE Act, a woman chopping all of her hair off in solidarity with her daughter, seizing people's assets, Barack Obama, all that. So much more coming up tonight on the world famous Jesse Kelly show. I want to begin. I just want to touch on this really quickly before we get to the Ask Dr. Jesse questions, though. So let's track something here. California Governor Gavin Newsom. I know you know who it is. Not going to insult your intelligence. We don't have to go through it. Gavin Newsom is a very ambitious man. He's one of those people, you track his political career, and he's always the next step, the next higher office, the next step, the next higher office. And as much as I do dislike him, I can recognize that he's been talented enough to move and shake his way into the next higher office. Remember, if governor of California, if he stops just there, governor period of any state is a big, big deal. Governor of the fifth largest economy on the planet is a big deal. He has risen that high. But people like Gavin Newsom, they have a very difficult time stopping and smelling the roses. I bet you Gavin Newsom hasn't taken a whole lot of joy in private moments in the fact that, hey, I made it. Governor of California. Because a lot of people are not just ambitious, it goes beyond ambitious, unsettled at all times. Unsettled at all times. And you see this across every industry. It's in your business. Shoot, it's in my business. You'll get some guy with a huge national show or a huge national podcast. I actually know a couple friends of mine like this, close friends of mine, and I feel terrible for them. Their show will get big, it'll be big, and you talk to them, hey, man, congrats. I can't believe it's not bigger. It should be bigger. It should be the biggest in the country. It's not big enough. Dude, you talk for a living. You're doing fine. Anyway, Gavin Newsom. Gavin Newsom has wanted to be president for a long time. God only knows how long, maybe since he was a kid. Remember when Joe Biden was president? This is a story we talked about, but it's kind of been forgotten. Joe Biden took off on one of those overseas tours. And on the day Joe Biden left Washington, D.C., Gavin Newsom flew into town and was bouncing around the White House. What do you think he was doing around the White House? He was meeting potential staffers in the future. He's wanted to be president for a long time. And he is good at it. And so he did. He's done a couple different things that non-political people may not be aware of. When you run for a congressional seat, you know what? I'll set that aside. A Senate seat, because that'll be easier to understand. You have an entire state you have to deal with. You can't have one campaign office if you're running for Senate. Because if you're in Texas, if you're running for United States Senate in Texas, and you're where I am in Houston, Texas, East or Western Texas is like 1,400 miles away. It's a totally different culture. And it's like this in your state too. The culture in this city, in this area is different than this city and that area. And you can't be hands up. You have to have people everywhere. You really need people. If you're running for Senate in the state of anywhere, West Virginia, Texas, Montana, doesn't matter. You need people really in every county. You have to have at least a guy, probably multiple people in every county. He's the head of operations there. He's the one that's going to go hand out your flyers at this meeting and recruit volunteers at that meeting. Everywhere. Everywhere. That's one state. To run for president of the United States of America, you have to do that in all 50 states. It requires a ton of preparation. You have to build, although it's a temporary business, you have to build and staff a multi-billion dollar corporation. Gavin Newsom has been doing that for years. No, of course, he doesn't call it my plan for president, but Gavin Newsom pops up in Georgia, South Carolina, Texas, all over the country. He seems to pop up. He's on a book tour. He's hiring staff for a charity. What's he doing? He's building the bones of a presidency and has been building the bones of a presidency for a very long time. But Gavin Newsom has recently run into two major, major problems. The first one, this legal thing. This legal thing, we already talked about what it is. It looks like there's something to it, this legal trouble that Gavin Newsom and his wife are in. It looks like there may be some ugly money that has flowed into the Newsom bank account. And it's not going to look good. And this did not come from the Trump DOJ. This came from inside the state of California. What's that tell you? This came from Democrats, meaning Newsom has an enemy. My theory is it's Kamala Harris, but he has an internal enemy inside the state of California. But everyone I talk to says, this looks bad. This doesn't look like some kind of witch hunt or hoax. It looks bad. Gavin Newsom has run into that, and that's been recent. Gavin Newsom's run into something else. The second thing Gavin Newsom has run into is what every Democrat in the United States of America has run into. The communist insurgency inside the Democrat Party. Communist insurgency led by guys like, well, this, Zohran Mamdani. Don't dismiss him as just the mayor of one city. He is quickly becoming the face of the communist insurgency inside the Democrat Party.
1: And to have people who frankly taught the world about freedom, have their own freedom be put in jeopardy by the actions of a Supreme Court and a federal administration, it is not only cruel, it's something that we will not ever accept. And so we stand here as New Yorkers, proud of standing in solidarity and proud to do everything that we can to keep people in their homes and to keep people together.
0: Democrats have a problem. And if you're Gavin Newsom and you want to be president of the United States of America, you have a serious problem, a problem that you and I have discussed many times, walking the tightrope being, how do I sound reasonable to the normies while sounding radical enough to the Zohran Mamdanis of the world who want to see America burn? That was a difficult tightrope to walk 2-3 years ago, 5 years ago. It was a difficult tightrope. That tightrope is getting more difficult to walk as the communist nutters continue to run for and win elections across the United States of America. They're pulling too hard on one side. So Gavin Newsom put out a video this morning. Everyone's freaking out about it. Can't believe he said that. You know what I heard in this? You know what I heard in this video? I heard the Mamdani effect.
2: It's time for a national billionaire's tax and a new social contract. Think about this. Just 10% of people, 10% of people in this country own 2/3 of the wealth. A 30-year-old, for the first time in American history, is not doing better than his or her parents. That's a 5-alarm fire. American wages have stood still, and the costs across the spectrum, cost of living, have skyrocketed. The system is fundamentally broken. The federal tax code, the corporate tax code, and the inheritance tax code seem to be written for a different set of Americans. It's time for an economic reset, a true minimum tax, on billionaires that, well, ensures the people at the very top pay at least the tax rate their own workers pay. We also should end this tax-free lifestyle loan. This is the gimmick that allows the ultra-wealthy to borrow against their stock portfolios while reporting no taxable income.
0: That's brilliant. We'll talk about why in a moment. Look, it's evil, sick, and it's wrong, but it's brilliant. 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You have been proactive about all this, right? 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Lowest level ever. 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

0: Dr. Jesse Friday. All right, I'll play it again, as much as I hate to play his stupid voice on the show. But this is about as talented as you can get walking the tightrope Democrat presidential hopefuls will have to walk. You know, AOC is going to run for president, I think. AOC will have an impossible time because AOC, she's going to lean way too hard to the communist side of that tightrope. She'll freak out normies. It won't work. If you actually want to be the president as a Democrat, you have to let the animals know that you will burn down America, but you have to bring forward a message that will appeal to the normie who's struggling. And a lot of people are struggling right now. A lot of people are not making ends meet. The Democrat message of this is unfair. This is unfair. Your boss makes more than you. That guy has more than you have. You may not like that. And I may not like that because it's the politics of envy and it appeals to the worst parts of our nature. And all those things are true. But that's always been a very, very effective political message. Hey, he has a bunch of stuff. You don't have any stuff. Give me some power, I'll get you some of his stuff. I don't know if it's going to work. I don't know if he's going to get out of legal trouble. This was very calculated and really smart.
1: It's time for a national billionaire's tax and a new social contract. Think about this. Just 10% of people, 10% of people in this country own 2/3 of the wealth. A 30-year-old, for the first time in American history, is not doing better than his or her parents. That's a 5-alarm fire. American wages have stood still, and the costs across the spectrum, cost of living, have skyrocketed. The system is fundamentally broken. The federal tax code, the corporate tax code, and the inheritance tax code seem to be written for a different set of Americans. It's time for an economic reset, a true minimum tax. A true minimum tax on billionaires that, well, ensures the people at the very top pay at least the tax rate their own workers pay. We also should end this tax-free lifestyle loan. This is the gimmick that allows the ultra-wealthy to borrow against their stock portfolios while reporting no taxable income.
0: I know you don't like it. I know he didn't just earn your vote with that. If you're the dude, not really that political, not super politically involved, that guy who can vote for a Democrat or a Republican or whatever, depending on if he's found work or something like that, that's effective. And, you know, look, Gavin Newsom has to throw bones to the animals. Here he was doing just that. Remember, the Supreme Court is something Democrats loathe really above anything else. Honestly, a lot of them loathe the Supreme Court more than they loathe Donald Trump because of the permanency of it. If you're a Democrat and you hate Trump, of course, every Democrat hates Trump and he's a spawn of Satan and all those other things. Donald Trump's gone in 2.5 years. He's gone. You'll have to deal with J.D. Vance or whoever is the one that comes next. The Supreme Court, they're there till they die or retire. But since they hardly ever retire, they're there till they die. Now that Trump effectively flipped the Supreme Court, they have been handing L after L after L to the communists in this country, and it's driving these people freaking crazy. And so all national Democrats now seem to be running on this insane message.
1: So you're talking about expanding to 13, and it's interesting. I mean, it is a great historical, and people forget it. The last time it was done, again, was under Lincoln. There's no constitutional constraints on.
2: The first thing that needs to happen is court reform and court expansion.
1: Yeah, look, you're getting me closer to your point of view, and you challenged me. I know we were talking, I was on your pod down in LA a few months ago, and this notion of 13, and then just looking at the district courts as that framework, sort of anchor the old school, the ember of a traditional, you know.
2: For a guy who recognized the urgency of the moment with Prop 50,
1: yeah,
2: that is what I think is the natural evolution.
1: God bless
2: for somebody
1: you.
2: Like you.
1: I'm with you. I'm done winning arguments. We gotta win.
2: Yeah.
1: And we gotta consolidate power.
0: The communists are going to try to expand the Supreme Court if they ever take back power. They will. They're going to do it. And we will scream at them that, well, you know, we're just going to do it when we take back power, right? Go ahead and expand it to 13. Fine. As soon as we get in there, Well, how's 17 sound? And we're going to pack it. Then they'll pack it. And then and 100 years from now, we end up having 87 people sitting on the Supreme Court. That's how this goes. But if you're a guy like Gavin Newsom, he knows that's a radical concept that might freak out the normies. But you hear him sit there. Look, you're winning me over to that. He can't let the America-hating savages who make up the Democrat voting base, he can't make them think that he's not going to burn down the country they want. For the American Democrat, the average Democrat, they hear rantings and ravings about the Supreme Court every night on MSNBC. What is MS now, Chris? Who knows? On CNN, on ABC, on NBC, Democrat politician after Democrat politician ranting and raving about the Supreme Court, calling it out all the time. Gavin Newsom now can't be hands off with it. All right. Somebody who's happy about the recent Supreme Court decision, like ending temporary protected status for Haitians and Syrians, is having doubts that the Trump administration is going to actually follow through, round these people up, and kick them out of the United States of America. Let me calm your fears, maybe, on something. I will give it a shot here in a second. And let me also calm your fears on finding a new employee. Because you think this process is going to take forever and you think it's going to be a nightmare. And for you, trying to do it yourself, it does take forever and it will be a nightmare. You will put out all these ads, local paper, if you put up a sign on the door, you'll have turd after turd after turd shoot you an email, then ignore the next one you send. 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

We are live here. Jesse at jessekellyshow.com. Jesse, I'm glad of the recent Supreme Court decisions on immigration and TPS. However, I have my doubts on the testicular fortitude of this administration to actually boot these scumbags out of the U.S. I know it takes a while to turn a large ship, but the administration better start turning faster. The Dems are going to broadside. I'm not going to read those body words. I'm all for big or small, deport them all. I know it's unrealistic due to weak leadership and an even weaker populace. I hope I'm wrong. I love the show, despise commies. Okay, let's say you're correct about that, and you might be correct about that. In case you weren't here yesterday, didn't pay attention yesterday, Supreme Court ruled, we'll focus on just one of the great rulings yesterday, temporary protected status that had been handed out to hundreds of thousands of Haitians and Syrians for 16 years in some cases. Temporary protected status yesterday was, it's not that it was revoked. The Supreme Court said the Trump administration can revoke it, and the Trump administration did revoke it. So if you are one of those Haitians now in the United States of America, your protected status is over. And you got to go home. Tom Homan already came out publicly, was asked about it. Are you really going to deport these people? And he said, yeah, that's the law. I'm going to deport these people. Now, you say the Trump administration isn't going to go out there and track them down and deport them. All right. You might be right. Because we do have a weak stomach population, as we've seen before. And as we've seen before, this administration, as great as they are on immigration, they do tend to get the jitters when the commies start freaking out about deportations. We saw that in Minnesota. Remember, I want to encourage you with this. Remember, Trump and this administration are doing awesome stuff. Lots of awesome stuff. Some stuff that sucks, dude, but a lot of awesome stuff. But they are not going to finish the job on virtually anything. It's not possible, even if they were perfect, and nobody's perfect. It's not possible to walk in and undo years and years and years of corruption and communist infiltration in 4 years. It would be impossible if Trump got his third term that he jokes about and all the commies freak about. It'd be impossible if he got a fourth or a fifth. It's going to take a lot of time. Donald Trump is not the end. He is the beginning of an America First movement that will take a long time to succeed. If you look at him as the end, we're out of time, he has to do this now, you are never going to be happy. You're never going to have a good day. Nothing he does will be far enough or good enough. And look,

0: You can call it 100. It's probably like a million, but we'll make it 100 so it sounds more manageable. We have to take steps. Donald Trump is going to get us to step 5. He's not getting us to 100. He's not getting us to 80. But you never get to 100 without step 5. Stop looking at him as the end. You might be right. Do I think the Trump administration, because remember, a lot of these Haitians, they wormed their way into the healthcare industry. And you've seen even, quote, Republicans like Mike Lawler of New York come out and say, well, we can't lose these Haitians. These are our nurses. Do I think the Trump administration is going to send ICE officers into the local hospital and round up a bunch of Haitian nurses? No, I don't. I think they'll be too afraid to do that. I don't. I think they will, when they contact some, deport them. When I say contact some, you know, some Haitian gets a DUI or something like that. Oh, what are you? Oh, you were on temporary protected status? Bye-bye. I think they'll get some out. I'm not expecting them to get all of them. But maybe the next guy will. Or maybe he won't. Maybe the next guy will get some. And then if the next guy's, you know, J.D. Vance or Marco Rubio or somebody, maybe he gets some. Maybe he gets more than Trump got. But maybe he falls short. Then, because you stay involved and you stay loud politically, maybe the next guy gets even more than the last guy. And then more than the last guy. That's how these things work. We can't put all of our hopes and dreams in any one administration, any one Congress, because it takes a long time to expose and untie this much corruption. You don't do it in a day. You made an accurate reference in the email about it being a large ship to turn. It takes a long time to turn that cruise ship around when there was another fight at the fried chicken line. It's going to take a long time to turn this ship around, but we're getting some turnage. Pete Hegseth. Hegseth has been in the news a lot because Pete Hegseth, he's starting to clear out some of the top brass in the military, Army, Navy, otherwise. Big names, big 4 stars and things like that. Big names. And now these other ones who've been dumped and retired ones are coming out and they're going to Rolling Stone and places like that. This is an outrage. Pete Hegseth is doing an awesome job. You think he's going to get them all? All the years of DEI filth and commie filth infiltrating every part of the military up to and including the military academies. Do you think in 4 years, Pete Hegseth is going to go get every bad actor and get him out? It's not possible. He's going to get a lot. Maybe the next guy gets more. And the next guy gets more. Doesn't mean we can't ask for more. But we're never going to get it all. And if you think we are, if you're putting your hopes and dreams into that, well, you're going to be disappointed. Let's talk about some normies in our job next.
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0: Spotify, iTunes. Dear Jesse, my husband and I left Annapolis after, or just left Annapolis after dropping my daughter off for her first year at the Naval Academy. That's cool. This year, the female plebs were required to get short haircuts, and I got mine cut in solidarity. What are your thoughts on female haircuts in the military?
3: My husband and I about died watching our hair hit the floor, but I'm actually kind of liking it after a couple days. All right, first of all, I have no doubt you're a dime either way. He does not like your hair short, and you need to grow it back out. I think that's really sweet. You cut it short once for your daughter. Really sweet. Good work. Pat on the back for you. Go ahead and let that grow out again. I'm just letting you know in case he won't. He doesn't like it short. That's one. Two. The military. And I'm going to, when I say this, it will undoubtedly offend so many people. Too bad, so sad. The military, like the business world, is a man's world. That doesn't mean women don't have a place in it. That's ridiculous. I'm not saying that. But it is a man's world. You are entering a testosterone-driven male environment. And I've known many women in the business world. Like Carol Roth. You know, Carol Roth comes on here, and she was a recovering investment banker. Do you know what an investment banker world is? Pure testosterone-driven world. Do you know how a woman has to operate in that world? Like a man. She has to learn to do things that are more counter to the natural instincts of a woman. Compartmentalize things. Don't be as emotional about other things. It is what it is. She has to act like a man as much as possible in order to function in that world. If she does not, it will eat her alive and she won't make it. The military. The military is supposed to kill people and destroy things and blow things up. There is obviously a place for women in the military. We can argue, and I'm not going to go into what those places are or what they aren't. We don't have to go into that right now. But there is a place for a woman in the military. She's not going to be or not going to be able to be as feminine as she wants to be, as feminine as her nature is, and thrive in it. The women I have known who have ended up thriving in the military, it's not that they didn't put on a pretty dress and some makeup in the weekend. That's not what I'm saying. But the women I've known who have really thrived in it have gone a little male. Not insulting them. I'm not saying they went lesbo or something like that. I don't mean that at all. But developed that kind of mentality. So I like that they're making the female cadets chop their hair off. We're not here for Instagram. We're here to create the next crop of naval officers. To be a naval officer, depending on which route you go, but to be a naval officer, it could very well mean that you will one day have the lives of 1,000 men under your command. And you will have to make critical decisions, unemotional, logical decisions at critical moments, or people will die. Those are the stakes. Go read some World War II books and look at the stakes of it. One mistake here, one wrong decision here, and men die. Men die in droves. So it's not time to be pretty anymore. It's time to get your hair chopped off, do a lot of push-ups, and dig down inside and try to find as much man inside of you as you possibly can. And wow, do I wish I'd put that differently. Dear Extra Oven Mitts, I was standing in line at the DMV. That means department. I know what it means. And I brought up a truly insane communist initiative petition that has enough signatures to be on this November's ballot here in our blue state. The man next to me had never heard of it, not even sniffed it. It instantly reminded me of you telling us how uninformed most people are. Ignorance is bliss until you're shot in the face by a communist. That is all. It is both inspiring and disheartening when you, the politically involved person, talk to normies and find out what they don't know. I when I say inspiring, I mean, I know this is wrong. It's probably prideful. Sorry, Lord. But when I talk to a normie who has no idea about this local election or national issues, critical national issues, I even have a friend who thinks he's political or tries to be. He's politically interested. And he'll bring up the dumbest, most old news story because he saw a little blurb on Facebook or something like that. And I explained things to him. I'm not being mean to him, but it does kind of make me feel good about myself, to be honest with you, of man alive, you don't know anything. You are completely out of the game. I'm glad that I pay attention, and I'm glad that you pay attention. That's good. So that part I do find inspiring, and you should feel good about yourself that you care enough about your country to be involved. I hope you feel good about yourself. You deserve to. The disheartening part is how many of these people vote and how ignorant they are to what is happening in the United States of America. They don't have a clue. And lots of these people are patriotic. We're coming up on Independence Day. They'll be all draped in red, white, and blue, and they'll have their American flag koozie. And yeah, I love America. Yeah. What was in the news this week? I don't know. I was watching the World Cup. You don't know? You love the country? You're all about the fireworks and the hot dogs and the Bud Evies. You don't watch the news? You don't 10 minutes a day? You don't take 10 minutes a day to get informed? How much time do you spend a week playing fantasy baseball? Not at all an insult on fantasy baseball, by the way. I've never played it myself, but it looks like a lot of fun. Maybe I will one day. Not an insult there, but how much time do you spend a week arranging your fantasy baseball team? You don't know anything about the Iran deal? You don't know anything about the border? What, really? That part can get a little, oh my gosh, they don't know squat. All right, speaking of Iran, let's talk about freezing assets. Someone has a very good question about freezing assets. We're freezing assets. Before we do that, I want you to have more money. 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Pick up your phone, dial #250 and say Jesse Kelly. #250, say Jesse Kelly. We'll be back.

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4: The U.S. strikes back. I'm Angelo Bavaro, Fox News. The U.S. is responding to a drone attack by Iran on a cargo ship in the Strait of Hormuz. U.S. Central Command says the military struck missile and drone locations along with coastal radar sites in Iran. Fox's Peter Ducey.
5: When you look at what he was saying today and over the last couple of days as we round up the week, it seems like he is most upset, Iran-wise, about the fact that gas prices are stubbornly high, even though oil is starting to come down a lot. The president says, obviously, this is a foolish violation of our ceasefire agreement. The Iranians have been justifying bad behavior this week by basically saying, if Israel can shoot at Hezbollah in Lebanon, then we can shoot in the Strait of Hormuz. But Secretary of State Rubio says Israel and Lebanon have now agreed today to what could be a lasting peace deal.
4: President Trump hosting a surprise event at the White House on Friday, highlighting a religious freedoms event, announcing a new medal to be unveiled soon. President Trump's one-time national security advisor pleading guilty to mishandling classified information.
6: Former National Security Advisor John Bolton pleaded guilty to a single count of illegally holding on to classified information as part of a plea deal with federal prosecutors. He is set to be sentenced on October 28th and could face as much as 5 years in prison, though the agreement with the Justice Department may help avoid any jail time. Bolton can withdraw his plea if the judge sentences him to a longer prison sentence or a fine of more than $2.25 million. Bolton was charged last year with 18 counts of retaining and disseminating classified information, including journal notes he shared with family members as he wrote a memoir. At the White House, Jared Halpern, Fox News.
4: The number of deaths from back-to-back earthquakes in Venezuela climbing to at least 920. 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
9: Temperatures being 30 degrees above average.
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4: Israel and Lebanon have signed a U.S.-mediated framework agreement aimed at ending Israel's military presence in southern Lebanon. Secretary of State Marco Rubio.
10: Hopefully we'll have many more of these conversations and make real and tangible progress so that the people of both of these countries can be hopeful about their future, a future of peace, a future of prosperity, a future of mutual coexistence in a way that's beneficial.
4: Now, under that framework, Israel would withdraw from certain areas, allowing Lebanese forces to move in and keeping Hezbollah from returning. Fighting between Israel and Hezbollah has largely eased since Saturday, in line with the U.S.-Iran deal. The judge overseeing the murder trial for the man accused of killing Harley Kirk has held a Utah County prosecutor in civil contempt.
3: Judge Tony Graff found Utah County Attorney Christopher Ballard did violate the gag order when he commented in an interview about the strength of the evidence in the case against Tyler Robinson.
11: When an elected prosecutor or their deputy makes public declarations regarding the strength of evidence or their belief in ultimate outcome of the trial, those words carry particular weight and authority of the government.
3: But he also found that taking the death penalty off the table as a result would be a disproportionate response to this infraction. So he said instead he would expand the jury selection process to counter any impact on the jury pool, and said the county must compensate Robinson's defense team for the court costs associated with filing and arguing this motion. Jessica Rosenthal, Fox News.
4: Congress is debating the Living Wage for All Act that would raise the federal minimum wage to a level it has never been before, $25 an hour. If it were to pass, it would be the first time the federal rate has changed since 2009. That bill calls for the new wage jump to be implemented by 2031 for large employers and 2038 for smaller ones. I'm Angelo Bavaro, and this is
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0: Jesse Kelly Show, another hour of the Jesse Kelly Show on a wonderful Friday, and Ask Dr. Jesse Friday. Some awesome things happening. Some of them we've already discussed on the show. I'm gonna get to this really quick before we get to the question about frozen assets in Iran and all the other Ask Dr. Jesse questions. The GOP, I have called them for the longest time the low T GOP for a reason. As the communist menace has been moving in this society, the GOP is time and time again failed to confront it. Too afraid to look mean, too afraid of being accused of being a Nazi or something like that. Well, no. Always seeking out that good write-up at the local DC paper instead of actually trying to fight for you and me. That's been the GOP for a long time. And I'll be honest with you, Tom Emmer out of Minnesota, if you had asked me a couple years ago, I would have said, that's one of those guys. And I'm not saying he's not one of those guys anymore, but man alive, I think maybe we're starting to wake up.
1: You know, sometimes Minnesotans are so afraid that you're going to call us a racist, you're going to call us an Islamophobe, you're going to call us some name that we just don't want to get into that fight. You know what? I would argue that I never did care, but I'm done being careful, even the least bit careful. And I don't really care where you come from, but if you come to this great country, you have to understand you're coming here to be an American. We celebrate everyone's culture. We're happy with that. As long as you are an American, celebrate your culture. I don't care. Italian, Polish, Somali. Okay? But they don't assimilate. And if they don't assimilate, then they should go the hell back to where they came from.
0: That's an establishment Republican. If we're getting to the place where the establishment Republicans are willing to speak boldly about the foreign invasion of this country facilitated by American communists, even willing to call out specific cultures by name, we're taking good steps. I know it's not all the steps. I know it's not everything. These are good, good steps. Hey, Jesse, if we freeze Iran's assets, what or who is stopping anyone from freezing our assets? Okay, good question, because you hear this a lot. Frozen assets. You definitely have heard it a lot with Iran. We had frozen their assets, and now as part of this memoriam of understanding, now we're unfreezing the assets. All right. Isn't it moratorium of understanding? That is called a memoriam. That's definitely not whatever it is. The MOU. Now we're unfreezing their assets. Hey, you can have this. You can have that. You can have that. Okay, well, what's to stop someone from doing this to us? In investing, and I am not an investing expert at all. I don't know anything about it. I'm not some day trader. When I look at all the NASDAQ star, the charts and things like that, I don't even know what I'm looking at. Okay. But I rely on others to figure that stuff out. I've just always been from when I was very, very young, put away 5%, put away 10%, whatever you can, just 401k, just put something away. And I never look at it. When the stock market rises, the stock market falls, it's better for my peace of mind if I just never even look at it. I just got to keep working, keep socking some money away, and I hope when the day comes that I retire or get fired, there'll be enough there that I don't have to go work at Walmart, right? I have looked before, though, and I was a little bit taken aback by some of the things that were in it because I didn't like those things. You know, there were a bunch of big corporations, certainly in the height of all the DEI madness. There were all these big corporations in there that were wholeheartedly participating in all this DEI madness. And so I called the finance guy and I said, man, I don't like this company. I don't like that company. I don't like this. I don't like that. And he understood, he agreed with me politically, and he understood exactly what I was saying. But he also said, Jesse, listen, you have to understand that what you're asking, I can do, and I'll do it. Yeah, I'm going to move forward with it, with what you told me to do. I said, good. And he said, but please understand, you don't invest with these big companies because you like them or support them. You invest with these big companies because that's where your money is virtually guaranteed to grow. One of them, I'll tell you right now, was Apple. Now, I have an iPhone. I admit that. I'm not perfect. But Apple is one of those big soulless commie companies and has been for a very long time. And I said, I don't want any of my money in Apple. Apple's a guarantee. Apple's a guarantee. So companies and so people invest their money, even if they don't know it, I didn't even know it, in Apple, and they see returns. The United States of America is Apple. The United States of America is as close as you can get to a guarantee financially. Okay, so how's that work for a nation state like even Iran? Well, if you're in Iran, you want money too. You need money too. Money for yourself, money you can toss out to the public. Governments need money so they can spend money. Okay. Where are you going to invest? The Sudan? Going to take that Iranian money and go sink it into the Sudanese stock market if there is such a thing? Sound good to you? You going to go to some other dump where there's a new civil war or something like that every day? That doesn't make any sense. You take that money, you sink it into the United States of America somehow, some way. Well, forget about it or monitor it every day. 10, 20 years, you doubled your money. It's a guarantee. Japan, back in World War II, part of what happened was we froze their stuff that was here. Hey, your stuff that's here, it's ours now. It's a diplomatic / military weapon to have a country and an economy that is so reliable. Everyone comes here. The Chinese are here. And now we don't like that, of course, but the Chinese are here invested in everything. The market, land, real estate, you know, invested in everything, in part to get a foothold here, but in part because America's as close as there is to a guarantee. The whole freezing assets thing, it's one of those things that we can do and not many others can. It's one of those weapons. Other people have atomic weapons. Other people have nuclear bombs. You know that. Not a lot of other people have the power to freeze assets because nobody invests in their country. What's Iran going to freeze? Who in their right mind was investing in Iran? Nobody. Look at Latin America, for example. Latin America, thankfully, is experiencing a real right-wing resurgence right now. They had a bunch of these commie governments, then USAID got defunded, and now the commie governments seem to be falling. I'm sure that's a coincidence. Anyway, Salvador Allende, you know who that is? Salvador Allende, this is years ago, back in the 70s. Salvador Allende, he is a man, a communist, who took over Chile, right? He takes over Chile and immediately does what commies do, start stealing, grabbing things, nationalizing industries. Businesses started fleeing immediately. And of course, you know the story. Pinochet launches a counter-revolution, takes back the government, saves Chile, and all those other wonderful things. All that stuff is great. But even post-Pinochet, if I'm Iran, do I want to take my $20 million and invest it in Chile? How do I know there's not going to be another commie revolution tomorrow and they're not just going to seize my money? We have the ability, because we are so strong economically, to freeze other people's assets. I hope that explained everything. All right, Jesse, do you think Obama wants to hang around and to undermine and sabotage President Trump and his agenda? Also, why can't the vice president and president truly get it that Iran will never give in because of their religion? All right, we'll touch on both those things. Obama, Is he hanging around for a purpose? Also, J.D. Vance and Trump, do they not understand what they're dealing with in Iran? We'll talk about that. Before we talk about that, let me talk to you about dealing with insurance as a business owner. I don't have to talk to you about it because I already know what you go through. I know you have multiple policies, multiple applications, multiple brokers. You don't have one insurance broker in your phone, do you? You have multiple. It's a pain in the rear end. Trying to sift through what you have, what it covers, what it doesn't. Does this policy and that policy, does it actually fit with your business, or is it out of step with the size of your business and what you do? You don't have to learn these things. My dad used to beat his head against the wall trying to learn these things. You don't have to do that. 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

wonderful Friday and Ask Dr. Jesse Friday as we churn through all the questions and head into a wonderful weekend. All right, so back to it. The question was, Obama, is he hanging around to undermine and sabotage Trump and his agenda? Yes, he works day and night at this. He's behind the scenes. He is organizing because he is at his heart a true America-hating communist, and I doubt Obama will ever let that go. That is part of what drives him. No American president did the damage that man did in 8 years because he was trying to do damage. Now, to the question of why can't the vice president and president truly get it that Iran can never give in because of their religion? And I, of course, saw the headline today, Iran struck a cargo ship in the Strait of Hormuz. Trump saw it. Went out there, publicly threatened Iran. Hey, you did this. Why don't J.D. Vance and Donald Trump get it? Let me explain this again. They do get it. Trump has known about Iran and what drives them for a long time. J.D. Vance, Marco Rubio, they know about Iran and what drives them. They understand these are religious radicals. They understand what you understand about how insane and deceptive and crazy these friggin' dirtballs are. They understand it. We're stuck dealing with them now. I need to stress this. When you get mad about this deal that may or may not be happening, who knows? It's probably going to fall apart. Who knows? But as you get mad about it, I need to stress that Trump and JD and Marco and all of them, they understand that Iran sucks. We are now stuck dealing with a regime that sucks because Trump made the decision to go in some disastrous foreign adventure that closed the most important waterway, arguably, on planet Earth. I don't have another way to put it. I don't have a nicer way to put it. Once that decision was made to go start dropping bombs on Iran, everybody knew Iran was going to close the strait by mining it and firing drones into it. Everybody knew closing the strait would be disastrous economically. I'm assuming that Trump and Netanyahu thought the regime would fall and everything would clear up. The regime did not fall, and now we are stuck. We are stuck in a crappy situation. The president and vice president both fully understand that Iran is not trustworthy, that they'll probably violate this thing 1,000 ways from someday. We're trying to go on a nice leisurely walk with a rabid dog who tries to bite everyone, including us. You want to go on that walk. You need to go on that walk. You're too fat. You got to go walk 2 miles today. The walk must happen. The dog is making it a nightmare. The dog is making it virtually impossible. But when you sailed across the ocean and started dropping bombs on Iranians, you bought the dog. Now the dog is there. The mistake is not trying to do a crappy deal. I know the deal's crappy. It'll get crappier. It's a crappy situation. It's just crappy. I know. The mistake was going. We can't undo that mistake now. Trump can't undo it. It was done. It's a mistake that will, has the potential to drag down. It already has dragged down. It has the potential to drag down the rest of his presidency. It does. In a very similar way that COVID did. Had the economy going gangbusters. He was deregulating everything. Everything was churning and burning. And then listened to the wrong people and shut down the country for a chest cold. Then it got away from him. By the time he wanted to open up the country, then the bureaucracy ran the country. The blue states had all the permission they needed. And it dragged down the rest of his presidency. And he was stuck on social media saying, open it up. These decisions are disastrous. They are disastrous. This situation is awful. We just got to try to work through it. And we're going to have to try to ensure that this decision-making doesn't hold us back in November. And it is going to drag us down in some way in November. We can try and should try. I know I'm going to try to mitigate any losses that might come. It looks like right now
we have some real political headwinds because Democrats are going to run on affordability and they're going to run on the war that was unpopular. That's why Democrats are already running ads about the war. Trump's war in Iran, Trump's war in Iran. You see it in all these Democrat ads across the country. Why are they doing that? Because they give a crap about the war in Iran? No, they can read poll numbers. Independents hated it always and hate it worse now. It handed them a hammer to beat us over the head with between now and November. Now we're stuck with it. And every day we're going to have to deal with this crap like Iran pulled this morning, launching drones, being belligerent, charging, trying to charge tolls, throwing mines out there. It's we're dealing with a rabid animal now, and now we're stuck dealing with it. That sucks. Wars are a very, very dangerous thing. A very dangerous thing. Even ones that look easy, ones that are sold as being easy, no problem. We're tougher. We're stronger. Regime change is a difficult, difficult game. It is. It's a very difficult game. All right. Let's move on. The SAVE Act. Someone isn't confident that the SAVE Act is going to do anything. We're also going to talk about a little bit about Somali fraud and cash withdrawals. How are they getting away with it? Next.

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You can email the show your love, your hate, your death threats, jesse@jessekellyshow.com. Let's get back to them. Jesse, before I get to my main question, I've recently become obsessed with homemade cinnamon rolls. What are your thoughts on cinnamon rolls? I really, really like cinnamon rolls, but I need to clarify. I have a terrible diet, an absolutely terrible diet, but I don't do a ton of sweets, like for breakfast. I'm not a donut man. I don't know. Chris, have I ever brought donuts into the office, Corey? I'm just not. I'll bring breakfast tacos. I'm not a donut man. I'd rather have bacon and eggs, toast, whatever. I'm not a donut guy. And it's not that I dislike a donut, like I bite into a donut and, oh, that's gross. I know it's delicious. After a couple bites, it's kind of too much for me. Milkshakes, I'm the same way. I'll order a milkshake. I enjoy it for a few sips. And then it's kind of a lot. It's too much for me. Cinnamon rolls, when they're done right, are amazing. But as soon as it gets crunchy or crusty on it, I just don't like it. What, Chris? Chris said, is cinnamon rolls with chili too much for breakfast? We get a lot of these emails of people suggesting this. Chris, have you ever done the cinnamon rolls and chili thing? Okay, I haven't either. And I'm not crapping on it because salty and sweet, I could see that being really good. I honestly could. I know it sounds weird. In certain regions of the country, that's a big thing. I would do it. I would absolutely do it. For me, I'd rather have garlic bread. Is that weird? I'd rather have garlic bread. So, okay, I'm okay on cinnamon rolls. Jesse, the Somali fraud in Minnesota and elsewhere has me puzzled. I own a business. Whenever I need to make large cash withdrawals from my bank, I need to call the bank ahead of time so they can check if they have enough cash on hand. The Somalis are supposedly moving millions in cash through our airports to their beep countries. Why are bank managers in that area not being subpoenaed or not receiving attention? Maybe the DOJ is looking at them, but why aren't we hearing about Minneapolis, St. Paul, Minnesota bank managers who are most assuredly in on the scam and probably getting kickbacks from Somalis? As she said, I can say his name. I don't think I want to say your name, brother. You announced on national radio that you make large cash withdrawals. I'm not going to mention your name for your own protection. Okay. All right. So how is this not happening? Well, in a criminal system and criminal people, certainly people who deal in organized crime, there is, you know what? I'll explain it this way. Meyer Lansky. You ever heard of Meyer Lansky? He's the most famous, by far the most powerful Jewish gangster in the history of the United States of America. He worked very, very closely with Lucky Luciano to establish the mafia and the business side of the mafia, organize it, divide it up, consolidate. He was by all accounts completely brilliant businessman. I read somewhere someone said the guy could have been the richest man on the planet if he had been just completely legit. Like he'd be the guy running Amazon. That would be Meyer Lansky, a brilliant business mind. Apparently, I didn't know the man, but apparently that's what he was. Well, I was reading a book about him one time, and for Meyer Lansky, there was an entire budget. Okay, you know you have a business. Let's say you sell cinnamon rolls, right? You sell cinnamon rolls. It's Chris's cinnamon rolls, since we're talking about Jews here. Chris's cinnamon rolls. Chris has what in his business? He has a budget. He's got to pay his employees this much. I'm sure it wouldn't be much. He's going to have rent payments. He's going to have insurance costs. What's it cost to buy the frosting? What's the food? You understand? Just boom, boom, boom. This is our budget for this. This is our budget for that. This is what we spend on this. Meyer Lansky had one of those for bribes. And that's not uncommon in mafia circles. That's just when you're running an organized crime organization, you are going to have

0: you get older, you're going to want to make more money than the $7 you just stole out of somebody's pocket. And you start learning how to do bigger and better schemes. As you learn bigger and better schemes to steal from other people, you're going to learn that you have to start bribing people in order to stay out of legal trouble. You can talk about the low IQ of Somalia in general and all those other things, and that all that stuff may be true. Maybe low IQ, but they know how to do crime, and they most definitely know how to steal. When it comes to banks, bank managers, you know, they're going to spread their money around. I guarantee they spread it around. Spread it around to enough banks so as not to arise suspicion. You don't take all of your stolen funds and just go at the Bank of Minneapolis, if that's even a thing, and I'm sure it probably is a thing. But by the way, that was not an accusation if that bank even exists, but you don't just take it to the Bank of Minneapolis. You spread it around. You spread it around the area. You put a little here. You put it there. You don't have a bank. You have 15 banks. These people do this stuff for a living, the same way you run a business or work for a business. Whatever you do for a living, you've gotten better at it over the years, haven't you? You've learned, I can get away with this. This makes my life easier. I should do that. You learn these things. Well, criminals are the exact same way. Think about how advanced it is. I know it sounds simple, but it's pretty advanced. If you are a bunch of Somalis and you move into Ohio and you want to start trucking goods to and fro on these big trucks on the highway, well, you got to get CDLs. None of our people can read or write. Well, why don't we just start a CDL certification school? We'll just start handing out CDLs ourselves, whether or not you can even read the road signs. I mean, they're not bad at it. They're good at crime. Criminals are good at crime. All right. All right. Jesse, does Republican Congress understand time is ticking on their power? By my estimation, the migrant caravans, people coming across in pairs, so on and so forth. Anyway, he goes on to say, do you know if anybody in politics has this in mind? He's talking about the migrant caravans and people having kids, and he signs it a single issue voter. Okay, it's easy to look at a lot of the ugly stuff out there right now and say, time is short. We do not have much time to turn this around. Time is short. It's very, very easy to convince yourself of that. I might make you feel better. I think I probably will make you feel better. I don't think time is short for us. I think time is short for them, and they know it. That's why you're seeing an increased desperation. I'll explain next.
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0: 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Shannon tragically lost her life in a suicide bomb attack in Syria. 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That's T, the number 2, T.org. Good news. The greatest test of the American spirit is upon us now. Why is this good news? Because throughout American history, high testosterone men thrive in times of chaos and uncertainty. Every red-blooded American man runs toward great trials and challenges. Communist big tech companies are trying to destroy American jobs. War in the Middle East is intensifying. Fertility rates are plummeting. And worst of all, there's a relentless 24/7 propaganda campaign aimed to demoralize us and break our will. Communists want to tear down Western
2: Western civilization itself, with the constant bashing of masculinity, estrogens, and plastic, which is everywhere, and the junk in our food and water supply, it's no

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0: on a wonderful Friday and Ask Dr. Jesse Friday. Remember, you can email the show, jesse@jessekellyshow.com. Back to the email we just got. Guy was talking about how Congress, time is ticking on our power on the right because of the caravans of people who came here. They're going to have kids. They're going to vote commie. Okay. Numbers don't lie. And here's the truth. A huge benefit we have, and one of the reasons I actually am confident that we can save the country, I'm not saying we will, but we can save the country, is nobody wants to live under communist rule. Because nobody wants to live under communist rule, as the blue states of this country have gone further left and further left and further left, it has caused people to move. Where are they moving? To red states that aren't communist. Californian people are leaving. New Yorkers are leaving. These are two of the biggest states, but there are others. People can't afford to live there. They don't like the crime. They don't let them, I mean, pick your issue. People don't want to live under it. Remember, COVID tyranny had a lot to do with this. While the red states started to open up sooner than the blue states would lock down harder. Way harder. People who needed to live and wanted to live, they moved. People who could moved. A lot of people can't, but people who could moved. Okay, well, what's this have to do with anything? There is a census coming in the year 2030. A census is a really, really, really big deal when it comes to political power. A census determines two huge things. It determines more, but two huge things. Congressional seats, as in how many congressional seats does your state get? Remember, you get congressional seats based on the population of your state. If you lose 2 million people in your state, you lose, this is a rough estimate, 4 congressional seats. You lose congressional seats, and with that, you lose electoral college votes. The electoral college votes, as you already know, determines who is president of the United States of America. We're used to a situation in this country where we already start out, with all due respect to Texas, we start out behind in every presidential election because we know all the electoral college votes in California and New York are going to go to the Democrat. It's a guarantee. We start out handicapped every single time. I'm not saying that handicap will stop, but it's not going to be as bad. This is coming soon. 2030 is less than 4 years away. This is coming. And Democrats who have woken up to this, and I'm telling you, there's a lot who have. Democrats know it's coming. That is part of the reason they are moving with such desperation to get amnesty and to get foreigners here and to make sure they're counted in the census. People do not want to live in these blue states anymore. They're moving to red states. And so it's not just, I need to clarify, that a state like California is losing electoral college votes and losing congressional seats. Alabama's gaining them. Florida's gaining them. Texas is gaining them. We are getting stronger as they are getting weaker because people are moving and there is a census coming. And this is part of the reason so many communists are talking like this.
1: And we intend to pass permanent protections and a path to citizenship for TPS holders. We intend to pass permanent protections for our immigrant families with humane and comprehensive immigration reform.
0: We need them all here. Chuck Schumer on the record all the time. We're going to get them here and we're going to get them citizenship. These people are the only chance these Democrats have at maintaining the amount of political power they have. If we continue to win GOP primaries with the right Republicans and we continue to put in the work, we're going to take losses. We will take losses. If we continue to put in the work out there, we may live through, I don't know how long, I don't want to put a number on it, 50 years, 100 years, who knows. We may live through a long, long period where Democrat political power in the United States of America gets reduced every year. every election cycle. As they lose ground, they're losing ground. It's part of the reason they moved with such desperation to bring in 20 million foreigners when Joe Biden was installed as president. They know these numbers. They know everything I just said is true. I'm telling you, there's a real light at the end of the tunnel if we keep working. All right? 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Get a whoopee blanket for me, by the way. I got mine. Bob threw a fit. She said, what is that? I said, it's a whoopee blanket. She said, what's that? I said, it's a poncho liner. She wasn't in the military. She doesn't get it. Why do you need that? I said, need is such a strong word. You don't have to use words like need. Hey, Jesse. Or this one is, why hasn't Jesse conducted a stealth mission to sneak into the old building to retrieve drawings or cheese balls? All this talk about being a ninja and a spy, yet it's Chris who snuck into the building to get the equipment. Did you ever see that movie Man of Steel? It was about Superman. Don't shake your head, Chris. It was about Superman. And it was really kind of like his origin story stuff. And Kevin Costner plays Superman's dad. And at one point in time in the film, I think they lived in Kansas. I think that's the Superman story. I don't know. At some point in time, there's a tornado, as there sometimes is in the state of Kansas. And the tornado is ripping towards Kevin Costner, Superman's, what do we call him, adoptive father. And Superman, sitting there with a bunch of other civilians, you know, hiding from the storm, looks across at his father. And his father, because Superman's getting ready to go save him. Right? He's going to use his super speed and whatnot and go grab his dad. And his father reaches a hand up and says, no, let me die. It's more important that I die than you get discovered as having superpowers. It's one of the scenes in the movie, spoiler alert. It's a really good movie, by the way. I can't use my ninja skills all the time. If I do, what, Chris? If I do that, I'll be exposed and then I'm in danger. Part of being a ninja, it's, you know, we call it the dark arts for a reason. It's staying out of sight, out of mind. That's why. We'll be back.
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5: Another ceasefire stress test. I'm Carmen Roberts, Fox News. U.S. military struck Iran today.
6: The airstrikes involving U.S. warplanes lasted about 1 hour. U.S. Central Command issued the following statement. U.S. forces conducted strikes against Iran as a powerful response to yesterday's attack on a commercial ship that was transiting the Strait of Hormuz. U.S. aircraft struck Iranian missile and drone storage locations and coastal radar sites.
5: It's Fox's Jennifer Griffin in Washington, and this is the most significant test yet to last week's memorandum of understanding. It was set out to begin peace negotiations and reopen that pivotal waterway. Iran state media cites Iran's Revolutionary Guards as warning that any further U.S. attacks will draw a broader response. The case against the man accused of starting last year's deadly Palisades fire ends in a mistrial. Fox's William Law Jeunesse reports from Los Angeles.